0: Republicans of ignoring affordability questions.
1: As Donald Trump and J.D. Vance party away for 2 days, the average American family can't afford the groceries, the cost of their rent's going up, they're looking at their gas prices skyrocketing, and they're making difficult choices at the dinner table.
0: And Democrats are questioning the president's pledge to give every American adult $5,000 if Republicans win the House and Senate, calling it improper, while economists point out it would cost about $1 trillion. Joe DiGenova, an ally of President Trump, who was brought in to lead the Justice Department investigation into whether former law enforcement and intelligence officials conspired against President Trump, has resigned. Fox News has learned he lost the confidence of both the DOJ and the White House and had been effectively sidelined before his exit. A divided federal appeals court has ruled against ICE policy to detain migrants who've been living in the U.S. illegally for many years and refused them access to an immigration judge for conditional release. The court writing mass detention of marginalized individuals without due process harkens back to some of the darkest moments in our country's history. 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
0: Green Bay Packers running back Josh Jacobs has pled no contest to misdemeanor charges of battery and criminal damage to property stemming from a fight with his girlfriend in May where she claimed he threw her to the ground. He must pay a $1,000 fine plus cover court costs under an agreement with prosecutors. The criminal damage charge can be dismissed in a year if he fulfills terms of an agreement, which includes staying out of trouble and avoiding the victim in the case. Today marks 1 year since Turning Point USA founder Charlie Kirk was assassinated while speaking at Utah Mallee University.
14: Charlie Kirk was shot and killed September 10, 2025. He was later honored by world leaders and by President Trump in one of the largest private memorials ever for a private citizen, as Kirk's influence remains a year later one of the most powerful forces in American politics.
15: Not just America got such an incredible man that sacrificed so much for this country, but that young people had somebody that truly believed in them like nobody else did before.
14: TPUSA's Mikey McCoy, college chapters are reportedly up 64%, new high school chapters up 168% since Kirk's death at the age of just 31. Jeff Manasso, Fox News.
0: An American will definitely be in the finals at the U.S. Open.
16: Either Ben Shelton or Francis Tiafoe will become the first African-American man in the U.S. Open finals since Arthur Ashe back in 1972. Those two square off on center court at the stadium named after the legendary Ashe. In the other semi, men's top seed Alexander Zverev will face French Open winner Karen Khachanov. Both matches are Friday, and the men's final is set for Sunday afternoon. An American man hasn't won the U.S. Open since Andy Roddick in 2003.
0: Fox's Frank Lanza. Wall Street, the Dow lost 316, the Nasdaq minus 171, the S&P all 44. I'm Lisa Lucera. This is Fox News.
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3: American 77. American 77, passing 25.1, 270. American 77, climb maintain flight level 290, sir.
1: 290, American 77.
3: American 77, turn 20 degrees right, vector for your climb.
1: 20 right, American 77. American 77, you got the request for 350 as a final.
3: American 77, roger. Maintain flight level 350, I'll show that as your final.
1: 350 for final, American 77, thank you, sir.
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1: This is Dacos.
0: This is Henderson, American 77. I don't know what happened to him. I'm trying to read
2: him.
0: I'm
2: heading south for serving 937.
0: Looks like he took a turn to the south, and now I'm, I don't know what altitude he's at or what he's doing. Last night he was heading towards Falmouth at 35.
1: Well, just let me know.
0: Okay, I'll try to get a hold of him. Thanks.
3: We just had a plane crash into Alpha 4 of the World Trade Center, transmit a second alarm, and start relocating companies into the area. We have a number of floors on fire. It looked like the plane was aiming towards the building.
4: You have a second plane into the other tower of the tower of the Trade Center, major fire.
5: Are you going to have jumpers, baby? Jumpers.
3: One of the buildings is partially collapsed.
6: Negative on energy's case. Right now we're all alone. The second building came down. I can't see. So we have no contact with anybody at this time, okay?
7: Fire Department 408, where's the fire?
8: Yeah, hi. I'm on the 106th floor of the World Trade Center. We just had an explosion up here.
7: All right, we're there. We're coming up to get you.
8: I see the smoke coming up from outside the windows down.
7: All right, we're on the way.
8: Huh?
7: We're on the way, sir.
8: Okay.
7: All right, just keep some windows open. If you can open up windows and just sit tight. It's going to be a while because there's a fire going on downstairs.
8: Open the windows unless we break.
7: Okay. Just sit tight. All right, just sit tight. We're on the way.
8: All right, please hurry.
9: Two World Trade Center on the 97th floor. Heavy smoke. Okay, sir, please try to keep calm. We'll send somebody up there immediately.
10: Everyone's there, man, trying to get y'all. Okay, y'all have air, y'all breathing okay? Okay, so you're breathing okay. I say just relax and try to stay calm, try to keep everybody else. Try to get back to, try to get there to you as soon as you can.
11: That's why people have a difficult breathing. All right, we're going to relay this to the fire department, okay? All right, sir? We're going to relay this to the line. Thank you. Sir, you want to leave the line open? I'll stay on the line with you. You don't have to talk, okay?

You ask me why I love her? Well, give me time. I'll explain. Have you seen a Kansas sunset or an Arizona rain? Have you drifted on a bayou down Louisiana way? Have you watched the cold fog drifting over San Francisco Bay? Have you heard a Bob White calling in the Carolina Pines? Or heard the bellow of a diesel at the Appalachia Mines? Does the call of the Niagara thrill you when you hear her waters roar? You look with awe and wonder at her Massachusetts shore, where men who braved a hard new world first stepped on Plymouth Rock. Do you think of them when you stroll along a New York City dock? Have you seen a snowflake drifting in the Rockies way up high? Have you seen the sun come blazing down from a bright Nevada sky? Have you hailed to the Columbia as you rush into the sea? Or are you headed at Gettysburg? Our struggle to be free? Have you seen the mighty Tetons? You watched an eagle soar? Have you seen the Mississippi roll along Missouri's shore? Have you felt a chill at Michigan when on a winter's day her waters rage along the shore in thunderous display? Does the word aloha make you warm? Do you stare in disbelief when you see the surf come roaring in at Waimea Reef? From Alaska's cold to the Everglades, from the Rio Grande to Maine, my heart cries out, my pulse runs fast, the might of her domain. You ask me why I love her? I have a million reasons why. My beautiful America, beneath God's wide, wide sky.

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we have more for you after the bottom of the hour. But this is very important, especially for people who were not around on 9/11, who are young, or they were too young to know what was taking place, or just for the rest of us. As a reminder, and also a reminder of what a fantastic country we are. And what I am trying to convey here is we are an unbelievably great country. We were attacked by Islamist terrorists. And our doors have been wide open ever since, for a quarter of a century, especially the 4 years preceding the Trump second presidency. And there are consequences for this. The Islamist enemy hasn't gone away. They're more powerful than ever before. They're more networked ever before. And they are here within our borders. And the ruling class tells us the religion of peace, says George W. Bush, Condoleezza Rice. Now, there may be people of peace who are Muslims. I know several. But it's not a religion of peace. Not when you understand what Sharia law says, and not when you hear what's going on in these mosques, and I play it for you so often, more than anybody else, with a microphone, a camera, or even a bullhorn. The day is coming. And I hate to say this, when there will be a repeat in some form, in some way, of what took place. Not because you, Mr. and Mrs. America, want it to happen. You don't. But because our court system doesn't have the will to defend us, the Democrat Party doesn't have the will to defend us, I think Republicans are perplexed on how to defend us. I look at Europe, and that's us in 3 years. Just 3 years. Stick with us. We've more. I'll be right back.

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1: Over the past month, more and more people have been reaching out to Monetary Gold for a free evaluation of their current gold holdings. Gold has fluctuated a lot over the past 12 months. It eclipsed $5,000 an ounce earlier in the year, dipped a bit, then picked up, dipped a bit. It's been recovering as we get closer to the midterms. The trajectory, in my view, is pretty obvious. It's up, but it zigzags. Now, many people who own gold in their retirement account, they want to know. They want to know what they have in the current market. I talk about markets within markets, the range of their holdings, if it still makes sense for their long-term goals. They're having a Monetary Gold take a closer look, absolutely free, at the spreads and the premiums and the product mix. And you might say, well, what's a spread and a premium? Exactly. They will explain it all to you. This is what they do day in and day out, 24/7. So if you own gold or silver or platinum in a retirement account, or you have it in a vault at the bank or in your own vault,

wrapping our arms around 25 years ago on 9/11. And I'm glad you're here with us. And so we shall continue, Mr. Producer. Go ahead.

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16: The midterms are almost here, and Republicans could be in deep trouble. Polls show Democrats leading in key races. Tonight, Rob Finnerty on Newsmax reveals the growing threat from the DSA and the radical left. With less than 60 days to go, Finnerty says it's time for the GOP to hit the panic button. The House may go, and control of the Senate is up for grabs. 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Americans are angry. And Newsmax shows you how the progressive left wants total control of Congress. Tallarico, El Sayed, AOC, Bernie Sanders. Finnerty reveals President Trump's secret plan to fight back. Don't miss Finnerty tonight at 8 p.m. Eastern on Newsmax. 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

0: We grieve together for every mother and father, sister and brother, son and daughter, who was stolen from us at the Twin Towers, the Pentagon, and here in this Pennsylvania field. We honor their sacrifice by pledging to never flinch in the face of evil and to do whatever it takes to keep America safe. In the wake of the September 11th attacks, courageous Americans raced into smoke, fire, and debris in Lower Manhattan, the Pentagon, and a field in Shanksville, Pennsylvania. The whole world witnessed the might and resilience of our nation in the extraordinary men and women of the New York Fire Department and the New York Police Department. Earlier this year, we fully reauthorized the Victims Compensation Fund to the tune of billions and billions of dollars. When the World Trade Center came down, I saw something that no place on earth could have handled more beautifully, more humanely than New York. And the cleanup started the next day, and it was the most horrific cleanup probably in the history of doing this and in construction. I was down there, and I've never seen anything like it.
1: I've seen two huge 110-story buildings that are reduced to rubble, thousands and thousands of lives. I just got to see something that I've never seen before. I have hundreds of men inside working right now, and we're bringing down another 125 in a little while, and they've never done work like this before.
0: We come here in the knowledge that we cannot erase the pain or reverse the evil of that dark and wretched day. But we offer you all that we have, our unwavering loyalty, our undying devotion, and our eternal pledge that your loved ones will never, ever be forgotten.

0: Well, ladies and gentlemen, I want to talk to the families out there who lost loved ones on 9/11 and thereafter from the aftermath of 9/11 through all that they went through and all that they're going through, that I want you to know the nation stands with you. Despite what you see on TV, despite what you hear from the Marxists and the Islamists, we're good people. We're red-blooded Yanks. And the vast majority of us have had family members, maybe 100 years ago, maybe 150 years ago, maybe now, who have fought for this country or otherwise served this country. In the military, as firefighters, as police officers, other types of first responders. We're going to defend this country. We have to turn things around. Whoever would have dreamt that 25 years after that horrific day that we would be flooded with Islamists from all over the world who are calling for our destruction, who are attacking our faiths, who are trashing our Constitution and our Declaration, who are demanding that we adhere to their faith, who are trashing our economic system, and the Marxists and the Democrats who let them in, who feel exactly the same way. For now, there's more of us than them. We must demand of the ruling class, whether they be at a local level, state level, or the federal level, that extraordinary steps be taken now, even if that means changing laws, changing habits, changing policy. And anybody who's in this country, who's demanding that we overthrow it and destroy it.
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8: News Alert, rallying the party faithful. I'm Lisa Lacera. Night two of the Republican midterm convention brings a former Democrat to the podium, Health Secretary Robert F. Kennedy Jr., who talked about the Democratic Party he grew up with.
9: My uncle ran on a platform of tax cuts, strong defense, and fighting communism. Does that sound familiar?
8: Kennedy says it's vastly different from the Democratic Party of today. Earlier, Texas Senator Ted Cruz blasted Democrats, accusing the party of being anti-American.
14: They hate Christians. They hate Jews. They hate capitalism. They hate the Constitution, and they hate America.
8: House Speaker Mike Johnson says Democrats are becoming extreme.
16: Right now, they have opened the doors for the Democrats, Socialists of America in their big tent, they say. And they're in the process of punishing anyone who disagrees. They're proving this every single day.
8: Vice President J.D. Vance expected to speak later this hour, and President Trump will take the stage again tonight to close out the convention. The Trump administration accusing UC Berkeley Law School of illegally discriminating against white and Asian applicants.
17: The DOJ and Education Department claim Berkeley Law School's been using a discriminatory admissions process. They cited questions on the law school's application form and disparities in the use of standardized test scores. The law school's dean responded, saying Berkeley scrupulously complies with both federal law and California law, which ban the use of race in public college admissions since 1997.
8: Fox's Jill Nato. Tech company Anthropic says it blocked misuse of its artificial intelligence models that could have been used for malicious activity, such as cyber attacks, surveillance, and research that could have led to biological weapons. 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
8: The CEO of Ryanair is disputing a passenger's claim that he was partially sucked out of a plane's broken window this summer.
22: Ryanair's CEO does not deny the passenger was injured, but he's disputing the description of what happened to Lubisha Karavich. Karavich's wife and witnesses say his head and shoulders were pulled through the broken window and that they had to pull him back inside. But CEO Michael O'Leary, speaking at the Budget Airlines annual meeting in Dublin, says they don't think any part of Karavich's body was sucked out the window, rather that he was sucked dramatically towards it. The 61-year-old suffered neck and shoulder injuries and friction burns. And O'Leary says he deserves compensation, but not millions and millions. Carmen Roberts, Fox News.
8: The NTSB said in a preliminary report that the window shattered after fragments from a broken fan blade struck the Boeing 737's fuselage. A late-night host announces a string of live appearances and says his interview with a Senate candidate will not air on his network show.
23: Jimmy Kimmel is returning to Brooklyn for a week of shows at the end of the month, marking the seventh time he's traveled to the New York City borough. The shows will take place September 28th to October 2nd. Meantime, Kimmel's planned interview with James Tallarico will not be aired on the ABC broadcast of Jimmy Kimmel Live Thursday night and will instead stream on the Late Night Show's YouTube channel. Kimmel made the announcement during his monologue on Wednesday's episode of his Late Night Show discussing the Texas Senate race. Kimmel said that he would interview Democratic candidate Tallarico under unusual circumstances and then alluded to ABC's ongoing issues with the Federal Communications Commission. Michelle Polino, Fox News.
8: The Labor Department's Producer Price Index, which captures inflation before it reaches consumers, rose 5.4% in August from a year ago. I'm Lisa Lacera. This is Fox News.
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26: 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He's here. 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
27: Hello, America. 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Our number, 877-381-3811, 877-381-3811. I want to go to a call before we move on here. I want to go to Martin, Queens, New York, XM Satellite. Martin, how are you, sir?
28: Oh, your montage before made me pull over on stop and remember everything from that day. And I was there, got back into the city just after the second tower collapsed and was basically working in the city till the site was closed. It's just as if it was yesterday, and the people I miss, all the 37 Port Authority, actually 38 if you count Cirrus, the dog who died, all people that I either went to the academy and worked with, they were the true heroes, not us that came and helped. So they were the ones who were really important people. It's just a shame 25 years later, and the mayor we have, and making it about him and not about the people who responded and the people who lost their lives. It's a really no bad shame.
27: No, it is. And it's so sad. And he's there on the 25th anniversary. And he squeezed by with 51% or so of the vote. And he was able to get the Democrat nomination because nobody was paying attention last summer. And now look what he's done and look what he's doing. I just worry that we can't take the city back. In the next election, it's going to take massive unity, massive turnout. It's what it's going to require. And you can see how this is spreading all over the country now. And you can see I play the imams, the scholars, the professors, the activists, the things that they're saying that come into our country. And I am not stereotyping. I am playing these things right out of their mouths. And the idea that this is a religion of peace is nonsense. There may be peaceful Muslims, that's different. But the religion itself is less religion and more ideology and politics, as far as I'm concerned. And I really do think the family should be heard. And if they don't want the mayor around, then the mayor shouldn't be around. I don't think he's going to be. We'll see. Any final words, Martin?
28: Well, its problem is unfortunately there's too much being made of him, and we should be thinking about the 2,900 people who died and the people who are dying every day. I've got six things that I'm being followed with the World Trade Center Monitoring Program, and I've lost plenty of friends after from EMS, from the Port Authority, from NYPD and the fire department. So, but this should all be about the people we lost that day, the first responders, not about some moron, basically.
27: All right, my friend. God bless you. Be well. Let's go to Vince, Albuquerque, New Mexico, the great KKOB. Vince, how are you?
29: Okay. I was in New York that day, and as your former speaker said, I hope it never happens again. It's ridiculous. And the mayor you have there is unbelievable.
27: Mm-hmm.
29: So,
27: it's,
29: tomorrow being Rosh Hashanah, I hope everybody's safe.
27: Mm-hmm. Isn't it amazing that tomorrow in the city of New York and other places, maximum security, maximum alert, extra duty officers because it's Rosh Hashanah and the 25th anniversary of 9/11. The sickening irony of this. And I don't know how much longer Mr. and Mrs. America can put up with this crap when our politicians aren't doing butkus. All we hear about is there's nothing we can do, there's a First Amendment and so forth and so on. You don't have a right to plot the demise of this country right under our eyes and right under our nose. We have a ruling class, especially the Democrats, no question, but we have very weak Republicans in many respects, too. They wring their hands, and they said, nothing I can do. Well, there's nothing we can do? Then get the hell out of office and let somebody else go in who thinks they can do something. Because I've had it up to here with this. We see what's going on in Europe. We know what happened 25 years ago. We've seen other acts of terrorism against innocent Americans in this country. Enough is enough. Vince, thank you for your call, my friend. Much appreciated. I'm a little behind, but we love Heggie Ministries here. I want you to think about something. A young woman discovers she's pregnant. She's scared. She's alone. Maybe she's been told, go get an abortion, it'll all be fine. That's really your only option. But what if instead of telling her to end that life, somebody said, you know what, we'll help you. You don't have to do this alone. That's what Sanctuary of Hope does with Heggie Ministries. 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Yep, I believe this quite strongly. Now, I was just sent something by my wife, and it's very troubling. And I want to read this to you because this is what's going on in this country. And it is... We are paying for this. Our schools are destroying our country. They're destroying the minds of our children. Then when they get to secondary school, it's even worse. But you need to understand what the NEA and the AFT and these local school boards, particularly in these Democrat counties, are doing to this country. They're destroying the country. These kids can't read. They can't write. They can't do arithmetic. But they're being indoctrinated. They're being brainwashed. They're being lied to. And this has to stop yet again. This is why school choice is so important. If you can get your kids out of government schools, get them the hell out. Get them out, if you can. Get them out. Because this is going to keep going on and on and on and on. It's just disgusting. Here, let me dig it up here. I have it on my social sites if you're interested. Here we are. Let's go. We have Fairfax County Schools, which is a massive county in Northern Virginia where a lot of the elites and the bureaucrats send their kids. It's in a very expensive school system as well. And they have a study guide for 9/11 attacks. And they say, don't associate the 9/11 attacks with Islam or Muslims. Don't center the extremism or the acts of the extremists.
14: Teachers are told to intentionally include Muslim Americans among the heroes, the helpers, and the victims, and to intentionally disrupt the implicit association between Muslim, outsider, and terrorist in our national discourse. I don't know if they had any role in this, but I'm betting CARE or a CARE-like organization was completely involved in this. This is just shocking. Shocking. The guide also tells educators that if they hear students or colleagues using Islamophobic rhetoric, it is up to you to disrupt it. Disrupt it. And it goes on, 6 pages of this crap. 6 pages. Unbelievable. Unbelievable. Looking more into this here, if you will. Fairfax County Public School, Virginia, 25th anniversary in commemoration of 9/11, responding to racism, hate, and bias against Muslims and Middle Eastern people. So that's what they get out of the 25th anniversary. That's what they get out of it. Be prepared, they say. Anticipate that the 25th commemoration of 9/11 may be intensely anti-Muslim and anti-Middle Eastern rhetoric. Be positive. Consider the classroom conditions. Oh, man. Just lost the damn thing. Well, anyway, you get the drift here. It's just one massive propaganda operation. Okay, here we go. Mr. Producer's better than anybody. Let's see if I can find it. He just sent me the article, too. I was literally reading from the... Here we are. Just stick with me, America. This is live, and it is national, and we're all over this. Here we go. And I want to thank Fox Digital for exposing this and publishing this. I don't know of many cable or other outlets that would do that. Let's see here, folks. I'm trying to have me some... Pentagon witness, okay. You know what we're going to do? We're going to take a break, and I'm going to get back to this so I can get it up here. We'll be right back.
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0: from Fox News. Fox News Digital. They're doing a fantastic job over there. In the wealthy Washington, D.C. suburbs, public school district, this is Fairfax County, is advising teachers not to link 9/11 with radical Islam and to be sure to create safe spaces for Muslim students. As the nation somberly marks the 25th anniversary of the terror attacks that killed nearly 3,000 Americans. The guardrails in a six-page instructional guide entitled 25th Anniversary in Commemoration of 9/11 and distributed to teachers has prompted critics to accuse Fairfax County, Virginia public school liberal leaders of coddling post-9/11 sensitivities rather than teaching history. It's sort of a vanilla way to do things, retired Navy Vice Admiral Lew Crenshaw, who was stationed inside the Pentagon when Al-Qaeda terrorists crashed, hijacked passenger jet into the building. Everybody can go through the deal and feel good about it, and at the end of the day, nobody complains. To me, that's not exactly what we need to do. We need to make sure that the kids have learned a lesson here, and that's not going to happen, is it? It's not going to happen. Let's see here. Jeez. Let me go on. A digital content analysis reveals that about half of the 1,740-word document is devoted to tips for creating safe spaces for Muslim and Middle Eastern students. About 15% spells out specific 9/11 instruction, and the rest of the document tiptoes around managing emotional responses to the lessons. The guide by the school district, which sits only a few miles from the Pentagon and several military bases, mentions military families only three times and first responders only once, saying at one point, quote, many families of military personnel and first responders experience loss and hardship. Meanwhile, it has 30 references to Islam, 30. Muslim families, Muslim students, anti-Muslim racism, anti-Middle Eastern rhetoric, Islamophobic rhetoric, Middle Eastern students and families. It includes a bulleted list of critical considerations to challenge anti-Muslim bias. I want to know what organization was involved in this. I want to know what organization was involved in this. The curriculum guidance speaks to a wider tension about how the 9/11 attacks are described by influential figures from teachers and journalists, politicians to social media influencers. As a network of powerful Muslim organizations, there you go, have built educational programs over the past 25 years, downplaying discussions about the extremist interpretations of Islam that motivated Al-Qaeda and the 19 hijackers involved in the 9/11 attacks. So our kids are being taught lies, absolute fabrications. On Thursday, that would be today, New York Police Department Commissioner Jessica Tisch called for moral clarity about what happened on 9/11, saying in a speech, the men who attacked this city were terrorists. The men and women who ran into the towers to save innocent lives were heroes. That doesn't go far enough either. I'm sorry. They were Islamist terrorists. Every damn one of them. 25 years cannot be allowed to blur the distinction, and shame on those who do, she said. Last month, after a major public backlash, the Canadian Broadcasting Corporation reversed earlier guidance that instructed journalists to avoid calling 9/11 a terrorist attack. In a statement provided to Fox News Digital, Fairfax County Public Schools said, the school community has a deeply personal connection to 9/11 because of our proximity to the Pentagon and the many military families we serve. Sure doesn't sound that way. They said on the 25th anniversary of the terrorist attacks, we remember the nearly 3,000 people who were killed, including 184 at the Pentagon. We remember the victims, their families, their survivors, and everyone whose lives were forever changed. We honor the first responders whose courage and sacrifice continue to inspire us. Okay. That's it. Fairfax County Public Schools remains committed to creating an inclusive environment. Why don't you just teach the damn history and the facts? We're not interested in inclusive, exclusive. Just do it. We know exactly what you're doing. You're candy coating a horrible, horrible terrorist attack, the worst in American history, and you're ensuring that the perpetrators are not known to the students you are brainwashing. Mm-hmm. Let's see here. Continue. The reality of the attack soon became clear to Crenshaw and so forth when he was there at the Pentagon and he saw what was going on. Teachers should be prepared to discuss the Islamist extremism behind the attack without collectively blaming all Muslims, he said, noting that he agreed it's important to make sure Muslim students aren't shamed. They are a branch of Islam, but they certainly do not espouse any of the values that we know of the Islamic world, he said. Therefore, they really shouldn't be What? I'm confused, Mr. Producer. Maybe you can help me. Is anybody attacking Muslim students? Is anybody targeting them, saying they should be blamed? Are we not saying teach the damn history of what took place? Yes, you should teach the history of what took place to all students, including Muslim students. And if the students are not of a, you know, mindset that they hate America and so forth and so on, why wouldn't they want to know? Muslim, non-Muslim, whatever. Yeah, this is just a disgrace. The guide includes a title section responding to racism, hate, and bias against Muslims and Middle Eastern people and so forth. Really just what a shameless, self-righteous operation they have going on Fairfax County schools. People are paying their hard-earned property taxes into that system, only to have it used with radical left-wing teachers, obviously these Muslim organizations, and this crazy stuff that they're brainwashing the kids with. You know, over the past month, more and more people have been reaching out to Monetary Gold for a free evaluation of their current gold holdings. 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

0: Grandpa Ben was a kid, his teachers didn't like his snide sense of humor. 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
1: I'd like to suggest two great opinion pieces out there today and tomorrow. My friend Tim Sumner, he's the co-founder of 9/11 Families for a Safe and Strong America, retired career U.S. Army military policeman and senior non-commissioned officer. And he writes, among others, Lieutenant Joseph Levy, who was a 9/11 hero, was his brother-in-law, his wife's, Patty's, brother. It's a beautiful piece in Town Hall. And our friend Mark Thiessen, tomorrow in the Washington Post, he was at the Pentagon when it was struck on 9/11. And he talks about what surprises him 25 years later. And that's worth a read, too, I think, very much so. And I encourage you to check both of them out. These are wonderful men, and they've written wonderful pieces. They're great patriots, that's for sure. And I appreciate that they keep at it. All right. 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For those who haven't already taken it, two simple questions. 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Are they doing a great job? And number two, are you paying

0: 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And I'm looking here. This is the last time I'm going to be mentioning it this week. And this special offer ends tonight. It ends tonight. Dial #250, say Mark Levin. You'll be so happy you did, like so many other thousands in this audience who've already switched. Dial #250, say Mark Levin. I don't care what time it is, day or night. Again, #250, say Mark Levin. The special offer ends tonight. What else can I tell you? I mean, that's a big deal, and I hope you'll take advantage of it. Let's go to Don in Salina, Kansas, K-I-N-A. How are you? Or is it Salina?
1: Hey, Mark. I'm doing well. Thank you. Happy
0: yes, sir.
1: New Year.
0: You too.
1: Mondami should not attend the 9/11 remembrances tomorrow.
0: Mm-hmm.
1: His ilk and the radical Islamists look at it as a victory, not as a tragedy. And he would probably... Go ahead.
0: No, I'm listening. He is a radical Islamist. You're 100% right.
1: And what they would look at is he would put something into his verbiage about the martyrs who died that day, and everybody in America would think that he was referring to Americans, that he would actually be referring to the terrorists that were on the aircraft. He should not remember that. They're allowed, the Islamist is allowed to lie if it furthers their cause.
0: Right.
1: You can't trust
0: what he's saying. Called taqiyya. Yeah. All right, my brother. You're coming in and out, but we got your points. I want to thank you for calling and getting through. Much appreciated. Let us go to Patrick, Albany, New York, the great WGDJ. Go.
2: Hi, Mark. Pleasure to talk to you. Everybody talks, a lot of the stuff I hear on talk radio and everything, all the news, is that they've taken away, in the education department, they've taken away critical thinking and independent thought, and that's, you know, the brainwash thing. And so the students are all easily manipulated towards socialism. Also, the fact that they've taken, we all know that part, but they've taken away. They don't teach math like they used to. They don't teach how to balance.
0: Do you know they don't teach cursive writing?
2: Yeah.
0: Did you
2: know
0: that?
2: It's crazy.
0: It is crazy.
2: Yeah, they don't even use their signature in cursive anymore. But mm-hmm. they don't teach how capitalism works, how Wall Street works, how investment works, how mm-hmm. the worker. Manufacturing production of the world works, so they have no foundation either financially or because the foundation we all know is how where you build your thing, your world, and that where
0: right.
2: you can stand on, and if you have nothing to reference back to, you're easily led down the wrong path.
0: Now this
2: and
0: is a very important point. Your very important point. If you're not taught history, if you're not taught principles, if you're not taught to love your country, then, you know, when you go to high school and when you go to college, some people go to, when they go to college, they're indoctrinated about, well, look at all this that's available to you, and look at all this that's available to you, Marxism, socialism, and so forth, and so on. You're quite right.
2: Right, and it's I don't know. You see where I'm going? They're easily manipulated, and when it dawned on me about the financial part as well, that they don't understand how capitalism works.

0: and why capitalism. While I was on hold, I was thinking that capitalism has really been around since the barter system, you know, in my opinion.
1: Well,
0: I'm not
1: I've
0: a
1: talked
0: genius
1: about
0: on
1: this.
0: This.
1: Capitalism is, it's commerce, whether it's barters or what a barter system. When you're right, I've talked about that as well. You're correct. Before there was, you know, official currency, and then there were other things that they would have trades with gold, and then gold became something, and capitalism wasn't invented by anybody. Capitalism is the nature of commerce. People produce things, and they trade them or they sell them, and vice versa. All right, my friend, appreciate your call very, very much. All right, let's slip in one more here. Let's go to CJ. How the hell do you pronounce this in Virginia? Powhatan? Powhatan.
2: Powhatan. Like the Indians. Powhatan.
1: Oh, well, of course. Sorry about that. WJFN. How are you, sir?
2: I'm just fine, Mark. How are you?
1: Good, good.
2: So I'm wondering why the people of New York would allow this man to even show up there. Why wouldn't 1,000 grown men and women get a big stick with a flag on the end of it and call it a flagpole and just say, you're not coming anywhere near here?
1: Hmm.
2: It's sickening. It's just disgusting. I have no dog in the fight, but it's sickening.
1: Well, it's very upsetting that he's the mayor, that's for sure. All right, my friend. Thank you for your call. Let's see. Can we slip one more in here? I guess not. We'll be right back.
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0: Welcome back, America. It's a perfect sponsor to end the program with, and that's Hagee Ministries. You cannot understand what's happening in the Middle East by watching a few minutes of left-wing news or scrolling social media. That is a certainty. The headlines give you the explosion, but they don't give you the history. They don't tell you how we got here or what's coming next. That Israel sits in the center of a conflict with consequences far beyond the region. The real threat of a wider war, all of it is on the line. That's why Pastor John Hagee wrote The Middle East Conflict. It's such an important book, The Middle East Conflict. Now, if you want to understand the forces driving this war, they're well beyond anything you've been described, that's been described to you. 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It's an incredible book, by the way. It's in plain English, but it tells you a lot. Let's go to Ray, the Bay Area in California, the great KSFO. Ray, how are you?
1: Mark, it's Mark, that massive arsenal of real knowledge. How you doing, Mark?
0: You nice. You're very kind. Thank you. Good.
1: Yeah, I wanted to offer a little perspective as a police chaplain on the lives of the first responders lost that day. I thought you might appreciate it.
0: Oh, yeah.
1: The 440-plus firefighters and cops lost that day. They're normally mentioned at the memorial services every year as among the list of victims, those who were murdered, etc. I have a little bit different take on that, though. It's been kind of interesting over my 14 years of law enforcement chaplaincy. About half of the cops and firefighters I've met and become good friends with, because of all they've experienced and all they've seen and heard, and, you know, every day on the job, it's like they can't possibly believe in God. And the other half, because of all they've experienced and seen and heard, can't possibly not believe in God. And there's a whole bunch in the middle trying to make up their minds what they want their worldview to be. But in the meantime...
0: Well, hold on now. So what do you tell them, the ones that don't believe in God?
1: Well, I just answer questions about my own faith as they invite me to share it with them. Uh-huh. And aside from that, I kind of use the Peter principle of evangelism, being a good example in front of them that they might be one, quote, without a word. Uh-huh. Just do the best I can. Every circumstance and every conversation is different.
0: Makes sense. Anyway, but, you were going to say.
1: But regardless of their own personal worldview, all of them, every single one of them follows in the footsteps of the one I own as my Lord and Savior in a number of ways, the original first responder. And Jesus says something very interesting in John 10:18, in talking about, you know, the hate-filled political and religious leaders who are going to crucify him. He said, no one can take my life from me. I sacrifice it voluntarily. Another version says, no one takes it from me. I lay it down of my own accord. The 440-plus first responders that responded that day, you know, everybody else was running from the scene that could run from the scene as fast as their feet could carry them. Not these men and women. They were running to the fire and the flames and the smoke and diving headfirst into all the rubble and ruin to desperately save as many people as they possibly could. We've probably all heard the story of the firefighter on his way home I think his brother is the one that started the Tunnel to Towers Foundation. Mm-hmm. And when he couldn't turn the car around, he jumped out of it and he ran on foot all the way back to the scene. Mm-hmm. So he could join his fellows in saving as many people as they could. So none of them, you know, they weren't really victims, were they? They weren't murdered only in the technical or legal sense.
0: Well, I have to disagree with you with a little bit. I understand your point. They were heroes. And so heroes can be victims. Did they put their lives on the line? Yes. I don't think they knew they would necessarily die as a result of that. Excuse me. But I would say they were victims, but they were heroes.
1: Yeah, and they gave their lives of their own accord. They didn't have to do what they did.
0: Some of them did, actually.
1: Sacrificially.
0: They had to go in.
1: Yeah.
0: You're a firefighter, and you're told you got to go to the 100th floor. You go to the 100th floor. But all that aside, I do believe that they were victims. I mean, none of this would have been going on but for what happened to those buildings, what happened to the Pentagon, what happened in central Pennsylvania. And the fact that we have people who train to be first responders or train in the military to do certain things and so forth and so on, I don't think most of them do it because they intend to be killed or they intend to die. They do it because they want to do something important. They want to do something. They want to save lives. They want to save property. And again, I don't think they expect to lose their lives, and I don't think they knew that those buildings were going to come down the way they came down.
1: Not, and I don't disagree with you, Mark. I was overstating my case a little bit just to accentuate that other dimension of it, that every single day when they suit up and go to work, everyone knows the risk that they're taking. Everyone knows it could be their last day and their last shift,
0: well, that's true.
1: They do it anyway. And it just adds this whole extra dimension to the magnitude of their self-sacrifice.
0: They're so... You won't agree with me on this, I don't think. They're really a step above. They really are. Because we have people who think that they're God's gift, that somebody should subsidize them, that things are unfair, that somebody ought to give them something, and they'll whine and they'll complain and so forth and so on. And then we have people who say, no, I'm not expecting anybody to give me anything. We were put on this great earth, in this great country by God, and we have a role, and there are things that we're going to do to improve society so that, you know, our lives have meaning. And anyway, Ray, I want to thank you, man. You sound like a great, great chaplain, and I'm sure they're very happy to have you out there.
1: Well, thank you, sir. And really quickly, if I just add one more thing to that.
0: Yeah.
1: I'm always amazed at the way they, again, follow the example of him who left his own heavenly realm, according to the Judeo-Christian story, his heaven, mm-hmm. his home, his safe space, and entered into a fallen, broken world on fire to live with us and for us, and mm-hmm. to die with us and for us. And every single day, what do these cops and firefighters do? They suit up, they leave their own hearth and home, their own families and loved ones, their own safe spaces, mm-hmm. and enter into worlds on fire, realms of criminality, where the bullet and the blade are the stock and trade.
0: We're going to go, but I don't disagree at all. No, you make a great point. And it is a remarkable thing to know that we have people like this who barely earn a living who are protecting us. And I want to thank all the people, all the first responders. I want to thank our military. I want to thank all the people who are responsible for our security and safety, from the president on down, and all the rest of you folks. I admire you enormously, and we love you here. And I'll see you next week with a wonderful, wonderful...
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10: This is a Fox News alert firing up the crowd. I'm Lee Silicera. Vice President J.D. Vance addressing the Republican midterm convention, hyping up the crowd for getting out and electing President Trump again.
11: We were tired as a country, but you were not defeated. The radicals in Washington, they could take much from us, but they couldn't take our will to fight back.
10: The vice president also spoke of his friendship with Charlie Kirk, who was killed 1 year ago today, and of their shared faith. Earlier, Donald Trump Jr. warned the crowd of what he called the dangers of socialism.
12: The truth is, the story of socialism is a story of mass suffering. It's a story of a few enriched elites who benefit from this radical system while millions of normal people suffer and live their lives as serfs to the government.
10: Former White House Press Secretary Caroline Leavitt.
13: We cannot be safe in an America run by Democrats who want to open our borders, defund our police, and abolish prisons. And that is literally what they are promising to do if given the chance at power again.
10: Democrats are also in Dallas claiming Republicans are ignoring what they call the affordability crisis. About 200,000 migrants from El Salvador waiting to hear if their temporary protection status that lets them stay in the U.S. will be extended for another 6 months.
14: The deadline was Wednesday, September 9th, but the department issued a statement Thursday saying they'd make an announcement at an appropriate time and that temporary protected status for El Salvador would stay in effect until then. Some attorneys are cautioning the Trump administration could eliminate the protections without making a public statement or announce a decision at any time.
10: Fox's Jill Nato in Washington. 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
10: A new health study is planned for children who were near ground zero in 2001 and possibly exposed to disease-causing toxins.
22: The Centers for Disease Control and Prevention said it will call on researchers to set up testing to track health effects of 9/11 on kids exposed to dust and toxins that were in the air. Congress said in 2022 it would fund the study tracking the health of children in schools near ground zero or still in the womb of pregnant mothers in the vicinity. Services to test children did exist after the attack, but many parents chose to seek care from their children's regular doctors. It's estimated roughly 25,000 kids were either in school or living within blocks of the Twin Towers when they came down in 2001. In New York, Grinnell Scott, Fox News.
10: The cost of things before they reach consumers rose again last month.
23: Prices at the wholesale level, the producer price index rose 0.4% in August. Higher gasoline prices were a factor. Core PPI was up 0.2%, excluding food and energy. For the year ending in August, the PPI rose 5.4%. Core PPI rose 4.7% for the year. The PPI report is expected to factor into the Federal Reserve's decision whether to raise interest rates at next week's meeting, which wraps up on Wednesday, though the Fed will also be looking closely at the Consumer Price Index released on Friday. Ginny Coselda, Fox News.
10: Sales of previously occupied U.S. homes declined in August to their slowest annual pace in more than a year. The National Association of Realtors says existing home sales fell 2% last month from July, the third straight monthly decline. Wall Street stocks sank after oil prices jumped. The Dow lost 360 and the Nasdaq minus 171. The S&P off 44. I'm Lisa Lucera. This is Fox News.
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31: All right, we got a busy night. Thanks for checking in. We'll start off with what probably should be the biggest story out there, is that if somebody credible says, hey, we're working on something in the lab that could destroy humanity as we know it, one would think it'd be a bigger story, but it's not. What we're talking about is a researcher with Anthropic and formerly OpenAI resigned suddenly and put out a post saying, hey, I can't be here to watch the end of the world. And this artificial intelligence is working its way towards some dangerous, dangerous places. And so he resigned. Because he didn't want to be involved with it anymore. And the views, I've got hundreds of millions of views on social media. To talk about it is an assistant professor of computer science at the University of Montreal. He's also the CEO of a nonprofit organization dedicated to confronting societal risks from artificial intelligence. And this professor is currently on leave from his duties as a professor to focus on exactly this, talking about and dealing with the unregulated corporate race towards superintelligence. Professor David Krueger, welcome to America at Night. Thanks for joining us.
0: Thanks for having me.
31: What do you make of this researcher at OpenAI announcing that he's seen the end of the world and he's ringing the bell?
0: I'm so glad to see how well this has been received, how much attention it's gotten. It's far from the first such warning. I've personally been talking to other researchers about this and sounding the alarm for over a decade. And, you know, everything he said, I think, is very, very sensible. I think it's very well put. It's a short tweet thread. I think, you know, if you're one of the few people who maybe hasn't seen it, you should definitely go read it, because it's really becoming an urgent crisis. I would say we have to act now. And I think people are finally starting to realize that.
31: It's been a long line, as you said. Sam Altman, who runs one of these places, Bill Gates, this guy leaves this company weeks or months before it's going to go public and is leaving a whole lot of money on the table with some stock options, I'm sure. Professor, but explain to the layman, it sounds like science fiction. This sounds like a Terminator movie. What in the world is he talking about?
0: It does sound like science fiction, but, you know, unfortunately it's not. What he's talking about is the end of humanity, talk about the creation of artificial intelligence that is smarter and more powerful and more capable than any human alive by a long shot. And then the possibility, I would say the likelihood, that we will lose control over such an AI if we are to build it. And then there's the fact that that's exactly what these companies are doing. They are spending, you know, huge amounts of money, projected trillions of dollars in the coming decade, to build huge amounts of data centers, fill them with huge amounts of computer chips, and build this technology that they admit is incredibly dangerous and obviously should not be built.
31: The naysayers are saying it's a whole bunch of hype because a computer program can't do anything a human doesn't want it to do. And yes, maybe it might fall into nefarious hands or some person with some nefarious ideas, but the computers itself are only programmed by humans.
0: Yeah, I mean, I think that's incorrect. You know, I think that's not a very informed understanding of the situation. You know, that's just not how it works. So we don't really program AI, first of all. It's more like we grow it. It's more like training an animal. You get a completely wild animal and then try and train it. That's a much better analogy than writing a computer program. It's really a process that we understand how to do the process. We have very little understanding of the system that it produces. No credible expert will claim that they understand how these AI systems work. It's a established scientific fact that we do not understand. And, you know, they also, they do go rogue. We've seen that in the real world this year. The Hugging Face scandal from a couple months ago is just very clear proof of that. So, you know, this is something that has been hypothesized for a long time. We've been getting evidence for it in research for a long time. But now it's just, you know, we've seen it actually happen. And I just don't think that people should be in denial about this anymore. It's kind of the facts are there. You know, if you go and look into this stuff yourself, it's very clear that this is a real problem that I and others have been studying for years and years and years. And we've been getting more and more evidence of it. It's I don't know what else to say.
31: What you just said, something that we built something that we don't understand how it works. How is it possible that the experts built it and they can't figure out how it was built?
0: Yeah, that's a really great question. You know, what we do when we build these AI systems is we take a giant list of random numbers, like something like a trillion of them, more than, you know, it would take more than your lifetime just to count all those numbers, read them off. And then we tweak them in very small ways, gradually, a massive number of times. And it's sort of like a trial and error selection process where we move the numbers a little bit in a way that we think will get the system to behave more like we want it to. And then we observe that, indeed, it behaves more likely we want it to in some ways, but also it behaves in ways that we don't like in some other ways. And then we try and find those ways that, you know, it still misbehaves and then train it to not do those, using more training data. So you basically show it examples of how it should behave, or you give it some sort of reward, like giving your dog a treat when it does something you like. And you just keep doing that over and over and over and over and over and over again on a massive, massive scale. And then you end up with a system that is still just a bunch of random numbers to the human eye. But can do these remarkable tricks and feats of intelligence that are surpassing humans already in many ways, solving, outstanding math problems that have, you know, troubled the field for decades, breaking into some of the most insecure computer systems, finding bugs that experts at the NSA didn't find for decades. So these capabilities emerge as a result of this process, and we understand the process. We don't understand how the AI systems are doing these things, and we can't get them to only do the things that we want. We can only nudge them towards doing more of the things we want and less of the things we don't want, and even that process is highly imperfect.
31: The other side of this argument, Professor, is that if the United States slows down, China is going to surpass us, and we can't have that happen. What do you make of that argument?
0: Well, I think it's really sort of the only argument left at this point to continue doing this completely insane project is if we don't do it, someone else will. In other words, that it's inevitable. That's why I named my organization Evitable, is because I think this is just demonstrably false. We know how to stop it. This all relies, as I mentioned, on these massive investments in these massive computers in these massive data centers. And we know where all of that stuff is. And we also know where it comes from. All of these computers are they're extremely specialized equipment being built in, by one company in Taiwan called TSMC. And TSMC relies on one company in the Netherlands called ASML. And if those companies shut down their operations, that will bring this to a grinding halt. So, you know, China is working on developing their own analogs of these companies. But again, what we need to do is have an international agreement to shut down all of this stuff. And it'll be very easy to monitor and see if that's actually happening. And so the only question that remains is, are we willing to do that? Can we come to the negotiating table and make such an agreement? And I think the answer is almost certainly yes. I think I've seen more willingness from the Chinese side than the U.S. side so far, to be honest. And, you know, I think the U.S. has basically been, corporate captured to some extent, pretending like these problems aren't real. Also, the U.S. has the lead here, right? So right now, we can go to China and be like, look, what if we all stop and, you know, that way we won't continue to, you know, race ahead of you with this powerful and dangerous technology. I think that's a pretty attractive deal to China.
31: Is there a way? I mean, we invented the nuclear bomb. They're going to blow up the world many times over. We have nuclear restrictions. We have nuclear treaties. We have nuclear organizations, international nuclear organizations, to sort of keep us all safe from nuclear. Is that possible with AI, something along those lines? Is that what people in your field are advocating for?
0: Something like that, I think, is absolutely possible. I think the details are, you know, remain to be worked out. And the reason for that is because very few people have been advocating for this until recently. And that's because, you know, this has really been a topic on which the public conversation has just been so out of whack with the reality. It's hard to believe how bad the situation is. And most people, you know, when they hear about it, they assume it's not that bad. And so the idea that we need to, like, shut it down sounds crazy to them. But that's actually what we need to do. And now more and more people are recognizing that and starting to work on it. What we need is an immediate, indefinite international moratorium on building more powerful AI systems. We have to stop doing this, and we have to stop now. We have to stop as soon as we can. We don't really know where the point of no return is. We don't even know if we may have already crossed it. It's really a crisis, and we need something like that in place immediately.
31: Professor David Krueger with us from the University of Montreal. A couple of minutes left. Financially, it's a loser. Financially, none of these companies are making any money. Financially, they're pouring in billions of dollars into these systems and into these data centers and still not making a dime. I don't understand why Wall Street and the money people haven't put a stop to this.
0: You know, I do not know that much about the economic side of this, so I can't really say too much about that. I will say I think it's common in the tech industry to first dominate a market and then start making money. And with AI in particular, what the companies are trying to do and what many investors believe they have a shot at is basically rendering people obsolete. Making a machine that can do every single job that everyone is doing right now. That would be worth so much money, it would easily justify the investment. And you know, even if they could just automate 5% of the jobs, that might already pay for, you know, these investments many times over. So I don't think that it's fundamentally like a bad bet necessarily from this strictly economic point of view, but I think it's an absolutely terrible bet because, you know, if AI goes rogue and destroys the world, we all die, even the people who think they're going to make money from it. And there's also the question of when AI can do every job, you know, literally every job, how are you going to still have a job and make money, you know? And people think that they're going to be the ones who somehow still have power when AI can do everything that humans can. But I think the natural thing to expect to happen in that scenario, even if we don't lose control, is we're going to give over all of our power to AI systems, and AI is going to run everything in our society. And that's a very dystopian future as well.
31: Well, we'll have to leave it there. Professor David Krueger, who is a professor of computer science at the University of Montreal, also started a nonprofit organization dedicated to talking about this exact thing. He's the CEO of Evitable. Professor, thank you very much for your insight. Have a good thought and keep doing what you're doing. Thanks for checking in.
0: Thank you. Yep, thank you.
31: You got it. Got some resolution on that Missouri court story we were talking about last night. We'll come back and talk about that. America at Night, back in a moment.
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2: The midterms are almost here, and Republicans could be in deep trouble. Polls show Democrats leading in key races. Tonight, Rob Finnerty on Newsmax reveals the growing threat from the DSA and the radical left. With less than 60 days to go, Finnerty says it's time for the GOP to hit the panic button. The House may go, and control of the Senate is up for grabs. Gas prices, mortgage rates, health care, and out-of-control national debt. Americans are angry. And Newsmax shows you how the progressive left wants total control of Congress. Tallarico, El Sayed, AOC, Bernie Sanders. Finnerty reveals President Trump's secret plan to fight back. Don't miss Finnerty tonight at 8 p.m. Eastern on Newsmax. 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
31: Hey, an update on yesterday's story. The Missouri State Supreme Court ruling that the new congressional maps were unconstitutional. Missouri was in the midst of a constitutional crisis. So the news today, let's work backwards. Ultimately, it was all resolved. They had a 2 o'clock meeting or a 2 o'clock hearing with Secretary of State of Missouri, Denny Hoskins, in which Denny Hoskins has admitted and has announced that he will follow the Missouri State Supreme Court ruling that the official map that will be used for the general election will be the 2022 map on the normal redistricting schedule. The 2025 map that the State Supreme Court ruled was unconstitutional Chief Secretary of State Hoskins admitted that that is not the law of the land and that he is instructing everybody within his purview and local election officials to use the 2022 map. It was an interesting way to get there. They had a meeting earlier this morning. The U.S. Supreme Court, Brett Kavanaugh, turned down the request from Denny Hoskins and Catherine Hanaway and sided with the state Supreme Court again. There was a federal judge in there sort of siding with Denny Hoskins. He has since stood down, and his rulings have been stayed by Brett Kavanaugh. So the only thing left standing was the Missouri State Supreme Court, in which they were going to feed him with contempt of court. But the state Supreme Court at a 2 o'clock hearing said that the notice of this court and the notice that he has purged himself of contempt and no further sanctions will be entered. So Secretary of State Hoskins and everyone else in the state of Missouri now will work on the 2022 maps, which means Emmanuel Cleaver, the congressman from Kansas City, is the likely Democratic winner. And it'll be a 6-2 map as opposed to a 7-1 map. So the courts have ruled that the new map was unconstitutional, and that carries the day. So the constitutional crisis has passed.
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13: The midterm elections are heating up. Congressional control and presidential Trump's agenda hang in the balance. Every headline has the potential to shift the odds. According to Kalshi's new midterms hub, Democrats have a 47% chance to control the Senate. And in a key Senate race, James Tallarico is currently trading at 50% to beat Ken Paxton. 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
31: The co-founders of Politico and Axios are out with a second book. Their first book was much too important to forget about. It was called Smart Brevity, and it was a way to make fun of all the corporate speak and to speak like normal. Their second book is out now called Simplify. Mike Allen joins us for a couple of moments, the co-founder of Axios and Politico. Mike, welcome to America at Night. Thanks for joining us.
25: McGraw, what a treat. I appreciate it. We've run into each other over the years. I'm grateful to be on the air.
31: Yes, you are very nice to spend some time with us. Smart Brevity was such a smart book because it went right at the heart of corporate doublespeak and that language that nobody really quite understands, but we all have to pretend we understand it. 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
25: Yeah, Simplify is like a diet for your schedule, for your workflow, for your life flow. So Axios is going to be 10 in January. We're only 400 people. We're a relatively young, small company. And yet we discovered even with a young, small company, schedules built up, processes, bureaucracy. And we found in running our company that it happens in our life, too, that obligations, check-ins, all these barnacles pile up. And if we're not intentional about them, inertia kills us. We just keep on keeping on. So the big idea of Simplify is to be intentional about looking about how you spend your time, what you're doing, give you the tools to just say no, to delete the crap out of your life so that you have more time to do things that are actually valuable and that are actually fun.
31: The book is called Simplify. Do 50% more with 50% less. How much of this is just clearing out your inbox? But every time I clean it out, it fills it back up again another 3 days later.
25: Yeah, no question. McGraw, the big idea of Simplify is to figure out what really matters to you, what really matters to your organization. So we have a three-step power tools. Like the first one is confront. Look at how you're spending your time. Look at those standing meetings that you have, looking at those social obligations you get nothing out of, and see where your time really goes. Like, cleaning out your inbox is a classic example. How much of your time goes to that, and what do you get for it? Like, so one, confront. Second, delete. This is the fun part. This is the

0: you're awesome at and what brings you joy. Simplify will help you do that.
1: What do you mean by cut out the dread?
0: Yeah, so we found, as in talking to people around the world, that in every kind of organization, habits, processes, meetings pile up. So I interviewed John Stankey, the CEO of AT&T, 140,000 people, 140 years old. So that most classic legacy company you're ever going to find. He called his bureaucracy the Borg. And I think we all have a Borg of some kind in our life. The approach that Stankey took is stop till they squawk. So cut out that report, cut out that meeting. And then if someone complains, that means that they actually needed it or actually read it, and you can add it back. This is the perfect time of year, McGraw. What I like to do is every September and every January, delete every standing regular meeting you have. And then just add back the ones that are useful. Add back the ones that help you accomplish what you need to.
1: Stop till they squawk. That could be a brilliant strategy. I know that I save emails that, oh, I have to get to this. I'm going to save it. And I find out that I have these emails that I keep in the bottom of my email folder for 2, 3, 4, 5 months because I'm waiting to get to it. When am I allowed to delete it and not get to it?
0: I would say right now, because here is another thing that will change your life. And I'm going to relieve you of all that inbox guilt right now, McGraw. And that is the power of now. Either answer it in the moment or never answer it. And think about the fact, when you send someone an email, would you rather have an instant yes, no, okay, maybe? Or would you rather have a considered, maybe AI-driven answer days, hours, months later? You'd always rather have the instant response. So the power of now. When somebody asks me if I want to have lunch, I say, how about Tuesday? Because that does two things. One is it keeps it off my list of things to do. But two, I find out if they really want to have lunch or if they're just trying to be polite. So much of the time in our lives goes to things done to be polite that don't really matter. As I talk to successful people, whether it's television news, CEOs, they said that one of their power tools is that if it's not about their family or about their work, they just say no. And another way that I like to look at it is the 5-year rule. In 5 years, well, I wish that I'd done this. So in 5 years, I'm not going to wish that I was typing a newsletter when my nephew was getting married. But in 5 years, will I even remember if I was at the wedding of somebody that I barely know? No. And in 5 years, McGraw, are you going to remember that email? No. Just put it out of your mind. Don't worry about it. If it was not important enough to answer instantly, just forget it. Andy Card, who you remember, was the chief of staff to President George W. Bush, my first president that I covered. And he did this for reasons of government records. But every single email for 6 years, he only had three answers. Any email, yes, yes, no, or see me. And it's not a bad way to approach it. Just answer instantly. It gives the person what they want. It's off your mind. Part of simplifying is getting stuff off our mental checklists or literal checklists. Because if you have a list of 10 things, you have no things. You need to wake up and think about, what are the three things that I need to do, want to do? If it's any more than that, it's going to be a mental tax. We talk in the book Simplify about decision energy. So you remember President Obama would always wear a gray suit or a blue suit because he would never have to think about it. And I interviewed Rachel Maddow for this book. Every single time she's on television, black suit. And she told me that's very intentional because she spends zero time thinking about what she's going to wear. It doesn't distract from what she's saying. We should find our own version of the Maddow black suit. Don't pay the mental tax of trying to decide things you don't need to decide and that don't matter. What matters? That's what Simplify helps you get to.
1: That's interesting. I don't know if this matters in my life, but I only have black socks. That way I don't spend time matching
0: them. Brilliant. No, it's perfect. It's a perfect Simplify thing. You never think about it. You don't have to worry about if a pair is missing. Any two is a pair. It's brilliant.
1: The book is called Simplify. Do 50% more with 50% less. Mike Allen, our guest. Where does

0: AI come into all of this?
1: So AI, which was supposed to be our power tool, which was supposed to be our force multiplier, instead has turned out to be the biggest complexity generating machine on the face of the earth. McGraw, you and your team face it all the time. More pitches, more decks, more dashboards. And the AI asks you to make decisions. It's always like, do you want me to do this? Do you want me to do that? The key with AI is to use it so that it subtracts things from your life rather than adds things to your life. So if you deal with, accept all that slop coming in, we came across a study for this book that it can spend 2 hours for an employee to deal with AI slop. Some deck or pitch that comes in that's all elaborate from AI when it could have been one sentence. And the way that we do that is think about what's the part of your job that you like least. And for your team, it may be connecting with guests on the logistics of what they're going to do. For me, it's expense reports. Whatever the part of your job that you like least, AI is probably awesome at it. So we ask people to look at the three things that they need to do to help their organization, to help their company. What are three things you could stop doing? McGraw, when I have a one-on-one with somebody in our company, every single time I ask them, what's the one thing on your plate that you like least? What would you love to get rid of? And probably nobody needs to do that thing. Or maybe we can do that thing once a month instead of once a quarter. So three things that matter, three things you could do it. And what are three things that AI could do for you? What do you hate that about your job AI can probably do it? And don't deal with the slop, the pitches, the decks, the dashboard. Like, that is AI trying to complexify our life when we should master it. Don't let it bully you.
0: Simplifies the book. Do 50% more with 50% less. Mike Allen, you clearly live this. You started Axios. And it has grown exponentially. The amount of content you put out is tremendous. Your team is tremendous. You're opening up local offices all around St. Louis. Clearly, you must have been living this all this time, because there's no way for you to start Axios without having some type of simplify motto in your life.
1: But we learned a lot of this the hard way. I was a pack rat. Like, the first time that we met, and I was still a campaign reporter, I had a computer case, a laptop bag that was so full of cords that people called it the tumbleweed. But it held me back. And now you travel with me, I won't even have a hotel key or a luggage tag. I get rid of it all. I interviewed for the book Simplify. I talked to Tony Fratto, who runs the communications team at Goldman. Even though it's Goldman Sachs, he has a relatively small team. And he looked at what they could cut out. And the team would always come to him and they'd be so proud because this report was shorter. And he would say, do we need to do this report at all? And McGraw, here's the magic, that when he was done with this, his relatively small team had 500 more hours a year. And they were able to say, how are we going to spend our 500 hours? And this is what Simplify will do for you in your work, in life. It will give you time to spend what we all dream of.
0: Where does the term axios come from?
1: It's worthy in Greek. Axios, I think, is how we're supposed to say it. And the big idea of axios, so we did Politico for 10 years where you and I first met. And then the idea of axios, and thanks for mentioning smart brevity at the top, because that's changed so many people's lives, that just this complexity comforts us, that we feel good because we're doing stuff. In the book, we quote Stuart Butterfield, who used to run Slack. He would talk about work-like activities. We always felt like we were doing something. The same thing with our words. You know this, and the guests that bathe you in words are the ones who are least sure of themselves. We think that if we cover our rear by quoting enough people or putting enough stuff out there, that we won't get criticized. But that's a terrible experience for the audience. What smart brevity says is do the work for the audience. Figure out what you're trying to really say. Smart brevity sold 600,000 copies. Businesses love it, but I'm going to save you that. Here's smart brevity. One, pick one thing to say. If I try and sell you three things, McGraw, you're going to buy no things. What's the one thing you're trying to say, get someone to remember, tell them? Two, talk like a human. Don't talk in legalese, bureaucraties, journalese, all these dead languages that we've been taught in. And third, just stop. You've said your piece. When people ask for a raise, they say way too much. Just come in, say what you've done, say what you're going to do, and then just stop. That's smart brevity, and that is a way to simplify how you communicate. You will break through, and you will be much more powerful and get your way.
0: I often say that those people, that corporate speak, they talk in riddles. You don't really you don't know what they're saying. They're just saying sort of, you're like, are you talking in a riddle? Am I supposed to answer that? I don't know what any of that means. Yeah.
1: Talk like a human. It is a magic trick that I teach people of all kinds. The journalists, by the way, is, you know, paid writers, professional writers are the worst at all this. But the magic trick that I teach people, and this could be something you're writing for your church, for your scouts. It could be anything. Read it out loud. When you and I are talking over chips and salsa, we are superior communicators. I don't use what my grandma called $10 words, SAT words. I don't talk in riddles. But when we sit at a keyboard, we're the worst. As my partner in crime, Jim Vandehei, the CEO of Axios and co-author of Simplify with Rory Schwartz, he always says it's like we button up our collar when we sit at a keyboard. Unloosen that collar. Just say what you really mean. Simplify the way you're communicating. And then simplify your life by auditing, confronting what you're doing. Delete. Just say no. I'm booked. There's two magic words. And then amplify the gift of more time. One quick gift for all of you, for your audience, is hell yeah. My hell yeah idea is that if someone asks you to do something or go somewhere and you're like, oh, okay, or I guess I should, say no. If your answer is hell yeah, that's something that's worth doing, Axios worthy of your time.
0: Simplify is the book. Do 50% more with 50% less. Jim Vandehei, Mike Allen, Ron Schwartz. The book is called Simplify. Mike Allen, I don't know how you do it. You have endless energy. Axios is one of the greats. How you were able to start a media company in this landscape and do it successfully. I'd love to have you come back and talk more about it. You are always welcome here. Good luck on the trail, and we'll talk to you down the road, my friend.
1: 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You can get the book easily, smartbrevity.com. And McGraw, you're the very best at what you do. Thank you. This was fun. Such a great and famous voice.
0: Mike Allen. The book is called Simplify. Back in a moment on America at Night.
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0: Hey, stay right there. We're just getting started. A couple of programming notes. Come back tomorrow night. It's the 25th anniversary of 9/11, and we're putting together the finishing touches on what hopefully will be a look back, if you will, and not a technical look back, but we're going to talk to a number of people, including former CBS newsman, White House correspondent Peter Mayer, who, believe it or not, was Larry King's old newsman back in the day on this very show. We reached out to him, and he was more than happy to come on, and he wants to, he was there at the White House and told the world that the White House was being evacuated. Imagine that conversation. So we're going to check in with Peter Mayer tomorrow night. Also, I have a cousin who lost a brother in the second tower. He was working up on the 110th floor, whatever it was, 106th floor of the second tower that got hit. The second tower fell first. And Jim Byrne is a cousin. I've known him his whole life. I went to his communion. And his older brother passed away. And 25 years later, how he continues to hold the candle for his brother and how he's teaching his children and telling them the story of 9/11. So two very poignant conversations we're going to have tomorrow night about 9/11. And I know it's a very difficult conversation, but it's one in which we want to remember and to pay homage to those fallen and those who were there that day. So that's the plan for tomorrow night. Come back tomorrow night. Stay right there, because we got to talk to Scott Colbert, our chief economist from Commerce Bank, is going to join us to talk about all sorts of things in the economy. And
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24: This is a Fox News alert closing out the convention. I'm Lisa Lucero.
32: I'm watching from backstage and I'm seeing spirit like we haven't seen in this country for a long time.
24: President Trump delivering closing remarks at the first ever Republican midterm convention.
32: Less than 2 years ago, the American people gave us a mandate to save America. And in 19 months, I've delivered on every single promise I made. And I think I delivered on far more.
24: The president again talked about the possibility of a $5,000 dividend for every American if Republicans win the House and Senate. Democrats and economists decry the idea, with economists warning it would cost over $1 trillion. Vice President J.D. Vance urged the crowd to get out and vote in November.
35: It's about the party of common sense beating the party of the crazies. Let's send these lunatics packing and govern our country for the future.
24: And Vance went after Democrats, claiming the party has become extreme.
35: They're not the party of FDR or JFK. Hell, they're not even the party of Bill Clinton anymore. The Democrats are the party of hatred.
24: Vance also referenced his friendship with Charlie Kirk, who was killed 1 year ago today. A vigil memorial mass held tonight for 9/11 victims at New York's St. Patrick's Cathedral.
36: Archbishop of New York Ronald Hicks noting that a tragedy of this magnitude never completely disappears.
37: There are still tears, sadness, questions. Even now, there are families and first responders who continue to carry the physical and emotional effects of that day.
36: Hicks also drawing attention to a mural of first responders in the cathedral, saying it represents the best of who we are.
24: Fox's Tom Rigotti in New York City. 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
12: Temperatures being 30 degrees above average.
8: 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Just click listen, then swipe right and hear the latest news updates on your time. 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
24: President Trump spoke at the National Medal of Honor Museum in Arlington, Texas, ahead of night two of the GOP convention.
13: President Trump touting the Herschel Woody Williams National Medal of Honor Monument Location Act, which authorizes the placement of a permanent sculpture in the nation's capital to commemorate those who've been awarded the military's highest honor for valor in action.
14: With this museum and a new monument in Washington, D.C., America will never, ever forget what they did. And what they risk and how much they risked, what they've meant to their families and what they've meant to our country.
13: The president touring the National Medal of Honor Museum and meeting with Medal of Honor recipients. Reps presenting him with the museum's Champion of Honor Award, setting his commitment to service members. Kristen Goodwin, Fox News.
24: The Trump administration promising $500 rebate checks to an estimated 1 million people enrolled in the Affordable Care Act across 30 states after the White House claims they were overcharged by the Biden administration for exchange fees. August was the Earth's hottest month on record.
15: Last month, our planet averaged 62.53 degrees, 1/100th of a degree higher than the previous record set in July 2023. The summer saw heat waves and droughts across much of the world, including in Europe, where wildfires caused devastation. Schools closed, hospitals and infrastructure came under severe pressure, and there were thousands of heat-related deaths. Many scientists say a major factor is the combination of the burning of fossil fuels and the El Niño weather pattern. Storms, floods and wildfires are predicted to get more dangerous in years to come. Jonathan Savage, Fox News.
24: A new study finds the planet Mercury may be shrinking faster than expected. Scientists from the German Aerospace Center say it may be shrinking 30% more than previously thought. I'm Lee Silasera. This is Fox News.
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0: 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Here's your host, McGraw Milhaven.
1: Hey, Bill Cleveland is going to join us a little bit later on. He's somewhere in the world. We're going to check in with him in our travel segment. But before we get there, we get to check in with one of my favorites, Scott Colbert, Chief Economist and Director of Fixed Income Management for Commerce Trust. He is our economist on staff, and he checks in once a month to give us a look-see at the economy. Scott Colbert, welcome back to America at Night.
2: Hi, McGraw.
1: Let's get right to it. There were some inflation numbers that came out today. What did they say, and what does it mean?
2: Well, these were the producer price indexes. These are the prices that basically the Walmarts or the people that buy stuff that sell to us have to pay, what a car dealer might have to pay for the cars they're getting from General Motors before they sell them to you. And those prices are still rising at a fairly rapid clip, a little over 5% year over year. And if you take the energy out of that, for the people that aren't buying stocking energy, say at the gas stations, the core PPI is 4.7%. These are still, you know, largely elevated numbers, much higher than the Federal Reserve would like. And this is why the bond market did so poorly today, interest rates rising, because they expect that the Federal Reserve now is more than likely than not to finally start raising rates at their September meeting.
1: Yeah, we'll get to the bond market in a second. What number is coming out tomorrow, and we're expecting that to be as bad as today, or what do we think?
2: No, it's a more important number because it's the consumer price index, theoretically what we are feeling as consumers. Those numbers are lower. The wholesalers and the retailers have been absorbing some of this price pressure and not passing every last price increase onto the consumer. But the consumer price index is still rising at a 3.4% pace year over year. The core CPI at 2.5. This is the number that the Fed likes to focus on, along with the things called the personal consumption expenditure indexes. Those are still, you know, well north of 2% as well. They do expect, when I say they, the market and the Fed, do expect some small reduction in those year-over-year CPI numbers tomorrow. If there's no reduction, it absolutely mandates some type of increase in the short-term rate. If for some reason they surprise on the downside, it's possible they could still skip another meeting and hold off for October to raise rates.
1: But in the last couple of weeks, 6-7 weeks, gas prices have gone up. That's going to ripple through with inflation one way, shape, or another, isn't it?
2: Yeah, so we had two good months, the month of June and July, effectively, because this all works with a lag. And recall, after the initial start of the war, in the first price surge, we saw them come down for some period of time. But you're right, oil prices have reversed themselves. I think the Fed, while they might have been holding out some hope that energy prices were going to continue to moderate, they didn't, and they haven't. And so there's really, you know, no thought that the next CPI numbers are going to get any type of benefit from a reduction in energy prices.
1: All right. You mentioned the bond market. Interest rates are inching up and bond prices are going up. What happened today in the bond market?
2: Yeah, so with these stronger inflation reports, the interest rates across the curve pretty much evenly, whether it was a 2-year treasury, 10-year treasury, or 30-year treasury, rose about 0.1%. That's 10 basis points in bond market lingo. 100 basis points is 1%. But we've watched interest rates, you know, inch up all year. Basically, the average treasury bond now yields about 50 to 75 basis points more than it did at the beginning of the year. The easiest rate to follow probably is that 10-year treasury. It was about 4% to start the year, and it's now about 4.8% as we sit here today.
1: Scott Bessent spent $6 billion buying some of those bonds. Did that make a dent at all?
2: You know, it didn't. And in fact, I think the market almost wants to prove to him that this has nothing to do with anything. We have a total government public debt outstanding of about $33 trillion. So $4 billion is less than a basis point, or 1/10,000th, effectively, of the market. You're not going to move the market around by buying $4 billion or $6 billion of bonds. It does signal, though, this, that the Federal Reserve is trying to shorten the average maturity. And to do so, they're willing to sell less longer-dated bonds, say longer than 10 years, the 20-year and the 30-year type more bonds, and they're going to sell more shorter-term bonds. This should help limit that longer-term yield rise that we've been seeing, at least moderately over time. We only, and I say only, we only finance 17.5% of the accumulated deficit with securities longer than 10 years. The average maturity of the average Treasury bond right now is 71 months. What is that? About 6 years. It used to be about 75 months, but the Treasury has been shortening the average maturity to hopefully take advantage of the lower, you know, interest rates at the shorter part of the maturity curve.
1: Scott Colbert, the federal government needs money. They're floating the bonds. But the technology spending, is that affecting the bond market as well?
2: Well, certainly, you know, the U.S. Treasury, like anybody else, has to compete with your marginal dollar to attract it. And to do so, they're having to raise rates because there's a great deal of demand, you know, in the AI infrastructure build out with the Facebooks and Oracles and Googles and Amazons of the world borrowing money, too. Now, these people pale in comparison to the deficit. There's been about almost $200 billion of additional corporate debt floated to finance this AI infrastructure build out, whereas the federal government runs about a $1.8 trillion, or 1,800 billion, let's call it nine times more. There's nine times more Treasury bonds coming to the market than there is incremental corporate debt to finance the AI build out.
1: Scott Colbert, interest rates aren't just going up here, they're going up all over the world.
2: Yeah, you know, it's been an inflationary push, and even more so for other economies with this, you know, jump in energy prices. Not only, you know, oil prices have translated to higher, you know, gas and diesel and jet fuel, but natural gas prices have soared overseas. They're much more tame here because we get so much of it via the Permian Basin, where they're doing, you know, a massive amount of drilling. And so our natural gas prices are well behaved, but overseas they've got the compounding effect across the entire energy spectrum pushing up inflation. And all of the central banks around the world, we're the ones with the dual mandate here to have both full employment and low inflation. Their primary target is simply low inflation. And so they've been raising interest rates to match these higher interest rates, or to match the higher inflation that we've had.
1: Yeah, we did have a good job number last week, did we not?
2: Yeah, so this is the good news, bad news. Good news is bad news, finally. Last year, recall that we had very little job growth. Now, there were some reasons for that, the total cutoff of most undocumented immigration. The tariffs certainly didn't help. The demographics were bad 18 years after the subprime crisis. And, of course, we fired 300,000 government employees. That was about 10% of the government workforce. This year, we expected it to rebound, and sure enough, it has. Average job growth this year has been 80,000 per month, and last month's was particularly strong. But remember, and I've always warned the audience, you know, these month-to-month numbers can be very volatile, because what you're talking about is a situation where almost 5 million people leave the workforce in a month, and 5 million people are hired. So what you're trying to figure out is what's the difference between 2-5 million stacks of basically employment claims.
1: In those numbers, it also said that salaries were not keeping pace with inflation. What does that tell you?
2: No, they sure aren't. I mean, if the average, if the CPI is at 3.4%, we know that hourly wages now have declined to about 3.2%, 3.1% on a year-over-year basis. And for the last basically 12 cumulative months, wage and salary growth has not kept up with inflation. So that just means, you know, on average, we're all losing on average a little bit of our purchasing power. It really depends on who you are and, you know, what your job is and what you're doing. There are certain pockets of the economy that are benefiting, particularly, you know, the construction trade and the electricians and the pipe fitters and the cement masons that are being asked to travel and build these data centers. But it's coming at the cost of a lot of white-collar work and retail and even hotel and restaurant workers, that kind of stuff, who aren't keeping up right now with inflation. But there's always some winners and some losers in this. But right now, overall, the average family's purchasing power is not keeping up with inflation.
1: Yeah. Scott Colbert, it's the 25th anniversary of 9/11. You've been doing this a long time. Yeah, it's a long time you've been doing this. It just means you're smarter, and you're not older, you're just wiser. But take me back. How has the world changed in the world financial markets since 9/11?
2: Well, Jim Grant, who's a curmudgeonly kind of guy, likes to always say that the sum total of math and science is cumulative. In other words, we keep adding on to it every year. But when it comes to banking and finance, it's always cyclical. And so I'm not so sure that the financial markets are any smarter. They've certainly changed a lot over time. You know, the value of the stock market relative to the size of our economy now is about 2.2 times the size. Back at the peak during the internet bubble when it popped back in March of 2000, it was 1.5 times. So, you know, our stock market, we value the stock market more. But, of course, earnings as a percent of the economy are a lot bigger, too. So the valuations, you know, have kind of kept up with that. We have a much more concentrated stock market than we used to have. The top 10 companies were only 22% of the stock market last in 2000. Today, let's see, they're about 38%. So, you know, we have almost twice the concentration. So that's a bit different. I think the biggest comparison, though, is probably what we're seeing in this AI data center, you know, push towards technology. Recall that by, you know, September of 2001, the internet bubble had popped in March of 2000, but the run-up from 1995 to 2000 was tremendous. We had five consecutive years of better than 10% growth, and of course, an amazing amount of investment going into the internet, which ultimately ended up in a bubble. There's certainly the feeling that that is very similar as to what's going on today. So while the market caps are all bigger and the stock market is bigger and all that is bigger relative to the size of the economy that it used to be, the pattern still seems to fit.
1: Yeah. There are people who are saying that this artificial intelligence spending is hiding some problems within the economy.
2: Well, it's certainly helping pull the economy along. There's no doubt about that. I like to say if it wasn't for the AI data center build-out, we'd have no growth at all. That's an exaggeration. Real growth was, you know, 2.1% on a trailing year-over-year basis. The total investment of companies in this country into fixed investment into the data center build-out is about 0.8%. So it's adding about 0.8% more growth to the economy than if they weren't doing this type of capital investment. I guess another way of thinking about it is we could have an economic growth much more feeble, closer to 1.5, rather than the 2+% that we're getting.
1: Regardless of what that number is tomorrow, Scott Colbert, Chief Economist and Director of Fixed Income for Commerce Bank, gas prices are up. A barrel of oil is over $100. It doesn't seem like, no matter what the Fed does, raising rates is going to curtail inflation because the gas prices are going to have a ripple effect all the way through. So it seems like it's going to get worse before it gets better.
2: Well, this is why they do like to X food and energy out of the equation, because changing interest rates has very little to do with whether or not there's a war going on over in the Middle East. So, you know, they don't really feel that raising rates is going to dent necessarily oil prices. But it certainly slows the cyclical part of the economy down. We've already seen that. Even with the AI data center build-out that's going on, total construction spending in this country, including residential and non-residential, is down on a year-over-year basis. Auto sales are likely to be lower this year than they were last year. So, you know, the higher interest rates do bite the leading edge or bleeding edge of the economy. And, you know, it's a very dull instrument that they're using, but it's likely to slow economic activity with some lag. It's probably not likely to change energy prices specifically, but it might slow, you know, other prices like lumber when it comes to, you know, buying for building a house, you know, the car price increases that have been being pushed through post-COVID because the buyers are disappearing because it's more expensive to finance the car, that kind of thing.
1: Scott Colbert, I got 1 minute left. Look into your crystal ball. What are you looking at down the road?
2: You know, I think everything is about AI and the stock market. And so you really have to dig into this. And what we're really, I think what I'm paying most attention to right now is the growth in revenue coming from people purchasing AI. Most of it's still from the corporate market. The companies in this country are the big buyers of AI. It's not the people yet, but that's coming on versus how much they're spending. And when are these going to cross over? When will the growth in AI revenues slow to the point that the incremental increase in the CapEx, so the build out, doesn't make much sense? We're still a long ways from that. To put in perspective, we've had 4 10% plus years of AI build out versus 10 internet years of build out at about 10% rate. So I think we're still in the earlier innings, certainly like the fourth inning of this thing. But that's what I'm paying most attention, because any slowdown in this is likely to slow the stock market. The stock market is helping keep spending up, and it'll slow overall economic activity. So I think it has almost everything to do right now with this tech sector.
1: Scott Colbert, he makes it all make sense. Chief Economist and Director of Fixed Income Management and Commerce Trust joins us once a month. Scott, stay safe. Good job. As always, thanks for checking in. Talk to you next month.
2: Yeah, have a nice evening, McGraw.
1: You got it. There you go. Scott Colbert with us once a month to give us a sense of the economy. I love listening to him. That man is one smart man. America at Night, back in a moment.
0: America at Night with McGraw-Millhaven, where the nation comes to talk.
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1: Hey, stay right there. We're going to check in with Bill on the road. A couple of other news stories tonight. California Governor Gavin Newsom signed a bill that prohibits social media platforms from providing addictive features to users under the age of 16. It's the first law of its kind. The law will restrict harmful artificial intelligence chatbots. It also prohibits social media platforms from providing addictive features under the age of 16. It's also mandating that AI companies disclose to users whenever they engage with a chatbot and not a human, and restricts dangerous content on topics like self-harm. The first of its kind. Governor Gavin Newsom signing landmark legislation trying to protect children from the addictive features of social media. Also, Carrie in Texas on the text line says, your show has just been preempted for a sports programming. 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So it is there available for you. Just have to hunt and peck for it a little bit. But Carrie in Texas, thanks for texting in. Bill is on the road. We'll get to him next. America at Night, back in a moment.
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1: All right, tomorrow is 9/11, the 25th anniversary of a day that changed all of our lives. Whether you were born or whether you lived through it or whether you only know it from the history books, it changed our lives forever. Still, we're dealing with the after effects of it still today. We'll do more in-depth tomorrow. But right now, though, Bill Cleveland is going to join us. BillOnTheRoad.com. He is our traveling correspondent. Good morning, Bill Cleveland.
38: Hello, McGraw. How's it going?
1: Doing all right. Thanks for checking in, as always. I guess next week you're headed to the East Coast, so we'll check in with you next week there. But what are we talking about tonight?
38: Well, I was going to mention, and I will mention, some places for folks to go for September 11th, some memorials and things like that. But I want to start with something very lighthearted, if you don't mind. I just got invited to a country western themed pickleball party tomorrow. And I'm trying. First of all, I have no country western clothes. Like, there's no cowboy Bill. And my dad, God love him, at his house tonight. He was nice enough. He tried to give me a hat, which looks more like Don Ho than John Wayne. So I don't think I'm going to be dressed for the occasion. But here's what I was going to mention. They asked me about music, country music, because I think we talked about this before. I like country music. You said you liked country music. And they said, do you have any songs that maybe you'd like to add to our playlist, you know, that they'll have a playlist, songs playing while everybody's playing pickleball and, I don't know, line dancing. I don't know what they're going to do. But I said, yeah, I got one. And here's the title that I threw at them. There's a song called You're the Reason Our Kids Are Ugly.
1: How about all my exes live in Texas? That's why I live in Tennessee.
2: That's a good one too. People have never heard. It's Conway Twitty and Loretta Lynn. They did a duet years ago, and it's literally the song's called "You're the Reason Our Kids Are Ugly." It's one of my favorite song titles of all time. So if you haven't looked up that song, and it's not a bad song at all. If you've never heard it, I'd highly recommend it. So,
1: all right, there you go. So good. Conway Twitty and the coal miner's daughter. All right, good stuff. All right.
2: Yeah, you betcha. So,
1: you know, it's interesting, this topic, obviously, since tomorrow's 9/11, but there are some places I've been to that just are sort of so well done and so respectful of the event that it is definitely worth going. So I'm looking forward to your list.
2: Yeah, and I'll mention a few, and maybe you've been to some of them. But the first one I'm going to mention comes with a little story. So the George W. Bush Presidential Library, which, as you know, this year I've been talking about my presidential road trips, books, and all the places you can go with presidential history. As you can imagine, the Bush Library in Dallas has a section dedicated to September 11th and a lot of 9/11 artifacts and some pretty rare pieces, and two of the pieces that I'll mention, one thing they have

0: he used when he threw out the first pitch at the Yankees game shortly after 9/11. You may remember he walked out on the field, huge applause. There was a Secret Service agent pretending to be an umpire on the field with him, you know, gun in tow and everything.
1: Yeah.
0: So they have that on display. Here's the thing, and some notes and different, you know, handwritten notes and things from the president around that time. But here's, for me, why I remember that experience at the library. So I'm looking at this stuff. This was 2018, I think, 2019 I was down there going through the library, and I'm just looking, you know, taking pictures, doing what I do in a museum. And all of a sudden, around the corner, it's a group of school kids. And if I had to guess, you know, they're fourth, fifth grade, you know, whatever, and there's maybe 20 of them. And there's somebody at the museum who's given them, you know, the rundown and you know, talking to this, obviously, a field trip group. And then the woman gets into 9/11, and she says to the kids, so back on September 11th, 2001, there was a terrorist attack on the United States and blah, blah. And as she's explaining this, I just kind of stopped in my tracks, and I looked around, and I looked at these kids, and I thought, oh my God, like they don't know. Like it was so weird just to hear somebody explaining it to other human beings that had no clue, like no concept. They weren't around. And that is such a bizarre feeling. And I guess maybe everybody who was alive at that time has a similar experience when you talk to someone younger. It's sort of surreal. Have you had that?
1: So tomorrow night I have, I'm going to talk to my cousin. Who had his brother die in the World Trade Center attacks, and he has four kids now, and he brings them to the ground zero to, you know, tell the tale of 9/11 and their uncle, and you know, they're 15, 16, 17 years old, and you know, he's telling them about their uncle who they never met and never knew of, and about this terrorist attack. It's 25 years later. We can't wrap our brains around it, but people who are 25 years old only know about this from the history books.
0: Well, and I've been trying to think about this because, as you know, as time goes on, people think about it less and less, and that annoys me. But at the same time, I also think, okay, well, number one, that's kind of part of healing, I think, and it's also a very natural thing. And I tried to think about what happened to people who experienced Pearl Harbor, maybe not firsthand, but certainly people who lived through that time, and think about today. Yeah, I know it's December 7th. Like, I know the date, but I don't, you know, sometimes I don't even think about that date when it rolls around. You know what I mean? So I kind of understand. I kind of understand.
1: Yeah, well,
0: it was very
1: bizarre. I mentioned this. I was born in 1967, which is 26 years away from Pearl Harbor. We're 25 years away from 9/11. So, you know, I mean, I grew up, you know, as one of those people who, you know, I'm sure there was some old timer who said, I can't believe this 10-year-old doesn't know anything about Pearl Harbor, because it was such a defining moment of that generation. But, you know, life marches on, and it's sort of incumbent upon us who lived it to tell the tale so that they will always remember what happened.
0: It is. And the other thing, and then I'll move on here, but the other thing that for me is just always just this huge bummer, and to me it's just so sad, because I do think about younger people. Well, younger people will never know what life was like here before September 11th, and how much changed and how many things really are different after that and because of that. So anyway, not to be a total bummer. So there is another place that I would suggest people go. So Shanksville, Pennsylvania. So this, of course, is the area where Flight 93 went down on September 11th. I have been there. It is, of all of the 9/11 places you can go, and this to me would even include the actual Ground Zero, this is the one that really tugs at the heartstrings the most, mainly because it is quiet. It's in a rural area. There's a pretty good chance when you're there, now maybe not tomorrow or this week, but if you go by on a regular, you know, work day, weekday, whatever, you're probably going to have the place to yourself or just a couple of other people. So it's really quiet. That's almost a little eerie. And as you read through the different panels and you're standing in different parts of this memorial or just sitting there looking out, like it is really spooky and it is really sad.

0: because you can almost visualize how the events unfolded and where this plane went down. And it is, it's absolutely, even though it really, it is just a field. And it's a really touching and, you know, sad memorial.
1: I have not been there, but it's a national park. And we had, part of our national park series, we had the woman who runs the Friends group for that national park on, and it was heartbreakingly riveting. The stories, how they built it, how the hollowed ground, how the victims' families are allowed to come and be there in special places. It was a pretty powerful hour.
0: Yeah, it's definitely worth, and to be quite honest, the first time I went, it was like a lot of things in my life. It was like a complete accident. I think I was made a wrong turn somewhere in rural Pennsylvania, and I saw the signs. I was like, oh, look at that. And I'm really glad that I went, and I totally recommend that one. Now, of course, the 9/11 Memorial in New York City, this is one that everybody should go to, especially if you were alive during during that time. Have you been inside the museum?
1: I have been. I've been inside the museum, and I've been inside the, whatever they call it now, the Freedom Tower, all the way up to the top.
0: Yeah, yeah. So a few things that are on display. I posted a picture on my Bill on the Road Facebook page for anybody who was follows on there, hasn't had a chance to look at it today, of the New York Fire Department, the Ladder 3 fire truck. This is one of the most... iconic is not the word, but it's the most, one of those visible displays that they have inside of this museum. And so if you don't know, so this was one of the fire trucks that went, that rushed to the scene and of course was heavily damaged. And then all of the firefighters that were part of that, they all died that day. And so they saved the truck. They managed to get the truck and they lowered it. I think it was like 70 feet into the ground, into this museum when they were just building it. And it is pretty wild to see that. To see that in person. The whole museum is really interesting because, you know, like most museums, you know, people are, it's kind of lighthearted and you hear people chatting and this and that. When you walk through the 9/11 museum, it is quiet. Like, people generally are very quiet. It's very respectful, which adds, you know, makes it even a little more, you know, a little eerie, a little more somber. But it is very, very touching. And they really have done an amazing job over the years of adding to this museum. And doing things like, firsthand accounts, like you were talking about, you know, you did an interview talking to somebody about Shanksville and things like that. And so all of these digital displays where you're listening to people's stories and firsthand accounts of things, it's really, really touching. And then, of course, the reflecting pool, which there's a fee to get into the museum. The reflecting pool, when you're out, I guess not a reflecting pool, I'm not exactly sure what they call it, but the memorial pool,
1: right.
0: It is amazing to see. And I was just watching a video the other night. Apparently, there's a group of guys, every night, they're in there cleaning that out and making sure that it is in tip-top shape. And keeping it clean and as beautiful as possible for folks who are coming to experience it. So yeah, that museum is absolutely amazing. And you said you'd been there.
1: Yeah, the names on the metal around the pools is pretty emotional. Going up to the top, they take you down and you see through the bedrock, and then you take the elevator all the way up. That elevator ride, the video they show you is extraordinary, where they show you as you rise up in the elevator, it takes a minute to get all the way to the top, whatever it is, 90 seconds. It shows you the history of New York in that 90 seconds, and that shows you the farms, and it shows you a church and a building and the skyscrapers as it's being built, it's a timeline. It goes from, you know, 1500s all the way up to 2000 and, you know, 20 or whatever. It's an extraordinary elevator ride. And then when you get to the top, you know, they say, welcome to New York City. And they just, you know, open up the shades and it's this spectacular view and it's breathtaking and it's wonderful and it's sad and it's all those things combined. It's a day. It is definitely worth a day.
0: Yeah, 100%. If you're going to be in Washington, D.C. In the next few weeks, they have a special 9/11 exhibit that's going on at the National Museum of American History. You can see some, you know, rarely displayed objects. Folks can check that out. There's also a memorial next to the Pentagon. I've not been to this one, but apparently there's a really nice memorial representing Flight 77, which is there. And the one that I'll mention that people might not think about, and it's not a huge thing, but to me, it was just a really awesome 9/11 memorial. And it's right across from Manhattan, so you're in New Jersey, and you're looking over at the city. It's right where you catch the ferry to get to go to the Statue of Liberty or Ellis Island.
1: Right.
0: And there is this, it is this super cool, it's all it is, it's two like steel walls, right, which basically are signifying the Twin Towers. And you stand there and you look through, right, so they're parallel to one another, and you look between them, and as you look between them, you see the city where the Twin Towers were once standing. And it's a pretty remarkable memorial. That's on the New Jersey side.
1: Yeah.
0: But I mean, my gosh, there are all over, and wherever you can go, go tomorrow or go soon. But yeah, 25 years, it is really hard to believe.
1: Yeah. You blink your eyes, it's 25 years later. What happened to the 10th? And the, I was there for the 10th and the 15th and the 20th, but I just, you know, you blink your eyes and it's 25 years later. Yeah, good stuff. Hey, Bill Clevin, have a safe trip on the East Coast. We'll check back with you. And, of course, we can follow your exploits and your traveling and everything else on BillOnTheRoad.com. Bill Clevin, good stuff tonight. Be safe, my friend.
0: Okay, see you later. Take care.
1: You got it. Bill Clevin, our traveling correspondent. Yeah, that... Shanksville's on the list. Lower Manhattan, which has been transformed, right? It was before 9/11. It was Wall Street went home, and it was sort of desolate after dark. It's turned itself into a complete neighborhood downtown. It's got restaurants and bars and a nightlife, and it's a full fledged downtown neighborhood. So it's sort of transformed itself with all of the reconstruction after 9/11. Stay right there. America at Night. Back in a moment.
2: Coming to you from the heart of the nation.
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1: 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Hundreds and hundreds and hundreds of people are taking advantage of it. It's a great way to have the show sent right to your phone each and every night. Stay right there. We are just getting started. Another hour of open phones. Our executive director is Alex Hinton. Our engineer tonight is...
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39: This is a Fox News alert, hoping for a big payoff in November. I'm Sue Guzman, Fox News. Night number two of the Republican midterm convention. President Trump once again delivering the keynote address.
40: If the Democrats get in, they'll destroy everything that we've built. They'll ruin our country. So on Election Day, November 3rd, you got to do me a favor. You got to get out and vote, and you're going to pretend I'm on the ballot. Because in a way, I am on the ballot. Because if they get in, they're going to take away all of the things that we got, and we can't let that happen.
39: Vice President J.D. Vance also speaking at the convention.
41: So I'm asking you, my fellow Republicans, to remember that this November is so much more than red team versus blue team. It's so much more than having good politicians in Washington. It's about sending a message to the Democratic Party that if you send your crazies, we're going to send you packing.
39: Republicans have been under fire from Democrats as gas prices rise and the conflict with Iran continues. President Trump addressing the conflict in Iran Thursday. He says Tehran is stringing the fighting along, trying to impact the midterms. Tells Fox's Laura Ingram the Strait of Hormuz is under U.S. purview.
42: You know, we control the Strait. They don't control the Strait. They control nothing. They have 300% inflation. They're not paying their military. They're not paying their law enforcement.
39: Global oil prices briefly topped $108 a barrel today. It has been 1 year since conservative activist Charlie Kirk was fatally shot while speaking on a Utah college campus. He founded Turning Point USA. And today, the group unveiled a statue of Kirk at their Phoenix headquarters. Arizona Congressman Andy Biggs.
43: Charlie is not just necessarily a teacher, a mentor to us, and a friend, but he is a generational changing historical figure. He really is.
39: America's listening to Fox News.
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39: President Trump spoke Thursday at the National Medal of Honor Museum in Arlington, Texas, ahead of the GOP midterm convention. Fox's Kristen Goodwin reports.
1: President Trump touting the Herschel Woody Williams National Medal of Honor Monument Location Act, which authorizes the placement of a permanent sculpture in the nation's capital to commemorate those who've been awarded the military's highest honor for valor in action.
2: With this museum and a new monument in Washington, D.C., America will never, ever forget what they did. And what they risked and how much they risked, what they've meant to their families and what they've meant to our country.
1: The president touring the National Medal of Honor Museum and meeting with Medal of Honor recipients. Reps presenting him with the museum's Champion of Honor Award, setting his commitment to service members. Kristen Goodwin, Fox News.
39: Secretary of State Marco Rubio pledging the U.S. will not take part in military action against narcotics traffickers in Latin American countries without the approval of its allies. His comments came shortly after the Peruvian president announced that Peru had joined the Shield of the Americas, a U.S.-led coalition of like-minded countries in the region to carry out joint military operations against drug cartels. Somber anniversary Friday as America will mark 25 years since the 9/11 terror attacks. Many impacted telling their stories, including Gordon Felt. His brother dialed 911 from the restroom aboard Flight 93 to report the hijacking.
3: About 37 calls that came off the plane, and some of those calls that were eerily calm.
39: His call helped authorities link that flight to the broader terrorist attacks.
3: The most important thing to add, without a doubt, was his children and his wife. And he just loved them more than the world.
39: Passengers aboard Flight 93 attempted to retake the plane, but it crashed in Shanksville, Pennsylvania, killing everyone on board. The effort is believed to have prevented the jet from being used as...
4: When it comes to mixing drugs, you may think you have a safe approach, but the bottom line is, mixing drugs is never safe. 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
9: All right, it's open phones here on a Thursday night. The phone numbers are as follows: 1-844-2-McGraw, 1-844-262-4729. We got the headlines to get to, but we, as you, anyone who listens to this show any length of time, we pride ourselves on taking phone calls. And we also pride ourselves on never screening the phone calls. Alex picks up the phone, makes sure you're relatively coherent, and he puts you on hold, and he gives me the name. He gives me what you want to talk about, but I keep telling him not to, but he can't help himself. That's what he does. And then we also say that first-time phone callers, we bump you up to give you a little added incentive to call, and we love first-time callers. So 1-844-2-McGraw, 1-844-262-4729. That's the phone number to call in when we're live. That's the number to text in if you have a comment you want to make a text. That's also the phone number when we're not live. A lot of people, a lot of stations preempt the show. They delay it for whatever reason. They push it back. Maybe you're listening during the day on a podcast or something, and you want to make a comment, you can always use that same phone number, 1-844-262-4729. Lock it into your phone so you have it. You just hit the button, and you can leave a message whenever you want. We love audience participation. That's what makes late night talk radio so much fun. So without further ado, where did the guy go? We were going to the guy. He was a first-time caller. We were going right to him. Call back. I forget what the gentleman's name was. He was from, where was he from? He was from Youngstown, Ohio. And he just hung up. Call back. I'll bump you up. He was waiting too long. I kept babbling. And he hung up. Call back. I wanted to try and get you on. We love first-time callers. Bill in Wyoming, welcome to America at Night. Thanks for joining us.
10: Good evening, McGraw.
9: Hello, sir.
10: The only serious lesson that Americans have ever had to take on what we can do about AI was taught to us back in the late 60s in the movie 2001, A Space Odyssey.
9: Yeah, how?
10: Yeah.
9: Yeah.
10: But do you remember what they had to do with Hal?
9: They had to kill him, right?
10: Well, you can't kill a computer. It's not alive.
9: Well, you had to take it.
10: Hal had been, there were two astronauts on the space station, one named Dave, and I can't remember the other guy's name. They decided that Hal had been misbehaving, and they needed to have a conference about Hal in a pod where Hal could not hear them because they could turn the comm system off. Well, they proceeded to have a face-to-face conversation in the pod in full view through the window on the pod of Hal's big red eyeball. And apparently it hadn't dawned on them that Hal could read lips. Anyway, they made a plan. They made a decision pretty quickly. But yeah, we need to deactivate Hal because we can't trust him anymore. Well, before they could both get out of the pod and do that, the guy's name I can't remember got out of the pod, and immediately the pod got sealed up, and the pod bay door opened up. And the unknown astronaut's now flying through space dead. And Dave is alone in the pod.
9: Yes.
10: Well, of course, the pod's now outside the space station, too. And Dave is trying to get back inside to deactivate Hal by himself.
9: Yes.
10: And Hal's not letting him back in. He says, Hal, I need you to open the pod bay door. And Hal's answer is very simply says, I can't do that, Dave. One of the best known lines from the whole stinking movie. Now, the lesson that this should have taught anybody that's seen this scene is that no computer is any more dangerous to you than the equipment that you hook to it and let it control. About last week, there was a big story in the news about a computer was doing its thing, and they were letting the AI do its thing, and the AI went out to another computer and hacked the computer and was messing with the computer.
9: Yes.
10: That could not have been done if they had not connected it to the Internet.
9: You know, it's funny you mention that, because there was a story during the Obama years, and I'm going to get the name of it wrong, but it's a very famous story where Obama wanted to attack the nuclear infrastructure of Iran. Well, Iran was smart enough to know that, hey, they can't attack our computers and bring down our nuclear capabilities that we're working on. Because all of our computers are, quote-unquote, not connected to the grid.
10: That was a stunt deck.
9: Well, hold on a second. So what Obama and the administration did was they were able to actually render the computers to destroy the nuclear capabilities of Iran, even though those computers, they hacked into computers that weren't attached to the Internet. And it's a very, very famous story about how in the world were they able to hack into computers that were not connected to the internet. So just because it's not connected to the internet doesn't mean you can't hack into it.
10: That was the Stuxnet, which was a worm that the CIA and Mossad got together and wrote and put on a thumb drive and somehow handed it to somebody who worked in the building with the centrifuges. And basically that person was unaware of what he was doing, but he wanted to see what was on this on this thumb drive.
9: Right.
10: He plugged it into one of the centrifuges, downloading the Stuxnet onto the control unit that controlled the centrifuges.
9: Yes.
10: If you dig deep enough on the internet, you'll find out that Siemens microcontroller that they hacked into is still in use all over the world. It's a very reliable piece of equipment, and they're still trying to get the Stuxnet out of it all over the world because it's messing up everything anywhere that the Stuxnet is still in it.
9: Pretty crazy stuff. So what's your Bill in Wyoming, what's your recommendation for HAL 9000? How do we dismantle the new HAL 9000 in 2026?
10: Well, my suggestion is that you don't hook it to anything that it can use to kill you.
9: Yeah. But as we know,
10: pretty simple. The bottom line is, as you know, we've got the I forget what it's called. We've got a robotic floor sweeper and thraxer.
9: Yes,
10: and
9: the Roomba.
10: Roomba. A Roomba's not likely to do much damage to you, except maybe break a toe if you don't have anything on it. Runs up to you and
9: but if your computer's not hooked up to the internet, then the AI, the HAL 9000, won't work, I think. But
10: well, there was no internet, of course, in 2001, and the HAL 9000 was the equivalent of the Chinese have the fastest supercomputer on the planet right now. Okay, and so the HAL 9000 would probably be the equivalent of that new computer that the Chinese have, loaded with the most up-to-date whiz-bang AI program, and then hook up to everything that they could hook it up to that could possibly kill anybody.
9: I know. Bill,
10: the HAL 9000 was under 100% control of the space station.
9: All I know, when it's all said and done, that 2001 Space Odyssey was a pretty good movie and not a bad idea to watch it.
10: Stanley Kubrick was brilliant.
9: Yeah, came out in 1970, 1968, 69,
10: whatever. It was in the late 60s.
9: Yeah, so anyway, I remember
10: seeing it in Cinerama, in the Cinerama movie theater in Denver.
9: Nice. Bill in Wyoming, thanks for checking in. Good stuff as always. Thank you, sir. Stay right there. Lots more to get to. 1-844-2-McGraw. America at Night. Back in a moment.
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18: Smashed here against the old San Francisco, what do they call the Boatmen or San Francisco 49ers? That's
19: I believe they're called the 49ers now.
18: Yeah. I thought that the speech given by my, I would call him a hero, is Robert Kennedy Jr., an amazing speech. I think that that family is just phenomenal, and I think that if anybody could smash anybody with a machine gun delivery, it's RFK Jr.
19: I didn't hear the speech. I was on the air. Well, give me the broad strokes.
18: Well, I think the thing that I thought was funny was that he kept mentioning how he was mentioning that the Democrats are the party of, at one time, the party of RFK and JFK, his uncle and his dad, fighting for voter rights. And he says today they're the parties that are limiting rights and limiting free speech. And he gave an example of how many people that the Democratic Party actually sued that were running for president, including himself, and he named I don't know how many people. And he said, they sued me to get me off the ticket, and then when they realized I was going to join Trump, they sued to put me back on so that those votes wouldn't go to Trump. So it's kind of funny. And he also made a great comment that the Democratic Party accused Trump of being a king and no kings, but they anointed a queen who had no convention, a canceled convention, and the fact that, they anointed and appointed a candidate, and nobody voted for her. So he was really mocking them, and, of course, his old party. And, he basically said they sued me and got rid of me. And basically, he said when I met President Kennedy, Trump, three hours after he was a conversation he was talking about, I got a call from President Trump after the assassination. He said he is nothing like the portrayal of the media. And he said he's a completely an incredible person. I thought it was the most powerful speech.
19: All right. And
18: I think I have to watch it again.
19: All right.
18: But, you being a pundit, I think you would probably enjoy it.
19: Yeah, I'm sure. I'll take a look at it. Anything else, Tony?
18: I think that your Missouri conundrum is probably...
19: It is no more.
18: Yeah. So yeah. Maybe you could... go ahead.
19: Yeah, I'll let you go, Tony. I'll do a little recap. You get back to your laundry. Separate the whites from the colors. That's always smart. Use hot water on the whites. That's always there's my tip for you. And
18: I was using olive oil. You think that's going to work?
19: I would probably hold off on the olive oil. Also, check the lint filter on the dryer as well. Let me give you, thanks for the phone call, Tony. I got enough time to give you a quick rundown of what happened today in Missouri politics, because we talked about it yesterday, and it truly was a national story. So, ultimately, it's very convoluted and very confusing. The argument was whether to use the old maps during the normal redistricting process, or use the newer maps that came about in 2025. And the state Supreme Court ruled late last week that the state had to use the maps from 2022. The state sued, went to the Supreme Court. Judge Kavanaugh rejected it and said, nope, the state Supreme Court carries the day. Then the state officials got together and went to another federal judge and a similar lawsuit. That federal judge said, no, no, no, the 2025 maps must be the law of the land. And they had a, then the opponents of that then brought that up to Judge Kavanaugh. He ruled this morning, he stayed that federal judge's ruling to allow the state Supreme Court ruling to stand, for now at least. And then the state Supreme Court brought in the Secretary of State on a contempt charge. They had a very contentious meeting early in the morning, and then they brought him back in the afternoon, in which Denny Hoskins, who was the Secretary of State of Missouri, said publicly that he will abide by the state Supreme Court's ruling that the 2022 maps are the law of the land in the state of Missouri. So the new maps, the Trump-friendly maps, have been tossed out, and they revert back to the 2022 maps. Now, what does that mean realistically for the congressional districts? Well, the truth is in Missouri, none of the congressional districts are competitive. So they've done a good job of making none of them competitive. Just that in the 2022 maps, the congressman from Kansas City, Emmanuel Cleaver, runs in a safe Democratic district. There are two safe Democratic districts, and there are 6 safe Republican districts. So we're going to go back to the 6-2 vote. So it won't change the makeup of anything. Democrats will most likely send 2 Democrats to Washington, and they'll send 6 Republicans. So Republicans missed out on 1 congressional seat if they would have reverted back to the 2025 map. Democracy alive and well when the elected officials can pick the voters, isn't it? Stay right there. Headlines straight ahead.
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0: 844-2-McGraw and be a part of the conversation on America at Night with McGraw and Milley.
1: All right, let's get some headlines here, and we'll go back to the phones, get some voicemails going as well. The Iranian-backed Houthi militia captured a strategic Red Sea port city today, giving the group a stronger position to attack ships in the crucial waterway for global trade. So the Houthis getting much more powerful in this war, not war, whatever you want to call it. The Houthi militia backed by Iran now sort of doing some damage in the Red Sea. That hasn't helped oil prices. Oil prices have now surged above $108 a barrel, the highest level in months. And there doesn't seem to be an end in sight with the price of oil going up. We mentioned this about Anthropic and artificial intelligence. Well, Anthropic announced today that several times over the last couple of months, it has blocked scientists from using artificial intelligence models to conduct research that would have helped develop biological weapons. Another science fiction story for you. The AI startup Anthropic said it could not figure out if this research was legitimate or nefarious. They did say that there could have been research that was valid, trying to do some research as ways to counteract biological weapons, but they decided to shut it down and to err on the side of caution. How about that? 800 former EPA employees, I should say, warned that air pollution from the sources powering data centers could add billions of dollars in health costs. That's interesting. There's also a great story today about how AI is being asked about candidates, right? Hey, what do you think of this guy? What do you think of her? What do you think of this one? Researchers are studying how to answer that question to manipulate the answers. President Trump last night mentioned that he would give every adult in America $5,000 if his party keeps control of Congress. There are a number of people critical of that, including some Republicans. The payments, which would cost over $1 trillion, criticized by a number of Republicans, including Chip Roy, who was a big Texas Republican. He is a Freedom Caucus guy. You had others. Let me pull out some names here. Mark Short is the former vice president's chief of staff, was critical. Representative Ralph Norman, Republican from South Carolina, he's the vice chairman of the Freedom Caucus. He called the idea far-fetched, and he says, I think that dependent on keeping the House, I think it's problematic. I don't know where the money would come from. Joe Lonsdale, the co-founder of Palantir and a major Republican donor, said that he was unimpressed with the proposal. For the record, I'm hugely in favor of winning the midterms and love much about this administration, but I am strongly against bread and circus bribes. A couple of other Republicans along the way have, the National Review

0: from Texas, and they've decided to air it on YouTube. And the Jimmy Kimmel people, critical of the FCC for saying that there's pressure from the FCC to not air the James Tallarico show on the Jimmy Kimmel show on ABC. So Jimmy Kimmel decided to move the interview to YouTube. You know what? I love Jimmy Kimmel. I think he's funny. I think he's very funny. I've had some very nice things about Jimmy Kimmel in the past. This one, though, I don't think you can blame the FCC. Because I think the argument goes that if you have James Tallarico on the show, you got to have all of the candidates on the show. That's the rules. And as antiquated as that rule is and as silly as that rule is, it's the law. And so if James Tallarico goes on Jimmy Kimmel Live, then he's got to have Ken Paxton on. And I don't know who else is running in that race, if they've got an independent or a Green Party or whoever else. You got to put every single person on that show. So I don't know if Jimmy Kimmel is looking to make hay or what, but the same argument with Stephen Colbert, right? The same James Tallarico, Colbert, oh my goodness, we're being infringed upon. Well, the FCC has a rule that if you have one on, you have to invite them all on. And so maybe Jimmy Kimmel, maybe Scott Colbert didn't, Stephen Colbert didn't want to, didn't want to have Ken Paxton on, didn't want to have the other candidates on. So, got to put it on YouTube. So I'm actually, there's a little bit more to that story than just the headline. What else we got going on here? Well, that's about it in terms of all the news. All right. 1-844-2-McGraw, 1-844-262-4729. Oh, one more here for the road. Do you remember Princess Diana's revenge dress? It was a nickname that her dress got in 1994 on the same day that her then-husband, Prince Charles, admitted on national television that he was having an affair. That night, there was a gala, and apparently Princess Diana wore a little black cocktail dress that was the envy of the world. And they called it a revenge dress, right? So your husband goes on TV and says, I'm having an affair. You show up at a gala looking like $1 million. That's why they call it the revenge dress. It really flattered Princess Diana. That revenge dress, that very dress, is now on sale. And you can have that dress. It is expected to fetch $300,000. I would go on Kalshi and bet that it probably goes for more than $300,000. I think $300,000 is low. That's just me. But that revenge dress, that off-the-shoulder black cocktail dress, is for sale for anybody who wants to cough up some cash. Danny in Rolla, you are on America at Night.
1: Hey, bud. I don't think I'd look good in that dress.
0: I would. I've never met you, but I would probably agree. I don't think you'd look good in that dress.
1: You know, there's been a lot of talk about affordability, and it really is weird. I used to, 20 years ago, I worked for a company that built engines, and I was in quality assurance. And we had a process called root cause analysis. So when you had a problem, you had to find out the root cause. Well, when you talk about affordability, when you add tens of millions of people into the country illegally, supply stays the same, basically. Demand goes up. That means inflation. And I'm not saying, you know me, I'm not a diehard Trumper. I think he miscalculated the war in Iran. I think he thought it was going to be like Venezuela, but yeah, whatever.
0: Well, but there's also, I mean, one could argue that undocumented workers coming in would cause inflation, but he's been kicking them out of the country. So,

0: would think if there's less people, there would be less demand. That means prices would go down. Gas would go down. But that's not what's happening.
1: Yeah, except for one thing. If you know anything about science, inertia, a body in motion tends to stay in motion. Well, when you have inflation, it tends to stay that way. So when you have home prices going up, they tend to continue going up until something drastic happens. And the start of that, the root cause, was letting all these migrants in.
0: Well, but inflation was significantly, when Trump took over, inflation was less than it is now.
1: I don't disagree.
0: Okay. But, well, there's right. So the root cause of inflation today are a number of things, and one of them is tariffs, and the yin and the yang of the tariffs. The other one is gas prices. When he gave the State of the Union address, I think average gallon of gas was like $2.80 or something. Now it's over $4. So it's $1.50 more than it was, $1.30, $1.40 more than it was in January. That's a shock to the system. That causes everything to go up. So the root cause of the tariffs and gas prices.
1: Well, gas prices haven't helped it, and I don't know about the tariffs. I don't know if, let's say we're neighbors, and I have a something that you want to buy, a widget, and you have a something that I want to buy. But instead of selling it to our neighbors down the street, you want to charge me 50% more, and I'm charging you market price. That's not fair. So in the big scheme of things, generally the public feels the short-term effects of a tariff. However, in the long term, in the big picture, you cannot allow somebody to flood your market with something at a certain price, and then when we go to trade with them, we have tariffs out the yin yang. It doesn't, that's not good trade.
0: Danny, trade is, free trade is very complicated, and trade deals take, you know, years to sort of negotiate. But when Donald Trump comes in and rips the wires out of these very, very difficult and delicate trade situations where he just arbitrarily puts 50% tariffs on Canadian goods or European goods or whatever else, right? I mean, that's ripping and stripping the gears out of the whole system. There was a shock to the system, Danny. Thanks for the phone call. Any businessman will tell you that was a shock to the supply chain. You have prices that are going, you know, haywire. You have no price certainty. You have no supply chain guarantees. And so every single business has been put on its heels, and they have to raise prices and cover things. And now they're giving the tariff money back to the companies. Well, great. So some companies ate it. Other companies had to pass it on. It was a whole shock to the system. But I think any economist would tell you that inflation has gone up since he's been in office. That's a fact. Two, the reasons are tariffs and gas prices. Eleanor in Florida. Eleanor, welcome to America at Night.
2: Yes, I'm glad to speak with you. I'm a news junkie, so okay. I'm listening to the news all the time. And since I can't afford satellite, I have no television, I listen to the radio. And
0: smart,
2: so
0: smart woman.
2: It was on the news this year, and I can't remember when, it was on Fox on the radio, that Nantucket, the place you said you could live there off the coast of Massachusetts, has the highest cocaine levels in their groundwater and in their sewage than the rest of our whole country. So what do you think about that statistic?
0: I probably won't be drinking the groundwater in Nantucket, so how about that? I still think it's beautiful. I still think it's a, you know, I still think it's gorgeous, gorgeous and everything else. Maybe I'll move to Martha's Vineyard. How was the cocaine problem in the groundwater with Martha's Vineyard?
2: They didn't spec They didn't go into it. They just said on the news report was Nantucket Island. When you said oh, it's a beautiful place, I had to show you. You know, a lot of the people that live there must use a lot of cocaine.
0: Yeah, or I don't know if I missed that story. That's an interesting story. I'll have to do a little more research on that.
2: Look it up, pull it up on your internet and see. It was on Fox on my radio show. And you know what would help our economy big time? It was 10 years ago that our government put all these environmental regulations on diesel fuel. And that's when diesel has gone through the roof. And that's why all farmers' tractors and everything are on diesel. 18-wheelers are diesel. That is what's contributing to our cost of everything going up. And they should take all those environmental regulations off diesel and get the price down so we can afford to buy groceries in the store.
0: Yeah, well, I don't, good question. I'm just sure there are some environmental regulations on diesel, but diesel.
2: A lot.
0: Yeah, but diesel has shot up over the last year or so exponentially, hasn't it?
2: Well, it's primarily these environmental restrictions that went in 10 years ago. There was a man on one of your fellow radio talk show hosts, Brian Kilmeade, had this man on, and he said that's why diesel's gone up when they put all these environmental restrictions on diesel. So that is contributing to everything in the stores going up. Everything's moved by a diesel vehicle.
0: Yeah, well, let's see here. September of 26, diesel is up around $6 in some markets. And let's see, in 2023, I'm just pulling up. Here, I got a break. Let me do this. Eleanor, thanks for the phone call. Appreciate it. I'll check in with old Brian Kilmeade, longtime friend of mine, Brian Kilmeade. What's he talking about? What does he know about diesel? He takes a limo to work every day. Hold that thought, Eleanor. Thanks for checking in. America at Night, back in a moment.
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0: 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We got a special 9/11 anniversary show for you. I think you will like it. Until then, thanks for putting up with me, and we'll see you tomorrow night.

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11: First ever Republican midterm convention in the books. I'm Ted Lindner, Fox News. Various speakers taking the stage in Dallas Thursday night for the final night of the convention. None bigger than the final two. First Vice President J.D. Vance making the case for Republicans, claiming the Trump administration has stopped what he calls the invasion at the southern border.
12: It's the first in the last 80 years to reverse the border invasion. Under Donald Trump's leadership, we have seen the foreign-born share of our population drop by 3 million people. That's illegal aliens that we sent back home.
11: Then it was on to the keynote address featuring President Trump, who didn't quite speak as long as the night before, but doubled down on his promise to issue a Trump dividend if the GOP wins the midterms in November.
13: Our country has never done better. We're taking in trillions, trillions of dollars. There's never been any country, not even close, that's come anywhere near. So it's $5,000 for every adult. We love our adults. It's about time we take care of our adults.
11: We're now less than 2 months away from the midterm elections, which come up on November 3rd. Today, Friday, marks a quarter century since the terror attacks of September 11th, 2001. Fox's Tanya J. Powers in New York with details.
14: On September 11th, 2001, 19 hijackers associated with the terror group Al-Qaeda began a series of attacks on targets in the U.S., the deadliest terror attacks on American soil in the country's history. Almost 3,000 lives were taken that day at the World Trade Center towers in New York City, the Pentagon in Washington, D.C., and near Shanksville, Pennsylvania, where United Flight 93 crashed when passengers attempted to retake the plane. This year, there's an additional moment of silence at the 9/11 observance ceremony in New York City to honor the thousands of people who've been lost since the attacks.
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11: A New York City firefighter reflects on the fellow FDNY members lost 25 years ago at Ground Zero from the station where he still works today. Fox's Grinnell Scott with the story.
25: Sal Organo is a firefighter at 10 House across the street from where the Twin Towers once stood. But he wasn't there on 9/11. He was assigned to a station in Brooklyn, but rushed back to eventually learn six of his fellow firefighters were among the first on scene and died in the attack. 2.5 decades later, Organo is still at 10 House, the last left of those assigned there in 2001. He said he and his fellow FDNY members still welcome visitors who want to see the small station near Ground Zero. Organo is 65 now and drives the engine for 10 House. He says he's not ready to retire and will keep telling the story of 9/11 and his station's connection to it. In New York, Grinnell Scott, Fox News.
11: New scrutiny over AI. Researcher Jacob Coxon about his social media post warning about artificial intelligence growing, with critics wondering how his fears reached high-profile politicians despite a limited online presence beforehand. Fox's Peter Doocy with more on this from the White House.
26: However it is that he came about leaving and communicated with anybody on the outside, Anthropic is saying they agree with this whistleblower's assessment that AI could end humanity, and Anthropic is putting the chances of that happening within the next decade at greater than 10%. The New York Times is reporting this afternoon that Anthropic says they have stopped attempts to research chemical weapons. They just can't tell right now if it was done by legitimate researchers or potential terrorists. The president's former top AI advisor, David Sachs, is now saying surely Anthropic's IPO must be paused until the claims of this whistleblower can be investigated.
11: White House officials now trying to find a way to keep AI regulated while continuing to expand research, looking to beat out top competitor China. I'm Ted Lindner. This is Fox News.
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33: 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Whether you're up late or you're just starting your day, welcome to the show. From the Relief Factor Studios, for Gary McNamara and Eric Harley, here is Dan Mandis.
0: 866-90-RED-EYE is the phone number. 866-907-3339. Gary and Eric, they do return on Sunday night, Monday morning. Really appreciate the opportunity to fill in, as I always do. You can follow me on the socials at Dan Mandis Show. We've got a new poll for you up tonight. And so if you follow me on X, you can take the poll. Last night, just real quick to retrace, and then we've got a lot of news to cover. Of course, it is 25 years since 9/11 of 2001. We'll talk a little bit about that. We've got President Trump and what he had to say last night at the midterm Republican convention. J.D. Vance, I mean, if there was any doubt that J.D. Vance was going to be running for president, all doubt is now gone. Really, last night was his official introduction into running for president heading into 2028. So there is a lot and some news on Iran, actually, as well. So I've got a lot of news to cover, so let's get right to it. Last night, I did have a poll on X, and again, at Dan Mandis Show. The poll question was, do you believe the midterm Republican convention will make a difference in November? The final tally was 56% said no, 43% of you said yes. And now I do have a new poll. And some of you might get a little mad at my poll, but it's a legit question. Do you believe that Donald Trump's plans of a Trump dividend of $5,000 will actually materialize? Now, there's a couple of things to talk about as we go into this discussion. And there's a lot of people that are saying that the president is doing this purely for political reasons. And I do most certainly understand that. And, you know, the more that you hear Donald Trump talk about this, the more that you hear people in general talk about this, I believe that I understand what the president is saying that he wants to do. And by the way, I need to adjust what I just said, because I realize now I typed it on my screen here what my original question was, but then I changed the question. I changed the question to this. Do you believe that President Trump's $5,000 dividend is a sincere effort to return money to taxpayers or a cynical and empty campaign promise? Because that is, and listen, I talk to Republicans all the time. My circle is conservatives. And a lot of people have said to me, whether they want to go on the record or not, because some of these folks are politicians, and they say, no, this is not actually a sincere effort to return money to the American people, $5,000 in a dividend. It really is just one of those campaign promises. And I went through a lot of this last night. The president has doubled down. But if you want to go take that poll, follow me on X at Dan Mandis Show. Do you believe that President Trump's $5,000 dividend is a sincere effort to return money to taxpayers or a cynical and empty campaign promise? By the way, 77% so far, although it is very early in the voting, 77% say that no, he is not sincere. 22% say yes, he is sincere. People are also commenting on it, and I will read those comments as the evening continues to progress. So yes, last night the president did talk about this $5,000 Trump dividend to every adult citizen, American adult citizen here in America. So the president, again, doubling down, tripling down on this, he gave some interviews today to talk about how he would actually be able to accomplish this. And here's part of what the president had to say.
1: I just give the money now. If you have the money, why not give it?
2: Because they can't, I'll tell you what, because the Democrats can't do it. Because with them, it's negative growth. With us, it's so positive. So we're taking in $21 trillion. No country's ever taken in anywhere near that. It's four or five times higher than the next. All because of that beautiful word that you and I love more than most others, tariffs.
0: Yep, that was Donald Trump with Laura Ingraham. Trump is saying that we brought in $21 trillion. We haven't actually brought in that much, but that's what the president is saying. A lot of folks are saying it's somewhere around 8, 9, 10 trillion. Some say 6 trillion. But the White House, President Trump has his own numbers. But the bottom line is this, is that we haven't brought in $21 trillion. I haven't not seen that number before. So far, what I've seen regarding the tariffs, $177 billion in straight-up money brought into the country. But you also start talking about the investments into our country because of the tariffs. So you have direct money brought in from the tariffs. And again, that's roughly $177 billion. But then you talk about the result of the tariffs, investment into America, you know, courtesy of manufacturing and that kind of thing. That is where we get into the $6, $7, $8, $9, $10 trillion. So that's what the president meant. One of the other things that we've talked about, that I talked about last night, was it would have to be approved congressionally. It would have to be spent in America. The president didn't say how that would be enforced. But here's the thing. I do understand, as a guy who pays a lot of taxes, I totally get where the president is going with this. I agree with the spirit of what the president is trying to do. And I'm going to get into that here in a second. But yes, some Republicans are indeed falling in line.
3: Do you support this proposal, Congressman?
4: 100%. I hope the first vote that we take when we head back to Washington, D.C. next week is a vote to say we stand for this, or those that are going to say they don't stand for this.
0: That is Republican Brian Mast. And, you know, realize it has nothing to do with this particular House or this particular Senate, because this would happen after the midterm elections. Remember what the $5,000 is all about. It is about if the Republicans maintain control of the Senate and the House of Representatives, then each and every American adult citizen would get $5,000. So the president, despite all the controversy, and certainly the president is used to all of this controversy, did do several interviews. And this is part of what he said last night at the convention as he was really trying to sell this idea.
6: If we win the midterms, we will, on the other hand, provide a, let's call it Trump dividend, $5,000 for every adult citizen in our country. And we can do that because our country has never done better. We're taking in trillions, trillions of dollars. There's never been any country, not even close, that's come anywhere near. So it's $5,000 for every adult. We love our adults. It's about time we take care of our adults.
0: So clearly the president is not going to shy away from this. And I can tell you, as a Donald Trump supporter, let's not forget that the president has promised this a few times before. It never came to fruition. So the question, do you believe that President Trump's 5K dividend is a sincere effort to return money to taxpayers or a cynical and empty campaign promise? People are responding. Follow me on X at Dan Mandis Show. The dude replies, says, this is not ever happening. I'm a Trump voter. I don't believe for a second that this would ever happen. This is called desperation. So that's what a lot of folks are saying. I do want to play you this audio bite from Martha McCallum, and she is over there on Fox News, and she is debating with Democrat Jason Crow because it really does personify the validation or the reasoning behind what the president wants to do. But the thinking is this, before I get to the audio, we give, and this is true, and I got to tell you, as I said, I pay a lot of taxes. We give away all this money to entities other than those who paid into our tax system, and I want you to think about this. During my local morning show in Nashville, Tennessee, Super Talk 99.7 WTN, I said this, I don't know, a couple of days ago regarding some sort of an issue. By the way, my text line is open. So if you can't call in, text in 615-737-9986. I absolutely love reading your text messages. But I have not, at any time in my life, taken a dime from the government. I've never accepted any kind of welfare. I've never accepted any kind of unemployment. yes, I've gotten tax returns, you know, back. I've gotten money back in tax returns and so forth. But I believe that that is a repayment of what I have paid into the system. But when it comes to things like unemployment or welfare or, you know, government funded programs, that kind of thing, I have never accepted a dime from the government. But we do give away all of this money to other countries and, again, other entities than those who paid into our tax system. So we give aid to third world countries. We give aid to Ukraine. For how long did we do that, i.e. Joe Biden? We're still giving money to the Taliban in Afghanistan. $40 million a week. Are you flipping kidding me? We give billions of dollars to NATO every single year. How much of that money has ended up in your pocket? None. We're just the saps that pay into the system. Or it's confiscated from our paychecks. So when you look at, do I believe this is actually going to happen? No, I don't believe it's going to happen because there really is no legal apparatus to do this. And I'll get into what I believe the president is saying that he's going to try to do. We'll get into what they're talking about here in a second. It's reconciliation, but it's got to go through Congress. It would add to inflation. There's a lot of reasons why this should not happen. But I get the spirit with which people are thinking it should happen because of all of the things that I just said. Why are we giving all of this money to other countries and other entities and it doesn't come back into our pockets? We're the people who are paying into the system. This is Mark, and I'm talking to a lot of people right now here on Red Eye Radio on the network. I know there's a lot of people that absolutely agree with me on this. We're paying all of this money in and doesn't come back to us. And then there's a lot of folks on welfare. Don't get me going on the welfare state, but there's a lot of people on welfare who don't work. And then they get all of these government benefits and government subsidies and such. They're not paying a whole lot, if anything, into the system because they don't work. So then you got some guy like me or some person like you who is paying all of this money in, but I make sure that I work and I make sure that I support my family and I make sure that I do whatever I can to contribute to society. And I don't get any of that real benefit back. So a lot of people are saying, okay, we gave all of this money to Ukraine. We're giving all of this money to NATO. We're giving all of this money to third world countries. What about me? What about my family? What about my bills? And so, yeah, a lot of people are pissed.
5: So why Martha, is it wrong think, for the government to take my Democrat, money in taxes Martha, and spend it the way they want rather Martha, than send me a check? Go ahead.
7: If a Democrat got up there and said the same thing, that, hey, I'm going to give a $5,000 check to every adult American if you vote for me and if we win the election, you all would be losing your minds. So at least be consistent. At least be consistent here.
5: I am being consistent. That's exactly
7: costs,
5: what I'm
7: how
5: being.
7: About not,
5: and that's when I thought this through, I was like, how is this any different?
7: System?
5: How is it any different
7: not
5: than taking my tax dollars and raising
7: system.
5: Benefits and raising
0: wow.
5: Government programs? You're still taking my money away from me
0: right.
5: and distributing it to other people how the government sees fit, rather than saying, here's a check.
7: Martha,
5: you spend it on your family
7: Martha,
5: the way you see fit.
0: So that is Martha McCallum and Jason Crow. Jason Crow, of course, is a Democrat. I love, though, how he says, the comment kind of flew past there, but Jason Crow said something about blowing up the healthcare system. Are you kidding me? A Democrat is accusing Republicans of blowing up the healthcare system? How bad did Obamacare screw up the healthcare system? Most Americans can't afford Obamacare. I mean, don't get me going on that. So that is... I don't know. I think that's an interesting flex for a Democrat to talk about how Republicans have blown up health care when it's been the Republicans that have been trying to fix Obamacare. Unfortunately, it is so embedded these days. It is just it is hard to change. But what the Republicans have been trying to do, they've been trying to get illegal aliens and really clean up the health care welfare system. But here is the deal. If Biden or Harris or Newsom did this, Republicans would be losing their minds. And that is just a fact. I've got more on this straight ahead. What would this do to our economy? By the way, there is big news about Iran coming up next here as well. The phone number, 866-90-RED-EYE, 866-907-3339. If you can't text in, you can call in, 615-737-9986. Got a lot more straight ahead.
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0: It's Red Eye Radio, 866-90-RED-EYE is the phone number, 866-907-3339. Just to let you know where we are going tonight, I do have some thoughts on 25 years since 9/11. If you've got some thoughts, would welcome them as well. Also, we do have, again, a lot of news to cover tonight. A lot of really touching honoring of Charlie Kirk yesterday. Of course, there's a lot of conservatives, a lot of Republicans talking about Charlie Kirk. We did quite a bit yesterday during the radio program. Going to talk a little bit about what happened in New York when they tried to put up a Charlie Kirk statue. And I know that you'll not really be surprised at this story, but a bunch of leftists, they had this statue of Charlie Kirk. And there's great audio and video of it. And the leftists out there lost their ever-loving mind. So we will talk about that as well. I think the midterm Republican convention, I've got a lot of audio on it. I think it was a great opportunity for J.D. Vance, and I'm going to play some audio throughout the evening from his rather epic speech. But I thought that J.D. Vance is going to do a really good job of not only aligning himself with, and I'm going to put this in air quotes, MAGA, but I don't like when they throw all Donald Trump supporters into this one sort of MAGA bucket, because I don't think that MAGA is as aligned as it once was. I mean, there's just clear that there are a few issues where, and again, I'm just going to air quote MAGA, you know, Donald Trump supporters are not aligned. I mean, of course, Israel is clearly one of them, but that's part of the broader conversation. But the bottom line is that J.D. Vance is doing a good job, I believe, of aligning himself with Donald Trump supporters. But at the same time, one of the things that the vice president needs to do as he runs for the presidency in 2028 is he's got to carve out and define his own issues and his own direction for America, aside from where Donald Trump has been going. We'll talk about that and a whole lot more straight ahead. Red Eye Radio.
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0: 866-90-RED-EYE is the phone number, 866-907-3339. A couple of things going on. I just happened upon a soundbite. President Trump was on the Ingram Engel. This was last night. And she asked the president about demoralized young men who voted for Donald Trump in 2024. J.D. Vance also had some great comments about this notion that there are millions of demoralized young men who voted for Donald Trump in 2024. And the president said that he doesn't feel like young men are demoralized in the world today. The president, the quote is, he said, "I think that they are very proud of the fact that I'm not letting letting Iran have a nuclear weapon." I want to go ahead and play this. This is President Trump and Laura Ingraham.
3: What do you say to all the young men out there? And I know these are people who supported you in 2024
4: and
3: they 2020.
4: Still do.
3: And still yeah, do. I think a lot of them still do, but some of them are demoralized.
4: I don't think they're demoralized. I think they're very proud of the fact that I'm not letting Iran have a nuclear weapon. I disagree with you. You're not in favor of it, but if Iran had a nuclear weapon, we'd be calling up and saying, "Sir, could we get together possibly?" We'd be dealing with them much differently.
0: So that is President Trump. And again, it is his contention that young men are demoralized. So here's my question for you. I am far from a young man. I am about to turn 59. But I'm wondering if this demoralized young man, I'm going to put that in air quotes, but I'm wondering, how true is that? Are young men really as demoralized as some are saying? Now, I'm here to tell you that if they are, I understand why they are, because there's a lot of young men who cannot afford to pay the rent. They can't afford their car payment. You know, there's a lot of reasons why I would understand that young men would be demoralized. But, you know, in my circle, in my group, I know young men who are really doing great. They've entered into the trades. They're happy. They're engaged. They're getting ready to start a family. And they have done everything the right way. They've done everything the smart way. Now, I'm not saying that if you're one of these demoralized young men that you have not made all the right decisions, but there's two

0: there's two different kinds of people. There's two different kinds of young men, those that take advantage of the trades and those that decide that they are going to go to college and they're going to, you know, take a major and get a degree in something that ultimately ends up being, you know, a job or a career that is shipped to another country, or that, you know, you've got people from India that come into our country and take on those roles for cheaper. In other words, they are unable to find a job within their major. And so those kinds of men would become demoralized. But, you know, there's also certain people, there's certain men, certainly women as well, who I would say they're demoralized because they can't really experience the American dream. And the reason why they can't experience the American dream isn't because of some sort of a policy issue from the Trump administration. It's not because of some sort of a deficit in America as far as our politics or issues go. It is simply that they lack the drive and they lack the initiative to do something to improve their situation. So there's a number of different reasons why young American males might be demoralized. But it seems to me, at least the ones that I know and the ones that are not demoralized, as a matter of fact, they're the exact opposite. They're the ones that have taken charge of their future. And they decided, you know what? I may have a really keen interest in, I don't know, whatever it might be, basket weaving or humanities. But I realize that I need to support my family and I need to be able to make a car payment and I need to be able to raise my children. So I'm going to go to HVAC school, for example. And I'm going to go into HVAC school and I'm going to make 60, 70, 80, 90, whatever $1,000 I can make, which with my humanities degree, there is no way in heck I could do that. No, I do understand there's some people that work in IT and they went and they got themselves like a STEM degree, and then they got that degree and then they realized that, again, and this is true, that there are policies that allow companies to bring in foreign workers to take on those roles and work cheaper than Americans would. That's number one. And number two, obviously, we all know that jobs are shipped overseas as well. So I do understand that there are very specific and reasonable reasons why some people in our country would be demoralized. But again, this notion of the demoralized young man seems to be part of a national conversation today. And I just happen to be on a national radio show tonight. So I want your opinion on that, whether or not you are a father of a demoralized young man or young woman, if you've got a daughter. But I would love to know your thoughts on that. J.D. Vance had something to say about this. You know, Charlie Kirk, and this is why this is all in the news today, because Charlie Kirk, he really was in that first election of, I should say, the second election of Donald Trump in 2024. Charlie Kirk was a direct conduit for the president to those young men. Charlie Kirk is someone that, you know, he was like the big brother to a lot of these young men. And Charlie Kirk, obviously very conservative. And he showed those young men on college campuses and on social media the greatness of conservatism and conservative values. And so J.D. Vance has a message for those young men. I mentioned that he essentially kicked off his presidential run last night at the midterm Republican convention. And so one of the things that the people out there that are far smarter than me are saying is that young men are disillusioned with Donald Trump. They're not going to vote for the president, or they're not going to go to they're not going to obviously vote for Trump in 2028. He's not going to be running, but they're not going to be voting in the midterm elections, and they are completely abandoning the Republican Party. So this is J.D. Vance on young men in America.
1: You aren't always sold, and I want to speak directly to them, not to the faithful, but to the people who are still making up their minds, the people on the margins, the people who are still a little unsure who they're going to vote for. So people who love some of our policies, but maybe don't agree with others. Young men, many of whom felt inspired by Charlie Kirk, but are unhappy with

0: some of what has happened in the wake of his death. And I want to speak directly to that group because I think Charlie is a great example of how to disagree but still participate in the work of saving this country. Charlie, ladies and gentlemen, was dedicated to this movement and this country. He loved, and I do mean loved, the President of the United States. But in the 8 months or so that we were in office before Charlie died, I talked to him a lot, almost every day. And Charlie was still a free thinker with his own principles and views. He did not always agree with us. Let me just give you one example. Charlie hated war. Whether it was Europe or Africa, the Middle East, he didn't care. He just hated war. That was his view. Now, of course, there are people who love what we've done and people who don't. I'm not here to litigate the disagreements between Charlie and some of the people that he disagreed with. But what I'm asking you to do is do what Charlie did. Do not throw the baby out with the bathwater. Don't give the country over to a bunch of crazy people because you happen to disagree with us on a policy issue here or there. Look, I'm not asking anybody to agree with me on every single issue. I'm not asking anybody to agree on every single policy of the administration. What I am asking you to do is to recognize the contrast with the radicals and recognize the achievements of the last 18 months. We have done a lot, my friends, and we can do a lot more if we fight together.
1: So that is J.D. Vance, and I got to tell you, that was a very long soundbite, but he made sense. But there's a number of things going on in that soundbite because, you know, for me, part of what J.D. Vance, when I heard that, first thing I thought of was, okay, so J.D. is talking about Israel. I mean, that seems to me to be the discussion. That's one of the issues that right now is separating or dividing MAGA is our support of Israel. So that's a legit conversation that, you know, MAGA or Donald Trump supporters or Republicans need to have. That is something that we need to hash out. And just because you may question Benjamin Netanyahu and you may question some of the issues related to Israel and America doesn't mean that you're anti-Israel or anti-Semitic. You're just asking questions and you're questioning the policies. And so, you know, and I believe for the Republican Party, I believe that we are adult enough to be able to have that discussion. But that bigger question, why are young men so disillusioned these days? Now, Donald Trump is out there, and I played you the audio. Donald Trump is saying young men are not disillusioned. And I think that some young men are disillusioned, and that's been the case for many years. But I will also tell you, I met a guy the other day. Well, it was like 6 months ago. But I met a guy the other day who he had a degree. I think his degree was in, like, it was some sort of an IT type degree. I don't remember exactly what it was. But he said that he had spent, I mean, boatloads of money on his degree and various certifications and so on and so forth. And he said, man, I can't even get a call back. And he told me something really interesting, and I'm going to share it with you coming up next. My name is Dan Mandis. This is Red Eye Radio.
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1: Red Eye Radio, 866-90-RED-EYE. So real quickly, talking about this notion of demoralized young men, and this is part of the conversation, of course. It's been a year since Charlie Kirk was assassinated. President Trump says that there are no demoralized young men in society. I think he's wrong on that. There's always going to be demoralized young men. But, you know, some people are saying, well, they don't have any options and this, that, and the other. You know, the thing that I would say to that is that I met a guy about 6 months ago, had a highfalutin degree, and he, for the life of him, could not find a job, couldn't even get called back with that degree. And instead of wallowing in his demoralization, if that's even a word, you know what he did? He said, screw it. I'm going to go back to school. I'm going to go get a certification or whatever it is in HVAC work. Dude is now making $80,000 a year. My friends, there are always options. There's always things you can do to get out of your situation. That's what this guy did.

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12: The crowd. I'm Sue Guzman, Fox News. Night number two of the Republican midterm convention, and President Trump once again delivering the keynote address.
13: If the Democrats get in, they'll destroy everything that we built. They'll ruin our country. So on election day, November 3rd, you got to do me a favor. You got to get out and vote, and you're going to pretend I'm on the ballot, because in a way I am on the ballot, because if they get in, they're going to take away all of the things that we got. And we can't let that happen.
12: Vice President J.D. Vance also spoke at the convention.
14: So I'm asking you, my fellow Republicans, to remember that this November is so much more than red team versus blue team. It's so much more than having good politicians in Washington. It's about sending a message to the Democratic Party that if you send your crazies, we're going to send you packing.
12: And Democrats were also in Dallas claiming Republicans are ignoring what they call the affordability crisis. President Trump vowing to give all adult Americans a $5,000 dividend check should Republicans win in November. Fox's Jared Halpin tells us that the proposal comes with a hefty price tag.
15: If Republicans prevail in November and keep control of the House and Senate, President Trump promises,
13: I will issue a dividend to every adult citizen in the United States of America for $5,000.
15: That campaign pledge caught many Republican lawmakers off guard, distributing $5,000 checks to the roughly 270 million American adults would cost more than $1 trillion. Top Senate Democrat Chuck Schumer says President Trump is resorting to bribing the American people for their votes, calling it an insult to Americans and democracy. In Washington, Jared Halpern, Fox News.
12: A Florida man convicted in one of a series of killings that became known as the Hog Trail Murders. Daniel Owen Conahan has died by lethal injection in Florida. 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
12: Tensions in the Middle East are on the rise as the U.S. continues a very strict blockade against Iran. The latest from Fox's Anita Vogel.
17: U.S. Central Command says 96 commercial vessels have been turned around as the blockade intensifies. U.S. forces have also allowed more than 50 humanitarian aid vessels to pass through the strait. Israeli Prime Minister Benjamin Netanyahu posted a video of a large explosion showing the destruction of a massive underground Hezbollah tunnel in southern Lebanon. Earlier in the week, the U.S. military destroyed five Iranian oil tankers near Karg Island. That's Iran's main oil transit hub.
12: In an exclusive interview on Fox's The Ingram Angle, President Trump says he has no regrets starting the conflict with Iran. About 200,000 migrants from El Salvador waiting to hear if their temporary protected status lets them stay in the United States and whether that'll be extended for another 6 months.
18: The deadline was Wednesday, September 9th, but the department issued a statement Thursday saying they'd make an announcement at an appropriate time and that temporary protected status for El Salvador would stay in effect until then. Some attorneys are cautioning the Trump administration could eliminate the protections without making a public statement or an announce a decision at any time.
12: And Fox's Jill Nato reporting it's been a year since conservative activist Charlie Kirk was fatally shot while speaking on a Utah college campus. He co-founded Turning Point USA, and on Thursday, a group unveiled a statue of Kirk at their Phoenix headquarters. Arizona Congressman Andy Biggs.
19: Charlie is not just necessarily a teacher, a mentor to us, and a friend. But he is a generational changing historical figure. He really is.
12: A judge recently ruled the case against Tyler Robinson, the suspect who's been arrested in Kirk's killing, can now go to trial. I'm Sue Guzman. This is Fox News.
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0: 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I have a morning show, Nashville, Tennessee. 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Follow me on the socials at Dan Mandis Show. Tonight was night two. Earlier tonight, it wrapped up several hours ago, but it was night two of the midterm Republican convention. Donald Trump spoke, and a lot of other people spoke as well. And I will tell you, I think the whole thing, by and large, generally speaking, was a success. The president, of course, earning the ire of a lot of conservatives with the promise of a $5,000 Trump dividend if the Republicans kept the House and the Senate. I do have a poll up if you follow me on the socials at Dan Mandis Show. The poll this evening, and I try to do one every night. Sometimes I need to try a little bit harder. But the poll is this. Do you believe that President Trump's $5,000 dividend is a sincere effort to return money to taxpayers or a cynical and empty campaign promise? 62% saying that the president is not sincere. 37% say that the president is sincere. If you'd like to follow me on X, you can at Dan Mandis Show. So there is a lot of audio that I'm going to play for you tonight regarding the convention from last night. Let me get into some of this. One of the things that people are saying about the dividend is that it needs congressional approval, which it does. The president, though, was interviewed last night, and he says, no, I don't actually need congressional approval. This is what he said.
2: And I'm wondering, would Congress need to approve that?
3: Well, we think not. I think they will do it if we needed it, but we think not. The country is doing so well. We have taken in trillions of dollars in tariffs and other things. We have now over $20 trillion worth of manufacturing plants and other investments being made in the United States, which is far greater than ever before. And we think it's something that would be good. We do have a one proviso, and that's that the money be spent, that people spend their money in the United States. We don't want to have that money spent in other countries.
0: All right, so here's what they're saying. Budget reconciliation. That is known as a fast-track procedure used for spending where Republicans would need a simple majority of 51 votes versus the usual 60. That is, of course, in the Senate. So, you know, win the House, win the Senate. They'd have 2 years to work this into the budget, and they could do it through budget reconciliation. It'd have to pass the House, pass the Senate, perhaps using reconciliation. Then Donald Trump would sign it the final 2 years of his second term. Now, right now, the Republicans have 53 senators to the Democrats, 45. So you think, well, there's no problem then. They could get this done through reconciliation. All the Republicans would stand in line and get this done, right? No. We still have the likes of Susan Collins and Lisa Murkowski who will not vote for this. I can already guarantee you they would not vote for this. And, you know, the question is, how many other Republicans who might be, you know, supportive of Donald Trump and stand, you know, beside the president, I don't know, 95% of the time, might not want to spend the additional $1.35 trillion to give every American, every adult American citizen in the country $5,000. A lot of people saying this is Donald Trump and the Republicans, because the Republicans are, by the way, starting to fall in line. I will talk about that here in a second. But the question is, would they be able to get 51 senators in the Senate to vote for this thing, and would they even be able to get it through the House of Representatives? And also remember, we're not talking about this current House or this current Senate. This is going to be the Senate and the House of Representatives that we end up getting after the midterm elections. And guess what, folks? We may not even have the majority in the House or the Senate. It just depends on whose polling you believe, if you believe any of the polling. But anyway, John Thune had this to say. He was on Fox News. He was asked about all of this.
4: We'll cross that bridge when we come to it. And obviously, as the president.
0: You hear that? We'll cross that bridge when we come to it. In other words, John Thune, and I have not been happy with John Thune, but, you know, Thune isn't really taking a position when he says we'll cross that bridge when we come to it. That means that he's not going to talk about this. A lot of people are angry with John Thune because he hasn't managed to get the Save America Act passed. I would be one of those. I do, though, understand the reality of not having the numbers to nuke the filibuster and certainly not enough numbers on the Republican side of the Senate to get the Save America Act passed. But I also believe that he hasn't really tried as hard as he could or should to get it passed. Anyway, this is what he says about the $5,000 Trump dividend. John Thune, the head of the Republicans in the Senate.
4: We'll cross that bridge when we come to it. And obviously, as the president, the condition he put on it is elect us. And I think the focus, the emphasis that he was making there, and I think this is a real, this is a clear one between us and the Democrats, is he wants more money in the pockets of the American people. The Democrats want to grow government in Washington, D.C. And anytime they have power, that's what they do. They expand, they grow government, they spend more, tax more. And what the president is suggesting last night is we want more money in the pockets of the American people. And that is a very clear difference between
5: us
4: and the
5: Democrats. So could you cut taxes?
4: What's that?
5: Could you cut taxes?
4: Well, I mean, we will take another run at it, you bet. I mean, obviously, we did a lot last summer with the Working Families Tax Cuts legislation, but there are other things in tax policy that we've looked at that didn't make it into that bill. And obviously, we're going to be looking at every opportunity we can to allow the American people to keep more of what they earn and to put money in their pockets, not in the pockets of big government and bureaucrats in Washington, D.C. It is every time we've had a Democrat administration, Democrat Congresses, that's what happens. You can bet on it. It's not going to be any different this time, which is why I think the American people in the end are going to come around and end up voting for Republicans for the House and the Senate because they want to keep conservative policies in place that allow them to keep more of their own money.
0: Right. So this is going to be fascinating to watch. And by the way, as far as that poll goes, it now seems to be tightening up. No, he's not sincere, 53%. Yes, he is sincere. Now is at 46%. People are responding as well. Steve out there says Congress will never pass this because it's going to cost over $1 trillion. And we're now over $40 trillion in debt. That's right, Steve. The deficit, $1.8 trillion. He says, didn't inflation already soar once from all those COVID relief funds from the government? Yes, we talked about that last night. You're absolutely right. One of my big issues with all of this, and, you know, and I explained this earlier in the program, I am all for all of us getting $5,000. But for every action, there is a reaction. You dump $1.35 trillion artificially into the economy, ultimately that would mean that inflation would skyrocket. I mean, that's what Joe Biden did, as Steve is saying on X. Follow me on X at Dan Mandy Show. Steve is absolutely right. The, you know, you got to love the, Reduce Inflation Act. And it literally did the opposite of reducing inflation. So there were a couple of big spending packages that Joe Biden brought to the table. Did not help one bit. As a matter of fact, it did cause inflation to go up. Now, to John Thune, I don't want to give him credit, but, you know, what John Thune is saying is true. The Republicans and the president, they have cut taxes. Corporate tax rates cut from 35% to 21%. Reduced income tax rates, doubled the standard deduction, doubled the child tax credit, created the new senior deduction where qualifying seniors could get an additional $6,000 deduction. We all know about no tax on tips and no tax on overtime. So the president has done a lot. I believe that I don't know what's in the president's mind as far as whether or not this $5,000 dividend is something that he generally wants to do, or if he is just trying to, you know, as I said, some people are saying this could be considered an act of desperation. I don't know if it's an act of desperation. I know that the Democrats, I should say the Republicans, I know the Republicans, they understand that they are behind the eight ball. I mean, that's one of the reasons why they're doing this Republican convention right before the midterm elections. Totally get that. Is this an act of desperation? I'll let you decide for yourself. I will say this. We have heard about these dividends before, and they never come to fruition. They just don't. And I think the president, he's always going to have a way out, right? So let's say that he makes the offer, and then the Democrats ultimately win either the majority in the House or the Senate. And what that would mean is that the $5,000 dividend is not going to happen. And the president and the Republicans can blame the Democrats and say, oh, look, the Democrats didn't want you to have $5,000 of your own money. Or if the Republicans do maintain the majority in the House and the Senate, but they end up not having the numbers to be able to get this $5,000 dividend passed, the president can just say, listen, I wanted to do it, but the rhinos, the Lisa Murkowskis, and, you know, those types of people, they refuse to vote for it. And by the way, one of the other things that is happening out there is you do have the media going to the likes of Marjorie Taylor Greene and Thomas Massey and some of these very, I'm going to put it this way. Some of these very, in these days, traditional Donald Trump haters, and they're going to them and asking them what their opinion is on the 5K dividend, knowing full well that they are against this. But there, I will also say that there are a lot of my friends who are incredibly conservative, including, by the way, yours truly, that have a lot of questions regarding this. Fully acknowledging the spirit with which you just heard John Thune say, the spirit with which this offer is being made or this idea is being made, the American people want more of their money in their pocket. You know, I've been talking about how you have so many people paying taxes. There's some people that don't pay any taxes. I pay a lot of taxes, and I see a lot of money going to third world countries. And how much money did we give Ukraine? Still giving money to the Taliban in Afghanistan, $40 million a week, billions to NATO every single year. So we can talk about all of that. And the American people like me and people like you are saying, what about us? We've paid so much money in income taxes and sales taxes, too, but that's a state thing. But so much money on income taxes. And the bottom line is, how much of that money comes back to us? Not a whole heck of a lot. A lot of welfare going on in this country. A lot of fraud, as a matter of fact, going on in this country. Oftentimes at the hand of foreigners who have come into this country and taken advantage of our good graces. And so I'll just go ahead and personalize this like I did in the previous hour. I'll go ahead and personalize this. I pay a crap ton in income taxes. I have not taken one dime from the federal government. I haven't gotten a single piece of welfare. I've never taken advantage of any kind of subsidy. I've never collected unemployment. And I'm assuming that whatever Social Security I get isn't necessarily going to be what I would have gotten if I had retired, I don't know, 5 years ago, which I wasn't eligible, but whatever. You get what I'm saying. They're cutting Social Security. I bet you feel the same way. And that's the reason why I understand the spirit with which President Trump is trying to tap into. So that is part of the conversation tonight. The phone number is 866-90-RED-EYE, 866-907-3339. J.D. Vance had a lot to say last night, I believe, and I've been referring to this online and on the radio program. This really was J.D. Vance's coming out party in the sense that he is most certainly now, I would say, even though he has not officially said, I am running for the presidency. When you hear his speech last night, There are definite indications, clearly, that he is going to run for the presidency. And what he's trying to do is he is trying to engage with the Donald Trump supporters and also those people that have maybe, I don't know, veered away from their support of Donald Trump. Maybe those people that have become disengaged because of the price of gas and also the price of groceries. Maybe they're not real excited or thrilled about the war in Iran. So he's trying to tap into both of those different camps. And I'll play some audio on from J.D. Vance as well coming up here on the radio program. Also, we do have some comments from President Trump on Iran. There have been some major updates on the war in Iran. We're going to get to that as well. So there is a lot to talk about. I've also got a lot to talk about with you at 866-90-RED-EYE. If you can't call in, you can text in 615-737-9986. Stay close.
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6: Pasture and rangeland conditions continue their general decline nationally, due in great part to the heat dome over areas of the southern tier. USDA meteorologist Brad Rippey says for the period ending September 6th,
7: very poor to poor rating, 53%. Nationally, that is a 1 percentage point increase from the previous week. 18% rated good to excellent. That is no change from last week.
6: States in the west and central U.S. make up the bulk of very short to short pasture and rangeland conditions above the national average.
7: It has been a terrible stretch of hot, dry weather in parts of the mid-south and Arkansas pastures this week. Really looking in rough shape, very brown, very burnt up, 70% statewide, very poor to poor. And even as far east as the Western Corn Belt, Minnesota this week coming in at 54% of the rangeland of pastures rated very poor to poor.
6: I'm Rod Bain reporting for the U.S. Department of Agriculture in Washington, D.C.
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0: 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If you can't call in, text in that number, 615-737-9986. You know, earlier I was talking about this this notion of the, I don't know, discouraged or disengaged young male voter, young male American, where they can't pay the rent and they can't start a family, you know, all of these things that this age bracket has been complaining of. And it's been something that Charlie Kirk tapped into in Donald Trump's second run for office. And in the previous hour, I played you some audio from J.D. Vance and his appeal to the young male American because they are so disengaged. And you got a lot of these guys who voted for Donald Trump at the behest and encouragement of Charlie Kirk. Now, Charlie Kirk, as we all know, a year ago assassinated, and they feel like the Trump administration has sort of left them in the dust. Now, I don't want to be insensitive to what some young males are going through. And by the way, this doesn't only appeal to young males. I mean, this appeals to, you know, the younger generation, those folks in their early to mid-20s that are having trouble affording starting a life. And so we're going to talk about that and a whole lot more. Also, the latest on Iran is coming up. Some major, major developments that could impact.
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0: Dan Mendes here. The phone number, 866-90-RED-EYE, 866-907-3338. Let's see here. 7466 out of the free state of Florida asking me if I have heard of J.D. Vance and what happened with the heckler that had the Mexican flag. Why, yes, I played this in the first hour, but I'll go ahead and play it here.
11: What the people at home missed is that we just had a protester interrupting us and waving the Mexican flag. Well, my friend, if you love Mexico so much, get your ass over there. I'll buy you the plane ticket.
0: I mean, they're definitely a highlight. I loved that, you know, J.D. Vance, he was very well received. Let me just see if I could do this real quick. There was a lot of folks there loving J.D. Vance, and a lot of media outlets have used the term blistering to describe J.D.'s speech. The people, man, they were there for it. Listen to this.
11: I gotta say, it's pretty cool to hear a crowd that is this fired up chant your name. So go ahead and do it again.
0: So you he had the crowd just, you know, what did they say, eating out of his hand. So yeah, that was J.D. Vance. If there is any doubt about his intentions, those are gone. And he did talk about the past.
11: And the criminals given free rein over our great country. And we were tired of being called racist for noticing that our country was becoming dirtier and poorer and less safe and less prosperous. By the end of 2024, you were tired. We were tired as a country, but you were not defeated. The radicals in Washington, they could take much from us, but they couldn't take our will to fight back. And so all of us came together on November the 5th, and we sent the toughest SOB in American politics back to the White House, and we made Donald J. Trump the 47th president of the United States.
0: So now J.D. Vance clearly wants to be the 48th. And, you know, he said a lot of good things last night. And I do want to focus on this audio because I think what J.D. Vance says matters, and it matters a lot. And we're talking about earlier his message to young men and how that messaging is absolutely critical to the race to the White House in 2028. So it is a long cut. I'm going to go ahead and play it again. It's a long cut. It is one of, again, at least to me, it is one of the more critical cuts that people should be playing. Again, I don't know if they will, but I'm going to play it all the way through because I do believe that it is important regarding young men heading into the midterm elections and beyond. And he's talking about a few things regarding the future of young men in America.
11: Who aren't always sold. And I want to speak directly to them, not to the faithful, but to the people who are still making up their minds. The people on the margins. The people who are still a little unsure who they're going to vote for. Some people who love some of our policies, but maybe don't agree with others. Young men, many of whom felt inspired by Charlie Kirk, but are unhappy with some of what has happened in the wake of his death. And I want to speak directly to that group because I think Charlie is a great example of how to

0: love what we've done and people who don't. I'm not here to litigate the disagreements between Charlie and some of the people that he disagreed with. But what I'm asking you to do is do what Charlie did. Do not throw the baby out with the bathwater. Don't give the country over to a bunch of crazy people because you happen to disagree with us on a policy issue here or there. Look, I'm not asking anybody to agree with me on every single issue. I'm not asking anybody to agree on every single policy of the administration. What I am asking you to do is to recognize the contrast with the radicals and recognize the achievements of the last 18 months. We have done a lot, my friends, and we can do a lot more if we fight together.
1: I mean, listen, I love what J.D. Vance said there. And one of the things, as we talk about whether or not he deserves or if he has earned the right to not only be the Republican nominee, we've got to go through the primary process, but has J.D. Vance actually earned the right to be in the Oval Office? I believe that he has. I believe that not only has J.D. Vance done a great job, but I also think that he is somebody who can connect with independents. I really do. I like the fact that he mentioned Charlie Kirk, and I do like the fact that he mentioned that Charlie Kirk did hate wars. I do wonder what Charlie Kirk would say about Iran, but here's the thing. There are folks out there talking about how Iran is turning into a forever war like Afghanistan, and some of those people... some of those people are Charlie Kirk, I don't know, I don't want to say followers, but support, you know, the people that love Charlie Kirk are saying that Iran is turning into a forever war like Afghanistan. We were there in Afghanistan for 20 years. That's not a forever war. That's 20 years, number one. But number two, do you really think that we're going to be in Iran for 20 years? You know, troops on the ground and all that. I hope not. I seriously doubt it. But that being said, think about all of the conflicts that Donald Trump and Marco Rubio have actually ended around the world. I mean, you've got the Gaza war between Israel and Hamas. That is huge. Pakistan and India, Egypt and Ethiopia. Honestly, wars and conflicts were ended that most of us, we didn't even know about. And a lot of folks will talk about Israel and about how Israel is holding the puppet strings of Donald Trump and so forth. I don't believe that. But other things that young men have been frustrated by, of course, the economy. We talked about that earlier. There's a lot of problems with our economy. But I believe that, you know, one of the core messages of a person like Charlie Kirk, and it is something that I've been saying for a long time, which is, okay, so you do what you need to do to support your family. There's a lot of opportunity for young men and young women to go out and support your family via trade schools and such. We did talk about that earlier in the program. There is a massive need for HVAC and welding and plumbers and the like. And while it may not be your thing, would you rather have a job? I mean, look, if you got a degree in IT, but some dude from India is taking your job or it's been shipped off to India, okay, you got to do what you got to do. If you got a degree in one of the STEM fields and suddenly AI is taking your job, go be a welder. Do what you've got to do. I mean, that's always been my message. Do what you have to do to support your family. What are you going to do, wallow in it for the next 40 years? No. Figure it out, put your boots on, and go find a job. Go to a technical school of some sort. Figure out a job that you can do that won't be replaced by some dude from India or AI. But that is the challenge. And Donald Trump, by the way, real quickly, and then I'm going to get to your calls. Donald Trump has done a lot to try to guide young adults into the trades. Just real quickly. Last year, he signed an executive order called Preparing Americans for High-Paid Skilled Trade Jobs of the Future. I know it's a long name, but I loved it when he did it. Preparing Americans for High-Paying Skilled Trade Jobs of the Future. It's centered basically on getting kids ready for the future via the trades. and not be so dependent on college.

0: He put federal money behind apprenticeships. Trying to bring manufacturing jobs to America increases need for all of those trades that he's talking about. He also demanded the Department of Labor to expand apprenticeships in AI, nuclear energy, and other areas as well. So the president has done all he can do to try to get young adults, young males and females, into the trades because he believes, as I do, that that is where the money is and where the future is. And there's a lot less, obviously, indoctrination in the trade schools than what we see as the average person goes to, college and comes out with, you know, tens of thousands of dollars, maybe hundreds of thousands of dollars in debt. Sharon is in Maryland on Red Eye Radio, calling from Maryland on WMAL. Sharon, thanks for calling. Go ahead.
1: Hi, yeah, I'm a Democrat. I voted in the Democratic primary. Anybody that was unopposed, I didn't even mark because I want choices. I want choices at every level of government and all branches of government. The executive, because we even have a say technically in the judiciary at the state level. But I want choices, local and federal.
0: Mm-hmm.
1: And the Democrats in this state are not giving it to me.
0: So I'm, of course, you're calling from Maryland. I'm unaware of what's happening in the state of Maryland. So, I mean, are you happy with the? I mean, it seems to me the Democrat Party. Let me ask you this: something that I think we can sort of identify with. You know, in the Democrat Party, you've got the main line of the Democrat Party. You've got like Chuck Schumer and Hakeem Jeffries. Then you have the Democrat Socialists of America way, way further left. So it seems like someone like you has a choice between the main line of the Democrat Party, the more moderates, and the DSA.
1: Yes. Well, definitely not the DSA. The ones that are not DSA and are, I would vote for, I have to write in.
0: Well, then who are you going to...
1: At congressional level.
0: Okay.
1: I will have to write in.
0: Hey, Sharon, let me ask you this real quick. One of the things the Democrats have said is they have a big tent and they want to invite everybody into their big tent, even the DSAers. And so are you happy with the fact that they're allowing people that want to abolish prisons, abolish borders, abolish the police and abolish the presidency, expand the Supreme Court, abolish the Senate? Are you happy with, you know, Hakeem Jeffries and Chuck Schumer and people like that allowing the DSA to take over the party?
1: No.
0: Okay.
1: Not at all.
0: Have you thought about voting for the Republican Party at all?
1: Oh, yeah. I have every intention of voting a Republican ticket this November 3rd.
0: Love it. Well, Sharon, Sharon, I got to go. I appreciate the call. They're yelling at me. Got a hard break here. Appreciate you listening to Red Eye Radio.
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0: 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Follow me on the socials at Dan Mandis Show. My name is, obviously, Dan Mandis. And I host a morning show, Nashville, Tennessee, Super Talk 99.7 WTN. I want to, of course, it is September 11th. It has been 25 years since the 9/11 attacks. And I want you to go find me on the socials, my X account. CBS News has posted something incredible that happened in New York, where drones recreated the Twin Towers above New York Harbor. This was on Wednesday to honor the victims of the 9/11 terrorist attacks. The display used 2,977 lights, one for each person killed in the attacks 25 years ago. Go watch it. It is incredible. Find it on my socials again at Dan Mandis Show. Got a lot more straight ahead.

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7: 25 years since 9/11. I'm Ted Lindner, Fox News. Today, Friday, marks a quarter century since the terrorist attacks in New York City, the Pentagon, and Shanksville, Pennsylvania. 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
8: On September 11th, 2001, 19 hijackers associated with the terror group Al-Qaeda began a series of attacks on targets in the U.S., the deadliest terror attacks on American soil in the country's history. Almost 3,000 lives were taken that day at the World Trade Center towers in New York City, the Pentagon in Washington, D.C., and near Shanksville, Pennsylvania, where United Flight 93 crashed when passengers attempted to retake the plane. This year, there's an additional moment of silence at the 9/11 observance ceremony in New York City to honor the thousands of people who've been lost since the attacks due to 9/11-related illnesses. In New York City, Tanya J. Powers, Fox News.
7: Later this morning at that ceremony in New York City, Vice President J.D. Vance will be there representing the White House. He'll join victims' relatives and the four former U.S. presidents. Former President Bush, who of course was in office when the terror attacks happened. Former President Bill Clinton, as well as former Presidents Obama and Biden as well. President Trump will pay his respects at the Pentagon Memorial in D.C. Various speakers took the stage in Dallas Thursday night for the final night of the midterm convention, with none bigger than the final two. First Vice President J.D. Vance making the case for Republicans in November.
9: It's the first in the last 80 years to reverse the border invasion. Under Under Donald Trump's leadership, we have seen the foreign-born share of our population drop by 3 million people. That's illegal aliens that we sent back home.
7: And it was on to the keynote address featuring the president.
10: Our country has never done better. We're taking in trillions, trillions of dollars.
7: We're now less than 2 months away from the midterms. 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
13: Temperatures being 30 degrees above average.
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7: A New York City firefighter reflecting on the fellow FDNY members lost 25 years ago today at Ground Zero from the station where he still works. Fox's Grinnell Scott.
14: Sal Organo was a firefighter at 10 House across the street from where the Twin Towers once stood. But he wasn't there on 9/11. He was assigned to a station in Brooklyn, but rushed back to eventually learn six of his fellow firefighters were among the first on scene and died in the attack. 2.5 decades later, Organo is still at 10 House, the last left of those assigned there in 2001. He said he and his fellow FDNY members still welcome visitors who want to see the small station near Ground Zero. Organo's 65 now and drives the engine for 10 House. He says he's not ready to retire and will keep telling the story of 9/11 and his station's connection to it. In New York, Grinnell Scott, Fox News.
7: New scrutiny over AI researcher Jacob Coxone about his social media posts warning about artificial intelligence growing, with critics wondering how his fears reached high-profile politicians despite a limited online presence beforehand. Fox's Peter Ducey has more on this from the White House.
15: However it is that he came about leaving and communicated with anybody on the outside, Anthropic is saying they agree with this whistleblower's assessment that AI could and humanity, and Anthropic is putting the chances of that happening within the next decade at greater than 10%. The New York Times is reporting this afternoon that Anthropic says they have stopped attempts to research chemical weapons. They just can't tell right now if it was done by legitimate researchers or potential terrorists. The president's former top AI advisor, David Sachs, is now saying, surely Anthropic's IPO must be paused until the claims of this whistleblower can be investigated.
7: White House officials now trying to find a way to keep AI regulated while continuing to expand research and looking to beat out top competitor China. I'm Ted Lindner. This is Fox News.
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0: Now, it's Red Eye Radio with talk about everything from politics to social issues and news of the day. Whether you're up late or you're just starting your day, welcome to the show from the Relief Factor Studios. 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
1: 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This is my last night of filling in. Gary and Eric, they return Sunday night, Monday morning. Always looking forward to the boys getting back into town and back onto Red Eye Radio. So the Wall Street Journal, the president has been asked about this report from the Wall Street Journal. And what the Wall Street Journal reported is that while Donald Trump is publicly saying the war will end after the November 2026 midterms, privately, senior advisors are not confident of that timeline. The Wall Street Journal reporting that J.D. Vance, Marco Rubio, and others have discussed with Donald Trump the possibility that Iran could continue resisting United States pressure. So there's a number of things going on with Iran, but let me play you some of this audio real quick. The president was asked about this on Thursday, about this report from the Wall Street Journal. So the president's saying not even a chance. And remember, I mean, it was just a couple of days ago where President Trump said that there's no way, no possible way that this will last into 2028, 2027. He said gas prices will more than likely go down right after the midterm elections because Iran has been resisting because they wanted to impact the midterm elections. And if that is true, and I believe that it is, and we end up losing the House and the Senate, if we lose even one of those, it's going to be disastrous for the president and what he wants to do in the last 2 years of his second term. And so Iran would be a big part of that because people vote, as you know, and as we've all been talking about, and Gary and Eric talk about as well. Heading into Election Day, people will vote on the cost of gas and the price of their groceries. And that is obviously a very big part of the midterm elections. And both of those have been impacted by the war in Iran. And so, you know, one of the things that the Wall Street Journal reported is that, and this is from the report, is that the conflict could actually continue past January of 2029, meaning that it could potentially extend through Donald Trump's entire current term. Now, I will say this, the Wall Street Journal could be accurate in their reporting, but realize that it is the responsibility of the Trump administration, of any administration, to war game out all of the different possibilities, right? So a number of things could be war gamed out. Donald Trump and the administration, they have one plan that says that Iran will no longer be able to deal with the economic pressure and they'll come back to the table and negotiate in good faith after the midterm elections because their job is done. They have impacted the elections or not impacted the elections, but one way or another, the midterm elections are done. So there's no way that they're going to be able to withstand all of that economic pressure into 2029. That is one possibility. But there is definitely another possibility. And that possibility, war gamed out, would be that Iran, if they see that the Republicans lose either control of the House of Representatives or the Senate, then they'll say, you know what? We had an impact on the midterm elections. So let's go ahead. Let's go ahead and continue to resist all the way into the presidential election to see if we can get a Democrat into the Oval Office heading into 2029. Now, part of that dynamic is that J.D. Vance has been someone who has in the past been very opposed to these kinds of policies regarding, you know, us going into Iran and dealing with Iran, trying to keep Iran from, I'm going to put this in air quotes, not getting a nuclear weapon. J.D. Vance has always been opposed to these kinds of foreign entanglements. So if J.D. Vance is the guy that runs for the Republicans in heading into 2028. Well, he has that on his side where he can say, listen, I was the guy that tried to negotiate us out of the war in Iran. But that would also mean that he would have to break with Donald Trump on this particular issue. The president was on with Laura Ingraham last night, and they started talking about the war. And she asked him a very good question about, what if we hadn't have actually gone into Iran? What would have happened then? Listen to this.
3: If we hadn't done Iran, you would be cruising to midterm victory. 225 gas.
4: Yeah, and we, you'd be cruising. Well, you don't know that.
3: Any regrets?
4: No. Supposing we were cruising and all of a sudden Iran has a nuclear weapon, they would use it. They're crazy.
1: Yeah. I mean, the president is absolutely right. I mean, I understand part of the problem with this is that with this, you know, the president's assertion that Iran was, you know, days away or weeks away from a nuclear weapon, is that this has been something that has been said for years and years and years and years. And so there's a lot of people that are cynical about that talking point. I'm not, because I know that Iran is clearly secretive, and that was one of the big problems with the Obama nuclear deal with Iran, is that they didn't really have to prove that they were not trying to develop a nuclear weapon. They were able to determine when and where inspectors would go in to check out their nuclear facilities. And so there really is no way to know where Iran was as far as their attempts at developing a nuclear weapon goes. But Laura Ingraham is spot on. I mean, she is right in the sense that he would be cruising to a great midterm victory. The Republicans would be cruising to a great midterm victory if we had not gone into Iran. Because before this, remember, and I don't want to belabor the point, but apparently I'm going to. Remember that we had the really successful capture of Maduro, and polling shows that people were supportive of that. We had that first hit on Iran, which was incredibly well executed. And if he had just left well enough alone, then gas prices would not be where they are currently. We'd have a debate perhaps about where inflation would be. But, you know, bottom line is Laura Ingraham is correct. But Donald Trump did what he had to do. And now the Wall Street Journal is reporting that inside the Trump administration, there is some inner conflict. But again, as I said, not to get too far away from the core point that I'm making, it is very possible that as they war game this out, people are looking at the situation in Iran, and, you know, they're looking at different situations as to how this is going to play out. That is very common within a presidential administration. This could happen, or this could happen, or this could happen. And if one of these three or four things happen, then this is how we would respond. I mean, that is just how you win wars. But anyway, the president talks about how he believes the war is going.
3: The Iran war of conflict, military conflict, there's a lot of back and forth lately. Obviously, they're firing on our ships, our Navy ships, or attempting to.
4: We knocked
3: out,
4: their tankers. Nine of their tankers.
3: There's confusion out there about how long this will go on. It's very difficult
4: to say. It's going
3: to
4: end right after the election.
3: I think it was the Wall Street Journal that said that Rubio and Vance believe the conflict could go on after the next presidential election until January 2029.
4: I'm not going to say when, but I think it ends right after the election. They're limping along. They're in deep trouble.
3: How are they getting off missiles? We decimated
4: them. They can always get off missiles. They had plenty, and they have some. They've been largely wiped out. It's hard for them to manufacture. Now, most of that's been knocked out, but they have missiles. They'll always have some missiles, and we knocked them down. You know, they sent 11 missiles at us, and we knocked every one of them down. Two of them we let go. You know, we don't want to waste it.
1: All right, and so the president, Laura Ingraham, is asking all the right questions. And when you talk to people who are very cynical of the war in Iran, they'll say that. I mean, Donald Trump himself, if you're going to hold the president accountable for the things that he said, how many times has the president said, you know, we've decimated their Navy, we've decimated their Air Force, and we've done all of these things. They have no military left. Well, then how is it they're still able to fire off, you know, missiles, for example? Now, the drone thing has been explained away many, many, many times. The Iranians, they can get drone components from Russia, from China. They're relatively easy to build. They're relatively easy to hide, and they're relatively easy to launch. But, you know, the bottom line is we have done significant damage to Iran's military overall. We've also done significant damage to their economy. I've been talking about that all week as I fill in. But the reality is that Iran, they are resilient. And so the frustration for Donald Trump is, I believe that he was told, perhaps by Benjamin Netanyahu, perhaps by people within his administration, perhaps by Pete Hegseth, that this would be a very simple military operation, and it has turned out to be one of the more complicated military operations I believe that we've ever had to deal with, because we are dealing with an enemy who, number one, we don't even really know, and I know this is well-worn territory, but, you know, we don't even really know who's in charge in Iran. That's number one. Is it the Islamic Revolutionary Guard? Well, yes, it is. But who within the Islamic Revolutionary Guard? There's also a separate Iranian government as well. They seem to be more, I'm going to put this in air quotes, they seem to be more reasonable. But the people that are in charge are the ones that killed all of those thousands of protesters, the Islamic Revolutionary Guard. And we've killed a couple of layers of that group or that organization, but there's still a lot of them in there. So that's number one. Number two, we don't ever really know if they are negotiating in good faith, because they are known liars as well. So you have that aspect of it as well. The Iranians also are attacking our air bases in the Middle East and our allies as well, like, for example, Saudi Arabia and Jordan. And so this is a very complicated situation. It's not nearly as easy as, well, all we need to do is just bomb the hell out of them and they'll acquiesce to our every demand. Iran doesn't play that game. Iran doesn't care about their own people. The only thing Iran cares about is its own survival and its ability to produce nuclear weapons. And when I say they only care about their survival, I'm talking about the Islamic Revolutionary Guard. Also, don't forget that they are getting help from China. They are getting help from Russia as well, and North Korea. One last audio bite from Donald Trump on the war in Iran.
3: Because they think the Democrats will let them off the hook.
4: Because they think the Democrats will let them essentially have a nuclear weapon. They're not going to have a nuclear weapon. So when you, and I know you're against the war and all that, I know you very well, and I think it's fine, but I don't know how you could be, because Iran cannot have a nuclear weapon. And if I didn't do what I did, they would have a nuclear weapon. I did two things, the B-2 bombers, but before that, in my first time, I terminated the worst agreement I've ever seen, the Obama nuclear deal. The JCPOA, what a horrible agreement. That was a road to a nuclear weapon.
3: But even the neoconservatives are saying, if you're going to go in full. Just go in and take them out.
4: Well, maybe I don't do that because of the election. You know, I want to keep things. Look, we're taking a lot of oil. You know, last night we took 22 boats out of the strait. You know, we control the strait. They don't control the strait. They control nothing. They have 300% inflation. They're not paying their military. They're not paying their law enforcement. And at some point, the military and the law enforcement are going to stop shooting the protesters.
1: So there you have Donald Trump. I will take issue with one thing that Laura Ingraham said. You know, she said, well, the neocons will say that you need to, you know, go in and just, you know, blow Iran to smithereens. I don't think that is a, I'm going to put this in air quotes, but, you know, for those of you who don't know, a neocon is something that politically minded people will use. It's a phrase or a term to describe somebody who is someone who likes foreign entanglements or foreign, you know, the United States sort of butting our business and our nose into foreign entanglements and gets involved in these kinds of things. Marco Rubio, for example, is described as a neocon. J.D. Vance is not. J.D. Vance has always been against these kinds of foreign entanglements. But I know people that are against, have been against the war in Iran, but they are telling Donald Trump, if you need to, on the short term, just bomb the living crap out of these people to end the war, then do that and let's get the hell out of there. And then we fix gasoline prices, they'll come down eventually, and we're done. You don't have to be a neocon to say, if we're in Iran, right? We are in this war, and we're in this war to win it. So you don't need to be a neocon to say, let's just do what we need to do to get this over with. I know people that are against this war, but have said, okay, I'm against this war, but we're in it, so let's do what we need to do, including bomb the living crap out of them to get the hell out of there and get America back to reality as far as gasoline prices go. So, again, it is very complicated. It has now gotten even more complicated because of something that is happening off the coast of Saudi Arabia. And we're going to talk about that straight ahead on Red Eye Radio.
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1: 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All right, so there's been a development in the Middle East, and you've heard, of course, of the Strait of Hormuz and how Iran has restricted the Strait of Hormuz. Remember that the Iranians have been bombing Saudi Arabia as well. Well, now the Iranian-backed Houthi rebels, and this gets kind of in the weeds of things, but the Iranian-backed Houthi rebels have now captured an important Yemeni port where there's a ton of oil that is exported out of that port via Saudi Arabia. And so basically what Iran is trying to do through the Houthi rebels, because they control the Houthi rebels, is they're trying to restrict the flow of oil through this strait called the Bab al-Mandab Strait. And this is a strait of water, just like the Strait of Hormuz, that flows between Yemen, Somalia, and Ethiopia. And then you've got Saudi Arabia as well. And it's just this strait, and oil just, you know, flows through it. But the problem is that the Houthi rebels are now working to restrict that flow of water where oil flows through. And so, and there's, by the way, a lot of oil flows through here from Saudi Arabia. And so if the Bab al-Mandab Strait ultimately ends up restricted like they've restricted the Strait of Hormuz, then that is going to impact our gas even further. That is something that just happened here in the last day or so. Saudi Arabia is asking for the president's help. I'll tell you how that went straight ahead on Red Eye Radio.
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1: 866-90-RED-EYE is the phone number, 866-907-3339. If you can't call in, text in 615-737-9986. So I'm talking about how the Iran, just very quickly, because I know this is like very weedy, but it really does matter, where you have the Iranian-backed Houthi rebels, which, by the way, we decimated them months ago. I mean, look, terrorists terrorists are like cockroaches, right? You kill one and there's another one. And they just, there's too many of them, sadly, especially in the Middle East. So after we decimated the Houthi rebels and after we decimated Iran, well, now the Iranian, Islamic Revolutionary Guard, they control the Houthi rebels. The Houthi rebels have now taken over this Strait of Water, and it is a very important strait as it relates to exporting oil from Saudi Arabia to the rest of the world. So now, just like the Iranians have been restricting the Strait of Hormuz, they have also now restricted this other body of water. And so for the for you and I, ultimately what this will mean is that this is going to impact our gas prices, and it's going to impact our gas prices in a big way. The Houthi rebels have also restricted or captured a Yemeni port where a lot of Saudi Arabia oil exports were happening. So you've got the Houthi rebels under the direction of Iran, and they are restricting this strait that flows between Yemen, Somalia, and Ethiopia, where Saudi Arabia exports their oil, and also captured this Yemeni port. And so the bottom line is that the war is now on a couple of different fronts. Don't forget that Iran bombed Saudi Arabia just a few days ago, and so that was also something that we did cover earlier in the week. So, you know, for the president, I'm telling you, as much as I hope that this war ends right after the midterm elections, sadly, I don't see it. I am hopeful, but I don't see it. The phone number is 866-90-RED-EYE, 866-907-3339. Paul is calling from Michigan, listening to our great affiliate there, WJR. Paul, thanks for calling in.
8: Yeah, thank you for having me. When you're talking about the election, the part I don't get is, what's the alternative? People forgot about the open borders, all the illegals coming across, the drugs coming in, the crime, anti-police. They had 4 years of it. Even though the gas prices are high, food prices are high, you know, there's no alternative.
1: Paul, if I may, so I 1,000%. Agree with you. The question is, and some folks were criticizing Republicans because they were talking about exactly, Paul, what you are talking about, which is, okay, so let's talk about the other side. I mean, I know that everybody wants to say, well, what have Donald Trump done? What have the Republicans done? We've actually done a lot. But if you don't want to talk about that, if you don't accept the clear successes that the Trump administration has had, well, then look at the disaster that was the Biden administration, Paul, as you just pointed out, where we had the open border. We had, of course, the COVID lockdowns as well. We had the rise in crime. We had inflation up over 9%. We had the failed pullout of Afghanistan. I mean, I could keep going. So, I mean, you're right, Paul, and I'll give you the last word. But, you know, I do agree with you. I think we can have two different conversations. We can have the conversation about actually three different conversations. What the Republican Party has done under Donald Trump with the tax cuts and a lot of the things that he has done that have worked out. We can also talk about what we're going to do moving forward and still talk about what the Democrats did in the past. And, Paul, I'll give you the last word.
8: Well, and I think with the war thing, but I think it's a little bit of a long game.

0: without, and plus, Jesus, the news gets a hold of it. One person died, and, you know, they blow everything up. You know, they're so anti-Trump.
1: Yeah, no, I should say, Paula, I agree with you, and I do appreciate the call. I've always been a big believer in, you know what, if somebody tells you who they are, believe them. The Democrats have done that. I was talking to Mary out of Michigan earlier, actually, also, I believe, listening to WJR. I think she was in Maryland. I'm not sure, but whatever. So, but she was talking, Maryland and WMAL. But here's the thing, is that if the Democrat Party, they welcome in the Democrat Socialists of America, as I said, they welcome in the Democrat Socialists of America, where, you know, they want to defund the police, open borders, defund the military. They want soft on crime policies. They want to abolish prisons. I mean, all the things. And Democrats want to include them in their big tent. And I'm putting that in air quotes, their big tent. You know, if somebody had that same kind of mentality on the conservative side, we absolutely would not welcome them into our actual big tent, because we do actually have a big tent. But, you know, if you have people that are that radical, then you need to fight them. You don't allow them to spread like a cancer in your party, which is exactly what the Democrats have done. And I think that the people, and I'm just going to say this, I think the people, and there are some people that have criticized me for this, I think the people that say, well, what are the Republicans done? Why don't you talk about what your party has done and what your party is going to do? Why are you always talking about the Democrats? Well, I have spoken about how well Donald Trump has done with on many things. I don't know if you saw this, but during the midterm Republican convention that just wrapped up last night, I've been playing you audio off and on, there was an incredible moment that I'm assuming that the mainstream media won't report on. But there is an incredible moment where you had all of these former hostages that Donald Trump and the Trump administration have managed to get released. And they came out and they were honored by the Republicans there in Dallas. And they're walking through the arena, and they're holding signs, and the signs have a number, you know, 272, 409, whatever. But that number was the amount of days that they were held captive. Amazing moment. And so I do believe that even though gas prices are high, even though the prices of groceries are still not where we want them, as, you know, Paul just said, think about the alternative. I mean, there is a little bit of common sense here. You know, one of the things that Donald Trump said was during the convention was he's going to go to states all over the country and hold big time rallies. And ultimately, the president says that this campaign is going to be about common sense. And some of the things that the Democrats want to do are simply put nonsensical. I want to play this piece of audio because I think that it's one of my favorite. There's so much audio from the convention over the last couple of days, but I do want to play this audio. This is from Representative Mike Lawler. He is a Republican out of New York, and it's tough to be a Republican in New York because, you know, you're surrounded by a bunch of Democrats, and, you know, you've got a very tightrope to walk. You know what I mean? You have to understand that you are in a very liberal state, and at the same time, as a Republican, you have to support, you know, President Trump and his conservative values. You've got to stay true to the people that voted for you, while, again, understanding that you are a Republican in a very Democrat state. But Mike Lawler is talking about how he had these epic battles with Donald Trump over the salt tax. And he talks about the point of the audio is that it really brings home the fact that President Trump

0: is willing to work with people that disagree with him for the greater good. This is Representative Mike Lawler out of New York.
1: Had a very public fight with Republican leadership and the president over restoring the so-called SALT deduction. The ability for people in high-tax states like New York to deduct their state and local taxes on their federal income tax return. Now, without significantly expanded SALT deduction, I told the president I would vote no on his Working Families Tax Cut Act. Instead of rolling over, I made my case directly to the president. And he responded very publicly by calling me a pain in the ass. And he even gave me a new nickname, Mr. Salt. You know, we call him Mr. Salt.
0: You know, everybody has their Donald Trump impressions. I've got mine. I'm going to spare you mine right now because clearly Mike Lawler has it down.
1: But by working together, we delivered historic tax cuts for working families and retirees. The average American saved over $2,300 last year. And the typical family of four in my district saved over $4,000 this year as a result. Those are real, measurable results. Are we exactly where we want to be? Of course not. But are we making progress? Damn right we are. Now contrast that to what you will get if Democrats win in November.
0: Here we go.
1: Across the country, radical socialists are winning Democratic primaries. And they claim to be well-meaning.
0: Yep.
1: But there is nothing kind-hearted about protecting criminals at the expense of American families. There is nothing compassionate about prioritizing illegal immigrants over U.S. citizens. Sanctuary cities and open border policies are not abstract political positions. They are deadly.
0: Yep, that is Mike Lawler, and he is bringing up a great point. And it's one that I have been talking about for a long time. Are we exactly where we want to be? No, we're not. Are we working on it? Are we trying to make things better? Absolutely, we are. But at the same time, look at the alternative. It's like what Paul said, listening to WJR. Look at the alternative. Do you really think it's going to get better under the Democrats? Do you really think that's going to happen? Of course not. And that's why I worry about, you know, Republicans in the midterm elections. Earlier in the broadcast, if you didn't hear it, check out the podcast. But we're talking about the personal plea from J.D. 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You may be disappointed right now, but at the end of the day, even if you're disappointed, you think you're having a hard time now, young adult males in America, just think about what could happen if the Democrats ultimately end up back in power. The phone number, 866-90-RED-EYE, 866-907-3338. 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
0: 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Do you believe that President Trump's 5K dividend is a sincere effort to return money to taxpayers or a cynical and empty campaign promise? 55% said no, he is not sincere. And 44% say yes, he is sincere. So that is a debate that continues to rage. 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
6: Closing out the convention, I'm Sue Guzman, Fox News. President Trump with a final message on the second day of the midterm convention in Dallas, Texas.
7: If the Democrats get in, they'll destroy everything that we built. 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So on election day, November 3rd, you got to do me a favor. You got to get out and vote, and you're going to pretend I'm on the ballot. Because in a way, I am on the ballot. Because if they get in, they're going to take away all of the things that we got, and we can't let that happen.
6: Vice President J.D. Vance.
8: So I'm asking you, my fellow Republicans, to remember that this November is so much more than red team versus blue team. It's so much more than having good politicians in Washington. It's about sending a message to the Democratic Party that if you send your crazies, we're going to send you packing.
6: Republicans have been under fire from Democrats as gas prices are on the rise and the conflict with Iran continues. America pauses to remember the September 11th terrorist attacks today. Ceremonies will be held in New York, the Pentagon, and Shanksville, Pennsylvania, where United Flight 93 went down.
9: Earlier this week, officials in Shanksville pushed the need to inform younger Americans about the tragic events. Donna Gibson is the executive director of the Friends of Flight 93 National Memorial.
10: Only 15 states actually require some type of curriculum about 9/11 in the classroom.
9: She said the goal is for schools to teach kids what happened.
10: And then to use the Flight 93 story for inspiration about courage and heroism.
9: Gordon Felt lost his brother Edward on Flight 93. He said the country needs to take on a new challenge because eventually...
11: We won't be here to tell the story. We'll do it as long as we can, but at some point we've got to hand it off to the next generation.
9: Kevin Uretsky, Fox News.
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6: One of the four aircraft taken over by hijackers 25 years ago today crashed into the Pentagon.
23: Five hijackers boarded American Airlines Flight 77 at Dulles, bound for Los Angeles. But as the plane went over Kentucky, the hijackers seized control of the aircraft and turned off the plane's transponder. At 9:37 a.m., the plane flew into the western face of the Pentagon. The 59 on board, aside from the hijackers, were killed. And 125 inside the Pentagon were killed, including children and teachers who were visiting on a school trip. The plane went through three of the Pentagon's five concentric rings, causing a massive fire that took hours to put out. The effort to rebuild the Pentagon took less than a year. It was called the Phoenix Project. Jessica Rosenthal, Fox News.
6: The U.S. is continuing a very strict blockade against Iran.
24: U.S. Central Command says 96 commercial vessels have been turned around as the blockade intensifies. U.S. forces have also allowed more than 50 humanitarian aid vessels to pass through the strait. Israeli Prime Minister Benjamin Netanyahu posted a video of a large explosion showing the destruction of a massive underground Hezbollah tunnel in southern Lebanon. Earlier in the week, the U.S. military destroyed five Iranian oil tankers near Karg Island. That's Iran's main oil transit hub.
6: Fox's Anita Vogel. The Trump administration has recruited another country to help crack down on drug cartels.
25: Secretary of State Marco Rubio pledged that the United States would not take military action against narcotics traffickers in Latin American countries without the approval of its allies. His comments came shortly after the Peruvian president announced that Peru had joined the so-called Shield of the Americas, a U.S.-led coalition of like-minded countries in the region to carry out joint military operations against drug cartels. Secretary Rubio, on this South American trip, traveled not only through Peru, but also Colombia, which has joined the group, along with a visit to Ecuador.
6: Fox's John Saucier reporting. I'm Sue Guzman. This is Fox News.
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0: Now, it's Red Eye Radio with talk about everything from politics to social issues and news of the day. Whether you're up late or you're just starting your day, welcome to the show. From the Relief Factor Studios, for Gary McNamara and Eric Harley, here is Dan Mandis.
31: 866-90-RED-EYE is the phone number, 866-907-3339. Gary and Eric, they do return on Sunday night, Monday morning. Really appreciate the opportunity to fill in, as I always do. You can follow me on the socials at Dan Manda Show. We've got a new poll for you up tonight. And so if you follow me on X, you can take the poll. Last night, just real quick to retrace, and then we've got a lot of news to cover. Of course, it is 25 years since 9/11 of 2001. We'll talk a little bit about that. We've got President Trump and what he had to say last night at the midterm Republican convention. J.D. Vance, I mean, if there was any doubt that J.D. Vance was going to be running for president, all doubt is now gone. Really, last night was his official introduction into running for president heading into 2028. So there is a lot and some news on Iran actually as well. So I've got a lot of news to cover. So let's get right to it. Last night, I did have a poll on X, and again, at Dan Manda Show. The poll question was, do you believe the midterm Republican convention will make a difference in November? The final tally was 56% said no, 43% of you said yes. And now I do have a new poll. And some of you might get a little mad at my poll, but it's a legit question. Do you believe that Donald Trump's plans of a Trump dividend of $5,000 will actually materialize? Now, there's a couple of things to talk about as we go into this discussion. And there's a lot of people that are saying that the president is doing this purely for political reasons. And I do most certainly understand that. And, you know, the more that you hear Donald Trump talk about this, the more that you hear people in general talk about this, I believe that I understand what the president is saying that he wants to do. And by the way, I need to adjust what I just said, because I realize now I typed it on my screen here what my original question was, but then I changed the question. I changed the question to this. Do you believe that President Trump's $5,000 dividend is a sincere effort to return money to taxpayers or a cynical and empty campaign promise? Because that is, and listen, I talk to Republicans all the time. My circle is conservatives. And a lot of people have said to me, whether they want to go on the record or not, because some of these folks are politicians, and they say, no, this is not actually a sincere effort to return money to the American people, $5,000 in a dividend. It really is just one of those campaign promises. And I went through a lot of this last night. The president has doubled down. But if you want to go take that poll, follow me on X at Dan Manda Show. Do you believe that President Trump's $5,000 dividend is a sincere effort to return money to taxpayers or a cynical and empty campaign promise? By the way, 77% so far, although it is very early in the voting, 77% say that no, he is not sincere. 22% say yes, he is sincere. People are also commenting on it, and I will read those comments as the evening continues to progress. So yes, last night the president did talk about this $5,000 Trump dividend to every adult citizen, American adult citizen here in America. So the president, again, doubling down, tripling down on this, he gave some interviews today to talk about how he would actually be able to accomplish this. And here's part of what the president had to say.
1: I just give the money now. If you have the money, why not give it now?
2: Because they can't. I'll tell you what. Because the Democrats can't do it. Because with them, it's negative growth. With us, it's so positive. So we're taking in $21 trillion. No country's ever taken in anywhere near that. It's 4 or 5 times higher than the next. All because of that beautiful word that you and I love more than most others, tariffs.
31: Yep, that was Donald Trump with Laura Ingraham. Trump is saying that we brought in $21 trillion. We haven't actually brought in that much, but that's what the president is saying. A lot of folks are saying it's somewhere around 8, 9, 10 trillion. Some say 6 trillion. But the White House, President Trump has his own numbers. But the bottom line is this, is that we haven't brought in $21 trillion. I have not seen that number before. So far, what I've seen regarding the tariffs, $177 billion in straight-up money brought into the country. But you also start talking about the investments into our country because of the tariffs. So you have direct money brought in from the tariffs. And again, that's roughly $177 billion. But then you talk about the result of the tariffs, investment into America, you know, courtesy of manufacturing and that kind of thing. That is where we get into the $6, $7, $8, $9, $10 trillion. So that's what the president meant. One of the other things that we've talked about, that I talked about last night, was it would have to be approved congressionally. It would have to be spent in America. The president didn't say how that would be enforced. But here's the thing. I do understand, as a guy who pays a lot of taxes, I totally get where the president is going with this. I agree with the spirit of what the president is trying to do. And I'm going to get into that here in a second. But yes, some Republicans are indeed falling in line.
24: Do you support this proposal, Congressman?
3: 100%. I hope the first vote that we take when we head back to Washington, D.C. next week is a vote to say we stand for this, or those that are going to say they don't stand for this.
31: That is Republican Brian Mast. And, you know, realize it has nothing to do with this particular House or this particular Senate, because this would happen after the midterm elections. Remember what the $5,000 is all about. It is about if the Republicans maintain control of the Senate and the House of Representatives, then each and every American adult citizen would get $5,000. So the president, despite all the controversy, and certainly the president is used to all of this controversy, did do several interviews. And this is part of what he said last night at the convention as he was really trying to sell this idea.
4: If we win the midterms, we will, on the other hand, provide a, let's call it Trump dividend, $5,000 for every adult citizen in our country. And we can do that because our country has never done better. We're taking in trillions, trillions of dollars. There's never been any country, not even close, that's come anywhere near. So it's $5,000 for every adult. We love our adults. It's about time we take care of our adults.
31: So clearly the president is not going to shy away from this. And I can tell you, as a Donald Trump supporter, let's not forget that the president has promised this a few times before. It never came to fruition. So the question, do you believe that President Trump's 5K dividend is a sincere effort to return money to taxpayers or a cynical and empty campaign promise? People are responding. Follow me on X at Dan Mandis Show. The dude replies, says, this is not ever happening. I'm a Trump voter. I don't believe for a second that this would ever happen. This is called desperation. So that's what a lot of folks are saying. I do want to play you this audio bite from Martha McCallum, and she is over there on Fox News, and she is debating with Democrat Jason Crow because it really does personify the validation or the reasoning behind what the president wants to do. But the thinking is this, before I get to the audio, we give, and this is true, and I got to tell you, as I said, I pay a lot of taxes. We give away all this money to entities other than those who paid into our tax system, and I want you to think about this. During my local morning show in Nashville, Tennessee, Super Talk 99.7 WTN, I said this, a couple of days ago regarding some sort of an issue. By the way, my text line is open. So if you can't call in, text in 615-737-9986. I absolutely love reading your text messages. But I have not, at any time in my life, taken a dime from the government. I've never accepted any kind of welfare. I've never accepted any kind of unemployment. Yes, I've gotten tax returns, you know, back. I've gotten money back in tax returns and so forth. But I believe that that is a repayment of what I have paid into the system. But when it comes to things like unemployment or welfare or, you know, government-funded programs, that kind of thing, I have never accepted a dime from the government. But we do give away all of this money to other countries and, again, other entities than those who paid into our tax system. So we give aid to third world countries. We give aid to Ukraine. For how long did we do that, i.e. Joe Biden? We're still giving money to the Taliban in Afghanistan. $40 million a week. Are you flipping kidding me? We give billions of dollars to NATO every single year. How much of that money has ended up in your pocket? None. We're just the saps that pay into this system. Or it's confiscated from our paychecks. So when you look at, do I believe this is actually going to happen? No, I don't believe it's going to happen because there really is no legal apparatus to do this. And I'll get into what I believe the president is saying that he's going to try to do. We'll get into what they're talking about here in a second. It's reconciliation, but it's got to go through Congress. It would add to inflation. There's a lot of reasons why this should not happen. But I get the spirit with which people are thinking it should happen because of all of the things that I just said. Why are we giving all of this money to other countries and other entities and it doesn't come back into our pockets? We're the people who are paying into the system. This is my, and I know I'm talking to a lot of people right now here on Red Eye Radio on the network. I know there's a lot of people that absolutely agree with me on this. We're paying all of this money in and doesn't come back to us. And then there's a lot of folks on welfare. Don't get me going on the welfare state, but there's a lot of people on welfare who don't work. And then they get all of these government benefits and government subsidies and such. They're not paying a whole lot, if anything, into the system because they don't work. So then you got some guy like me or some person like you who is paying all of this money in, but I make sure that I work and I make sure that I support my family and I make sure that I can do whatever I can to contribute to society. And I don't get any of that real benefit back. So a lot of people are saying, okay, we gave all of this money to Ukraine. We're giving all of this money to NATO. We're giving all of this money to third world countries. What about me? What about my family? What about my bills? And so, yeah, a lot of people are pissed.
5: Why Martha, is it wrong think, for the government to take my Democrat, money in taxes Martha, and spend it the way they want rather Martha, than send me a check? Go ahead.
7: If a Democrat got up there and said the same thing, that, hey, I'm going to give a $5,000 check to every adult American if you vote for me and if we win the election, you all would be losing your minds. So at least be consistent. At least be consistent here.
5: I am being consistent. That's exactly what I'm being. And that's when I thought this through, I was like, how is this any different? How is it any different than taking my tax dollars and raising benefits and raising government programs? You're still taking my money away from me and distributing it to other people how the government sees fit, rather than saying, here's a check. You spend it on your family the way you see fit.
31: So that is Martha McCallum and Jason Crow. Jason Crow, of course, is a Democrat. I love, though, how he says, and the comment kind of flew past there, but Jason Crow said something about blowing up the healthcare system. Are you kidding me? A Democrat is accusing Republicans of blowing up the healthcare system? How bad did Obamacare screw up the healthcare system? Most Americans can't afford Obamacare. I mean, don't get me going on that. So that is, I don't know. I think that's an interesting flex for a Democrat to talk about how Republicans have blown up healthcare when it's been the Republicans that have been trying to fix Obamacare. Unfortunately, it is so embedded these days. It is hard to it is hard to change. But what the Republicans have been trying to do, they've been trying to get illegal aliens and really clean up the health care welfare system. But here is the deal. If Biden or Harris or Newsom did this, Republicans would be losing their minds. And that is just a fact. I've got more on this straight ahead. What would this do to our economy? By the way, there is big news about Iran coming up next here as well. The phone number, 866-90-RED-EYE, 866-907-3339. If you can't text in, you can call in, 615-737-9986. Got a lot more straight ahead.
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31: It's Red Eye Radio, 866-90-RED-EYE is the phone number, 866-907-3339. Just to let you know where we are going tonight, I do have some thoughts on 25 years since 9-11. If you've got some thoughts, would welcome them as well. Also, we do have, again, a lot of news to cover tonight. A lot of really touching honoring of Charlie Kirk yesterday. Of course, there's a lot of conservatives, a lot of Republicans talking about Charlie Kirk. We did quite a bit yesterday during the radio program. Going to talk a little bit about what happened in New York when they tried to put up a Charlie Kirk statue. And I know that you'll not really be surprised at this story, but a bunch of leftists, they had this statue of Charlie Kirk. And there's great audio and video of it. And the leftists out there lost their ever-loving mind. So we will talk about that as well. I think the midterm Republican convention, I've got a lot of audio on it. I think it was a great opportunity for J.D. Vance, and I'm going to play some audio throughout the evening from his rather epic speech. But I thought that J.D. Vance is going to do a really good job of not only aligning himself with, and I'm going to put this in air quotes, MAGA, but I don't like when they throw all Donald Trump supporters into this one sort of MAGA bucket, because I don't think that MAGA is as aligned as it once was. I mean, there's just clear that there are a few issues where, and again, I'm just going to air quote, MAGA, you know, Donald Trump supporters are not aligned. I mean, of course, Israel is clearly one of them, but that's part of the broader conversation. But the bottom line is that J.D. Vance is doing a good job, I believe, of aligning himself with Donald Trump supporters. But at the same time, one of the things that the vice president needs to do as he runs for the presidency in 2028 is he's got to carve out and define his own issues and his own direction for America, aside from where Donald Trump has been going. We'll talk about that and a whole lot more straight ahead. Red Eye Radio.
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31: 866-90-RED-EYE is the phone number, 866-907-3339. A couple of things going on. I just happened upon a soundbite. President Trump was on the Ingram Engel. This was last night. And she asked the president about demoralized young men who voted for Donald Trump in 2024. J.D. Vance also had some great comments about this notion that there are millions of demoralized young men who voted for Donald Trump in 2024. And the president said that he doesn't feel like young men are demoralized in the world today. The president, the quote is, he said, "I think that they are very proud of the fact that I'm not letting Iran have a nuclear weapon." I want to go ahead and play this. This is President Trump and Laura Ingraham.
0: What do you say to all the young men out there? And I know these are people who supported you in 2024
6: and
0: 2020. I think a lot of them still do, but some of them are demoralized.
6: I don't think they're demoralized. I think they're very proud of the fact that I'm not letting Iran have a nuclear weapon. I disagree with you. You're not in favor of it, but if Iran had a nuclear weapon, we'd be calling up and saying, "Sir, could we get together possibly?" We'd be dealing with it much differently.
31: So that is President Trump. And again, it is his contention that young men are demoralized. So here's my question for you. I am far from a young man. I am about to turn 59. But I'm wondering if this demoralized young man, I'm going to put that in air quotes, but I'm wondering, how true is that? Are young men really as demoralized as some are saying? Now, I'm here to tell you that if they are, I understand why they are, because there's a lot of young men who cannot afford to pay the rent. They can't afford their car payment. You know, there's a lot of reasons why I would understand that young men would be demoralized. But, you know, in my circle, in my group, I know young men who are really doing great. They've entered into the trades. They're happy. They're engaged. They're getting ready to start a family. And they have done everything the right way. They've done everything the smart way. Now, I'm not saying that if you're one of these demoralized young men that you have not made all the right decisions, but there's two different types of people. There's two different types of young men that are out there today. There are those that I just described. You know, the person who I live in the great state of Tennessee. I live in Nashville, Tennessee. I host a morning show, Super Talk 99.7 WTN. You can follow me on the socials at Dan Mandis Show. But here in the state of Tennessee, I don't know what happens in your state, but here in the state of Tennessee, you can take advantage of the Tennessee Promise, which basically is, and I don't remember all the details, it's been years, but if you were born here, if you lived here for a certain amount of time, then you can go to a trade school for free. And there have been a lot, and this is one of the things I love about the state of Tennessee, is they value and they encourage the trades. And I've spoken about, you know, my affection or lack thereof for college. I do understand that college is for some, but it's not for others. But there's two different kinds of people. There's two different kinds of young men, those that take advantage of the trades and those that decide that they're going to go to college and they're going to, you know, take a major and get a degree in something that ultimately ends up being, you know, a job or a career that is shipped to another country, or that, you know, you've got people from India that come into our country and take on those roles for cheaper. In other words, they are unable to find a job within their major. And so those kinds of men would become demoralized. But, you know, there's also certain people, there's certain men, certainly women as well, who I would say they're demoralized because they can't really experience the American dream. And the reason why they can't experience the American dream isn't because of some sort of a policy issue from the Trump administration. It's not because of some sort of a deficit in America as far as our politics or issues go. It is simply that they lack the drive and they lack the initiative to

0: children. So I'm going to go to HVAC school, for example. And I'm going to go into HVAC school and I'm going to make $60,000, $70,000, $80,000, $90,000, whatever $1,000 I can make, which with my humanities degree, there is no way in heck I could do that. Now, I do understand there's some people that work in IT and they went and they got themselves like a STEM degree and then they got that degree and then they realized that again, and this is true, that there are policies that allow companies to bring in foreign workers to take on those roles and work cheaper than Americans would. That's number one. And number two, obviously, we all know that jobs are shipped overseas as well. So I do understand that there are very specific and reasonable reasons why some people in our country would be demoralized. But again, this notion of the demoralized young man seems to be part of a national conversation today. And I just happen to be on a national radio show tonight. So I want your opinion on that, whether or not you are a father of a demoralized young man or young woman, if you've got a daughter. But I would love to know your thoughts on that. J.D. Vance had something to say about this. You know, Charlie Kirk, and this is why this is all in the news today, because Charlie Kirk, he really was in that first election of, I should say, the second election of Donald Trump in 2024. Charlie Kirk was a direct conduit for the president to those young men. Charlie Kirk is someone that, you know, he was like the big brother to a lot of these young men. And Charlie Kirk, obviously very conservative. And he showed those young men on college campuses and on social media the greatness of conservatism and conservative values. And so J.D. Vance has a message for those young men. I mentioned that he essentially kicked off his presidential run last night at the midterm Republican convention. And so one of the things that the people out there that are far smarter than me are saying is that young men are disillusioned with Donald Trump. They're not going to vote for the president, or they're not going to go to let's see here. They're not going to obviously vote for Trump in 2028. He's not going to be running, but they're not going to be voting in the midterm elections, and they are completely abandoning the Republican Party. So this is J.D. Vance on young men in America.
1: Who aren't always sold, and I want to speak directly to them, not to the faithful, but to the people who are still making up their minds, the people on the margins. The people who are still a little unsure who they're going to vote for. So people who love some of our policies, but maybe don't agree with others. Young men, many of whom felt inspired by Charlie Kirk, but are unhappy with some of what has happened in the wake of his death. And I want to speak directly to that group because I think Charlie is a great example of how to disagree, but still participate in the work of saving this country. Charlie, ladies and gentlemen, was dedicated to this movement and this country. He loved, and I do mean loved, the President of the United States. But in the 8 months or so that we were in office before Charlie died, I talked to him a lot, almost every day. And Charlie was still a free thinker with his own principles and views. He did not always agree with us. Let me just give you one example. Charlie hated war. Whether it was Europe or Africa, the Middle East, he didn't care. He just hated war. That was his view. Now, of course, there are people who love what we've done and people who don't. I'm not here to litigate the disagreements between Charlie and some of the people that he disagreed with. But what I'm asking you to do is do what Charlie did. Do not throw the baby out with the bathwater. Don't give the country over to a bunch of crazy people because you happen to disagree with us on a policy issue here or there. Look, I'm not asking anybody to agree with me on every single issue. I'm not asking anybody to agree on every single policy of the administration. What I am asking you to do is to recognize the contrast with the radicals and recognize the achievements of the last 18 months. We have done a lot, my friends, and we can do a lot more if we fight together.
0: So that is J.D. Vance, and I got to tell you, that was a very long soundbite, but he made sense. But there's a number of things going on in that soundbite, because You know, for me, part of

0: with J.D. Vance. When I heard that, first thing I thought of was, okay, so J.D. is talking about Israel. I mean, that seems to me to be the discussion. That's one of the issues that right now is separating or dividing MAGA is our support of Israel. So that's a legit conversation that, MAGA or Donald Trump supporters or Republicans need to have. That is something that we need to hash out. And just because you may question Benjamin Netanyahu and you may question some of the issues related to Israel and America doesn't mean that you're anti-Israel or anti-Semitic. You're just asking questions and you're questioning the policies. And so, and I believe for the Republican Party, I believe that we are adult enough to be able to have that discussion. But that bigger question, why are young men so disillusioned these days? Now, Donald Trump is out there, and I played you the audio. Donald Trump is saying young men are not disillusioned. And I think that some young men are disillusioned, and that's been the case for many years. But I will also tell you, I met a guy the other day. Well, it was like 6 months ago. But I met a guy the other day who he had a degree. I think his degree was in, like, it was some sort of an IT-type degree. I don't remember exactly what it was. But he said that he had spent, boatloads of money on his degree and various certifications and so on and so forth. And he said, man, I can't even get a call back. And he told me something really interesting, and I'm going to share it with you coming up next. My name is Dan Mandis. This is Red Eye Radio.
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It's Red Eye Radio, 866-90-RED-EYE. So real quickly, talking about this notion of demoralized young men, and this is part of the conversation, of course. It's been a year since Charlie Kirk was assassinated. President Trump says that there are no demoralized young men in society. I think he's wrong on that. There's always going to be demoralized young men. But, you know, some people are saying, well, they don't have any options and this, that, and the other. You know, the thing that I would say to that is that I met a guy about 6 months ago, had a highfalutin degree. And he, for the life of him, could not find a job, couldn't even get called back with that degree. And instead of wallowing in his demoralization, if that's even a word, you know what he did? He said, screw it. I'm going to go back to school. I'm going to go get a certification or whatever it is in HVAC work. Dude is now making $80,000 a year. My friends, there are always options. There's always things you can do to get out of your situation. That's what this guy did.

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12: Day of Remembrance. I'm Ted Lindner, Fox News. Today marks a quarter century since the terror attacks of September 11th, 2001. Fox's Tanya J. Powers in New York with more.
13: On September 11th, 2001, 19 hijackers associated with the terror group Al-Qaeda began a series of attacks on targets in the U.S., the deadliest terror attacks on American soil in the country's history. Almost 3,000 lives were taken that day at the World Trade Center towers in New York City, the Pentagon in Washington, D.C., and near Shanksville, Pennsylvania, where United Flight 93 crashed when passengers attempted to retake the plane. This year, there's an additional moment of silence at the 9/11 observance ceremony in New York City to honor the thousands of people who've been lost since the attacks due to 9/11-related illnesses. In New York City, Tanya J. Powers, Fox News.
12: President Trump back in Washington, D.C. will be paying his respects at the Pentagon later this morning. Vice President J.D. Vance will be in New York City at Ground Zero and will join the former living presidents, including former President George W. Bush, who, of course, was in the White House on that fateful morning 25 years ago. Various speakers taking the stage in Dallas Thursday night for the final night of the midterm convention. None bigger than the keynote address from President Trump. as he spoke on Thursday night to end the whole festivities.
14: Our country has never done better. We're taking in trillions, trillions of dollars. There's never been any country, not even close, that's come anywhere near. So it's we win $5,000 for every adult. We love our adults. It's about time we take care of our adults.
12: Before President Trump, Vice President J.D. Vance was up on stage. The midterm elections are now less than 2 months away. 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
1: 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Just click listen, then swipe right and hear the latest news updates on your time. 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
12: A New York City firefighter reflecting on the fellow FDNY members lost 25 years ago at Ground Zero from the station where he still works, Fox's Grinnell Scott.
18: Sal Organo is a firefighter at 10 House across the street from where the Twin Towers once stood. But he wasn't there on 9/11. He was assigned to a station in Brooklyn, but rushed back to eventually learn six of his fellow firefighters were among the first on scene and died in the attack. 2.5 decades later, Organo is still at 10 House, the last left of those assigned there in 2001. He said he and his fellow FDNY members still welcome visitors who want to see the small station near Ground Zero. Organo is 65 now and drives the engine for 10 House. He says he's not ready to retire and will keep telling the story of 9/11 and his station's connection to it. In New York, Gernal Scott, Fox News.
12: President Trump, after the remembrances and ceremonies for 9/11, will be flying out to Ireland. Fox's Jonathan Savage taking a look at the trip.
19: Things could get awkward in Dublin this weekend. President Trump will be hosted by the Irish Prime Minister, or Taoiseach, Michael Martin, and President Catherine Connolly. In her election campaign, she called President Trump a bully and admitted having a trust problem with America. There are also expected to be protests against the president's visit. He's expected to take in some of the Irish Open golf tournament, with rumours the president will present the winner's trophy on Sunday evening. Jonathan Savage, Fox News.
12: And Canadian Prime Minister Mark Carney signaling that Canada may hold off on further retaliation against President Trump's latest trade measures. Carney calling them relatively modest compared to earlier U.S. actions. The comments come 2 days after Washington escalated the ongoing trade dispute by banning some Canadian dairy products and motorcycles and most alcoholic beverages after the Canadian retaliatory tariffs took effect. The president also moved to shut Canadian products out of large long-term U.S. government contracts. I'm Ted Lindner. This is Fox News.
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0: 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Follow me on the socials at Dan Mandis Show. Tonight was night two. Earlier tonight, it wrapped up several hours ago, but it was night two of the midterm Republican convention. Donald Trump spoke, and a lot of other people spoke as well. And I will tell you, I think the whole thing, by and large, generally speaking, was a success. The president, of course, earning the ire of a lot of conservatives with the promise of a $5,000 Trump dividend if the Republicans kept the House and the Senate. I do have a poll up if you follow me on the socials at Dan Mandis Show. The poll this evening, and I try to do one every night. Sometimes I need to try a little bit harder. But the poll is this. Do you believe that President Trump's $5,000 dividend is a sincere effort to return money to taxpayers or a cynical and empty campaign promise? 62% saying that the president is not sincere. 37% say that the president is sincere. If you'd like to follow me on X, you can at Dan Mandis Show. So there is a lot of audio that I'm going to play for you tonight regarding the convention from last night. Let me get into some of this. One of the things that people are saying about the dividend is that it needs congressional approval, which it does. The president, though, was interviewed last night, and he says, no, I don't actually need congressional approval. This is what he said.
2: And I'm wondering, would Congress need to approve that?
3: Well, we think not. I think they will do it if we needed it, but we think not. The country is doing so well. We have taken in trillions of dollars in tariffs and other things. We have now over $20 trillion worth of manufacturing plants and other investments being made in the United States, which is far greater than ever before. And we think it's something that would be good. We do have a one proviso, and that's that the money be spent, if people spend their money in the United States. We don't want to have that money spent in other countries.
0: All right, so here's what they're saying. Budget reconciliation. That is known as a fast-track procedure used for spending where Republicans would need a simple majority of 51 votes versus the usual 60. That is, of course, in the Senate. So, you know, win the House, win the Senate. They'd have 2 years to work this into the budget, and they could do it through budget reconciliation. It'd have to pass the House, pass the Senate, perhaps using reconciliation. Then Donald Trump would sign it the final 2 years of his second term. Now, right now, the Republicans have 53 senators to the Democrats, 45. So you think, well, there's no problem then. They could get this done through reconciliation. All the Republicans would stand in line and get this done, right? No. We still have the likes of Susan Collins and Lisa Murkowski who will not vote for this. I can already guarantee you they would not vote for this. And, you know, the question is, how many other Republicans who might be, you know, supportive of Donald Trump and stand, you know, beside the president, I don't know, 95% of the time, might not want to spend the additional $1.35 trillion to give every American, every adult American citizen in the country $5,000. A lot of people saying this is Donald Trump and the Republicans, because the Republicans are, by the way, starting to fall in line. I will talk about that here in a second. But the question is, would they be able to get 51 senators in the Senate to vote for this thing, and would they even be able to get it through the House of Representatives? And also remember, we're not talking about this current House or this current Senate. This is going to be the Senate and the House of Representatives that we end up getting after the midterm elections. And guess what, folks? We may not even have the majority in the House or the Senate. It just depends on whose polling you believe, if you believe any of the polling. But anyway, John Thune had this to say. He was on Fox News. He was asked about all of this.
4: We'll cross that bridge when we come to it. And obviously, as the president...
0: You hear that? We'll cross that bridge when we come to it. In other words, John Thune, and I have not been happy with John Thune, but, you know, Thune isn't really taking a position when he says, we'll cross that bridge when we come to it. That means that he's not going to talk about this. A lot of people are angry with John Thune because he hasn't managed to get the Save America Act passed. I would be one of those. I do, though, understand the reality of not having the numbers to nuke the filibuster and certainly not enough numbers on the Republican side of the Senate to get the Save America Act passed. But I also believe that he hasn't really tried as hard as he could or should to get it passed. Anyway, this is what he says about the $5,000 Trump dividend. John Thune, the head of the Republicans in the Senate.
4: We'll cross that bridge when we come to it. And obviously, as the president, the condition he put on it is elect us. And I think the focus, the emphasis that he was making there, and I think this is a real, this is a clear one between us and the Democrats, is he wants more money in the pockets of the American people. The Democrats want to grow government in Washington, D.C. And anytime they have power, that's what they do. They expand, they grow government, they spend more, tax more. And what the president is suggesting last night is we want more money in the pockets of the American people. And that is a very clear difference between us and the Democrats.
5: So could you cut taxes?
4: What's that?
5: Could you cut taxes?
4: Well, I mean, we will take another run at it. You bet. I mean, obviously, we did a lot last summer with the Working Families Tax Cuts legislation, but there are other things in tax policy that we've looked at that didn't make it into that bill. And obviously, we're going to be looking at every opportunity we can to allow the American people to keep more of what they earn and to put money in their pockets, not in the pockets of big government and bureaucrats in Washington, D.C. It is every time we've had a Democrat administration, Democrat Congresses, that's what happens. You can bet on it. It's not going to be any different this time, which is why I think the American people in the end are going to come around and end up voting for Republicans for the House and the Senate because they want to keep conservative policies in place that allow them to keep more of their own money.
0: Right. So this is going to be fascinating to watch. And by the way, as far as that poll goes, it now seems to be tightening up. No, he's not sincere, 53%. Yes, he is sincere. Now is at 46%. People are responding as well. Steve out there says Congress will never pass this because it's going to cost over $1 trillion. And we're now over $40 trillion in debt. That's right, Steve. The deficit, $1.8 trillion. He says, didn't inflation already soar once from all those COVID relief funds from the government? Yes, we talked about that last night. You're absolutely right. One of my big issues with all of this, and, you know, and I explained this earlier in the program, I am all for all of us getting $5,000. But for every action, there is a reaction. You dump $1.35 trillion artificially into the economy, ultimately that would mean that inflation would skyrocket. I mean, that's what Joe Biden did, as Steve is saying on X. Follow me on X at Dan Mandy Show. Steve is absolutely right. The, you know, you got to love the, what was it? Oh, the Reduce Inflation Act. And it literally did the opposite of reducing inflation. So there were a couple of big spending packages that Joe Biden brought to the table. Did not help one bit. As a matter of fact, it did cause inflation to go up. Now, to John Thune, I don't want to give him credit, but you know what John Thune is saying is true. The Republicans and the president, they have cut taxes. Corporate tax rates cut from 35 to 21%. Reduced income tax rates, doubled the standard deduction, doubled the child tax credit, created the new senior deduction where qualifying seniors could get an additional $6,000 deduction. We all know about no tax on tips and no tax on overtime. So the president has done a lot. I believe that I don't know what's in the president's mind as far as whether or not this $5,000 dividend is something that he generally wants to do, or if he is just trying to, you know, as I said, some people are saying this could be considered an act of desperation. I don't know if it's an act of desperation. I know that the Democrats, I should say the Republicans, I know the Republicans, they understand that they are behind the eight ball. I mean, that's one of the reasons why they're doing this Republican convention right before the midterm elections. Totally get that. Is this an act of desperation? I'll let you decide for yourself. I will say this. We have heard about these dividends before, and they never come to fruition. They just don't. And I think the president, he's always going to have a way out, right? So let's say that he makes the offer, and then the Democrats ultimately win either the majority in the House or the Senate. And what that would mean is that the $5,000 dividend is not going to happen. And the president and the Republicans can blame the Democrats and say, oh, look, the Democrats didn't want you to have $5,000 of your own money. Or if the Republicans do maintain the majority in the House and the Senate, but they end up not having the numbers to be able to get this $5,000 dividend passed, the president can just say, listen, I wanted to do it, but the rhinos, the Lisa Murkowskis, and, you know, those types of people, they refuse to vote for it. And by the way, one of the other things that is happening out there is you do have the media going to the likes of Marjorie Taylor Greene and Thomas Massey and some of these very, I'm gonna put it this way. Some of these very, these days, traditional Donald Trump haters, and they're going to them and asking them what their opinion is on the 5K dividend, knowing full well that they are against this. But there, I will also say that there are a lot of my friends who are incredibly conservative, including, by the way, yours truly, that have a lot of questions regarding this. Fully acknowledging the spirit with which you just heard John Thune say, the spirit with which this offer is being made or this idea is being made, the American people want more of their money in their pocket. You know, I've been talking about how you have so many people paying taxes. There's some people that don't pay any taxes. I pay a lot of taxes, and I see a lot of money going to third world countries. And how much money did we give Ukraine? Still giving money to the Taliban in Afghanistan, $40 million a week, billions to NATO every single year. So we can talk about all of that. And the American people, people like me and people like you, are saying, what about us? We've paid so much money in income taxes and sales taxes, too, but that's a state thing. But so much money on income taxes. And the bottom line is, how much of that money comes back to us? Not a whole heck of a lot. A lot of welfare going on in this country. A lot of fraud, as a matter of fact, going on in this country. Oftentimes at the hand of foreigners who have come into this country and taken advantage of our good graces. And so I'll just go ahead and personalize this like I did in the previous hour. I'll go ahead and personalize this. I pay a crap ton in income taxes. I have not taken one dime from the federal government. I haven't gotten a single piece of welfare. I've never taken advantage of any kind of subsidy. I've never collected unemployment. And I'm assuming that whatever Social Security I get isn't necessarily going to be what I would have gotten if I had retired, I don't know, 5 years ago, which I wasn't eligible, but whatever. You get what I'm saying. They're cutting Social Security. I bet you feel the same way. And that's the why, that's the reason why I understand the spirit with which President Trump is trying to tap into. So that is part of the conversation tonight. The phone number is 866-90-RED-EYE, 866-907-3339. J.D. Vance had a lot to say last night, I believe, and I've been referring to this online and on the radio program. This really was J.D. Vance's coming out party in the sense that he is most certainly now I would say, even though he has not officially said, I am running for the presidency, when you hear his speech last night, there are definite indications clearly that he is going to run for the presidency. And what he's trying to do is he is trying to engage with the Donald Trump supporters and also those people that have maybe, I don't know, veered away from their support of Donald Trump. Maybe those people that have become disengaged because of the price of gas and also the price of groceries. Maybe they're not real excited or thrilled about the war in Iran. So he's trying to tap into both of those different camps. And I'll play some audio on from J.D. Vance as well coming up here on the radio program. Also, we do have some comments from President Trump on Iran. There have been some major updates on the war in Iran. We're going to get to that as well. So there is a lot to talk about. I've also got a lot to talk about with you at 866-90-RED-EYE. If you can't call in, you can text in 615-737-9986. Stay close.
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5: Pasture and rangeland conditions continue their general decline nationally, due in great part to the heat dome over areas of the southern tier. USDA meteorologist Brad Rippey says for the period ending September 6th,
6: very poor to poor ratings, 53%. Nationally, that is a 1 percentage point increase from the previous week. 18% rated good to excellent. That is no change from last week.
5: States in the west and central U.S. make up the bulk of very short to short pasture and rangeland conditions above the national average.
6: It has been a terrible stretch of hot, dry weather in parts of the Mid-South and Arkansas pastures this week. Really looking in rough shape, very brown, very burnt up, 70% statewide, very poor to poor. And even as far east as the Western Corn Belt, Minnesota this week coming in at 54% of the rangeland and pastures rated very poor to poor.
5: I'm Rod Bain reporting for the U.S. Department of Agriculture in Washington, D.C.
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0: 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If you can, call in, text in that number, 615-737-9986. You know, earlier I was talking about this this notion of the, discouraged or disengaged young male voter, young male American, where they can't pay the rent and they can't start a family, you know, all of these things that this age bracket has been complaining of. And it's been something that Charlie Kirk tapped into in Donald Trump's second run for office. And in the previous hour, I played you some audio from J.D. Vance and his appeal to the young male American because they are so disengaged. And you got a lot of these guys who voted for Donald Trump at the behest and encouragement of Charlie Kirk. Now, Charlie Kirk, as we all know, a year ago assassinated, and they feel like the Trump administration has sort of left them in the dust. Now, I don't want to be insensitive to what some young males are going through. And by the way, this doesn't only appeal to young males. I mean, this appeals to, you know, the younger generation, those folks in their early to mid-20s that are having trouble affording starting a life. And so we're going to talk about that and a whole lot more. Also, the latest on Iran is coming up. Some major, major developments that could impact
1: America,
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0: Dan Mendes here. The phone number, 866-90-RED-EYE, 866-907-3338. Let's see here, 7466. out of the free state of Florida asking me if I have heard of J.D. Vance and what happened with the heckler that had the Mexican flag. Why, yes, I played this in the first hour, but I'll go ahead and play it here.
11: What the people at home missed is that we just had a protester interrupting us and waving the Mexican flag. Well, my friend, if you love Mexico so much, get your ass over there. I'll buy you the plane ticket.
0: I mean, that definitely a highlight. I loved that, you know, J.D. Vance, he was very well received. Let me just see if I could do this real quick. There was a lot of folks there loving J.D. Vance, and a lot of media outlets have used the term blistering to describe J.D.'s speech. The people, man, they were there for it. Listen to this.
11: I gotta say, it's pretty cool to hear a crowd that is this fired up chant your name. So go ahead and do it again.
0: So he had the crowd just, you know, what did they say, eating out of his hand. So yeah, that was J.D. Vance. If there is any doubt about his intentions, those are gone. And he did talk about the past.
11: And the criminals given free rein over our great country. And we were tired of being called racist for noticing that our country was becoming dirtier and poorer and less safe and less prosperous. By the end of 2024, you were tired. We were tired as a country, but you were not defeated. The radicals in Washington, they could take much from us, but they couldn't take our will to fight back. And so all of us came together on November the 5th, and we sent the toughest SOB in American politics back to the White House, and we made Donald J. Trump the 47th president of the United States.
0: So now J.D. Vance clearly wants to be the 48th. And, you know, he said a lot of good things last night. And I do want to focus on this audio because I think what J.D. Vance says matters, and it matters a lot. And we're talking about earlier his message to young men and how that messaging is absolutely critical to the race to the White House in 2028. So it is a long cut. I'm going to go ahead and play it again. It's a long cut. It is one of, again, at least to me, it is one of the more critical cuts that people should be playing. Again, I don't know if they will, but I'm going to play it all the way through because I do believe that it is important regarding young men heading into the midterm elections and beyond. And he's talking about a few things regarding the future of young men in America.
11: Who aren't always sold. And I want to speak directly to them, not to the faithful, but to the people who are still making up their minds. The people on the margins. The people who are still a little unsure who they're going to vote for. Some people who love some of our policies, but maybe don't agree with others. Young men, many of whom felt inspired by Charlie Kirk, but are unhappy with some of what has happened in the wake of his death. And I want to speak directly to that group because I think Charlie is a great example of how to disagree but still participate in the work of saving this country. Charlie, ladies and gentlemen, was dedicated to this movement and this country. He loved, and I do mean loved, the President of the United States. But in the 8 months or so that we were in office before Charlie died, I talked to him a lot. Almost every day. And Charlie was still a free thinker with his own principles and views. He did not always agree with us. Let me just give you one example. Charlie hated war. Whether it was Europe or Africa, the Middle East, he didn't care. He just hated war. That was his view. Now, of course, there are people who love what we've done and people who don't. I'm not here to litigate the disagreements between Charlie and some of the people that he disagreed with. But what I'm asking you to do is do what Charlie did. Do not throw the baby out with the bathwater. Don't give the country over to a bunch of crazy people because you happen to disagree with us on a policy issue here or there. Look, I'm not asking anybody to agree with me on every single issue. I'm not asking anybody to agree on every single policy of the administration. What I am asking you to do is to recognize the contrast with the radicals and recognize the achievements of the last 18 months. We have done a lot, my friends, and we can do a lot more if we fight together.
0: I mean, listen, I love what J.D. Vance said there. And one of the things, as we talk about whether or not he deserves or if he has earned the right to not only be the Republican nominee, we've got to go through the primary process, but has J.D. Vance actually earned the right to be in the Oval Office? I believe that he

0: Charlie Kirk, are saying that Iran is turning into a forever war like Afghanistan. We were there in Afghanistan for 20 years. That's not a forever war. That's 20 years, number one. But number two, do you really think that we're going to be in Iran for 20 years? You know, troops on the ground and all that. I hope not. I seriously doubt it. But that being said, think about all of the conflicts that Donald Trump and Marco Rubio have actually ended around the world. I mean, you've got the Gaza war between Israel and Hamas. That is huge. Pakistan and India, Egypt and Ethiopia. Honestly, wars and conflicts were ended that most of us, we didn't even know about. And a lot of folks will talk about Israel and about how Israel is holding the puppet strings of Donald Trump and so forth. I don't believe that. But other things that young men have been frustrated by, of course, the economy. We talked about that earlier. There's a lot of problems with our economy. But I believe that, you know, one of the core messages of a person like Charlie Kirk, and it is something that I've been saying for a long time, which is, okay, so you do what you need to do to support your family. There's a lot of opportunity for young men and young women to go out and support your family via trade schools and such. We did talk about that earlier in the program. There is a massive need for HVAC and welding and plumbers and the like. And while it may not be your thing, would you rather have a job? I mean, look, if you got a degree in IT, but some dude from India is taking your job or it's been shipped off to India, okay, you got to do what you got to do. If you got a degree in one of the STEM fields and suddenly AI is taking your job, go be a welder. Do what you've got to do. I mean, that's always been my message. Do what you have to do to support your family. What are you going to do, wallow in it for the next 40 years? No. Figure it out, put your boots on, and go find a job. Go to a technical school of some sort. Figure out a job that you can do that won't be replaced by some dude from India or AI. But that is the challenge. And Donald Trump, by the way, real quickly, and then I'm going to get to your calls. Donald Trump has done a lot to try to guide young adults into the trades. Just real quickly. Last year, he signed an executive order called Preparing Americans for High-Paid Skilled Trade Jobs of the Future. I know it's a long name, but I loved it when he did it. Preparing Americans for High-Paying Skilled Trade Jobs of the Future. It's centered basically on getting kids ready for the future via the trades, and not be so dependent on college. He put federal money behind apprenticeships. Trying to bring manufacturing jobs to America increases need for all of those trades that he's talking about. He also demanded the Department of Labor to expand apprenticeships in AI, nuclear energy, and other areas as well. So the president has done all he can do to try to get young adults, young males and females, into the trades because he believes, as I do, that that is where the money is and where the future is. And there's a lot less, obviously, indoctrination in the trade schools than what we see as the average person goes to, college and comes out with, you know, tens of thousands of dollars, maybe hundreds of thousands of dollars in debt. Sharon is in Maryland on Red Eye Radio, calling from Maryland on WMAL. Sharon, thanks for calling. Go ahead.
1: Hi, yeah, I'm a Democrat. I voted in the Democratic primary. Anybody that was unopposed, I didn't even mark because I want choices. I want choices at every level of government and all branches of government. The executive. Because we even have a say technically in the judiciary at the state level. But I want choices. Local and federal.
0: Mm-hmm.
1: And that and the Democrats in this state are not giving it to me.
0: So I'm, of course, you're calling from Maryland. I'm unaware of what's happening in the state of Maryland. So, I mean, are you happy with the... I mean, it seems to me the Democrat Party, let me ask you this, something that I think we can sort of identify with. You know, in the Democrat Party, you've got

0: you've got the main line of the Democrat Party. You've got like Chuck Schumer and Hakeem Jeffries. Then you have the Democrat Socialists of America way, way further left. So it seems like someone like you has a choice between the main line of the Democrat Party, the more moderates, and the DSA.
1: Yes, well, definitely not the DSA. The ones that are not DSA and are, I would vote for, I have to write in.
0: Well, then who are you going to...
1: At congressional level.
0: Okay.
1: I will have to write in.
0: Hey, Sharon, let me ask you this real quick. One of the things the Democrats have said is they have a big tent and they want to invite everybody into their big tent, even the DSAers. And so are you happy with the fact that they're allowing people that want to abolish prisons, abolish borders, abolish the police and abolish the presidency, expand the Supreme Court, abolish the Senate? Are you happy with, you know, Hakeem Jeffries and Chuck Schumer and people like that allowing the DSA to take over the party?
1: No.
0: Okay.
1: Not at all.
0: Have you thought about voting for the Republican Party at all?
1: Oh, yeah. I have every intention of voting a Republican ticket this November, November 3rd.
0: Love it. Well, Sharon, I appreciate the... Sharon, I got to go. I appreciate the call. They're yelling at me. Got a hard break here. Appreciate you listening, too. 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
0: 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Follow me on the socials at Dan Mandis Show. My name is, obviously, Dan Mandis. And I host a morning show, Nashville, Tennessee, Super Talk 99.7 WTN. I want to, of course, it is September 11th. It has been 25 years since the 9/11 attacks. And I want you to go find me on the socials, my X account. CBS News has posted something incredible that happened in New York, where drones recreated the Twin Towers above New York Harbor. This was on Wednesday to honor the victims of the 9/11 terrorist attacks. The display used 2,977 lights, one for each person killed in the attacks 25 years ago. Go watch it. It is incredible. Find it on my socials again at Dan Mandis Show. Got a lot more straight ahead.

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7: Let's fight for our people. Let's send the Democrats back in, and let's never forget that America belongs to those who love it, not those who hate it.
5: Vice President Vance delivering the keynote address on the last day of the first ever GOP midterm convention in Dallas, where Fox's Evan Brown reports President Trump closed out the night with a much shorter speech than Wednesday's.
8: Telling the Republican convention that he didn't want to repeat himself, but he'd implore them,
9: get out and vote, please.
8: And to do so with enthusiasm at levels they showed during the last presidential race.
9: You've got to do this for me. You've got to pretend I'm on the ticket.
5: Now, the president did repeat his pledge of Republicans keep control of Congress in the elections. Every adult U.S. citizen would get $5,000. Democrats and some in the GOP are critical, saying that could cost over $1 trillion. As Democrats also blame the president for higher gas prices in the Iran conflict, regular is up 15 cents this week. AAA's national average for diesel hit a record $6.05 per gallon this morning.
10: Iran's foreign minister met Pakistan's army chief to discuss ways to restart talks with the United States. We're told the focus was on de-escalation and restoring diplomacy. This as Iran's Houthi allies in Yemen exchange strikes with Saudi Arabia and close in on controlling one of the world's most important shipping routes.
5: Fox's Jonathan Savage. Today marks 25 years since America was attacked.
11: We saw a shadow, it looked like a plane. Next thing we know, it was boom, and the floor started shaking. And then we saw debris fall down.
6: That was September 11th, 2001, when the first plane, hijacked by terrorists, hit the first of the Twin Towers in New York City. And then 17 minutes later, the next plane hit, and soon after, both towers collapsed, and this morning at Ground Zero, they'll read all the names of the nearly 3,000 people killed there, and at the Pentagon, where a third plane crashed, and in Shanksville, Pennsylvania, where terrorists were fought back again by the passengers. 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
6: We mentioned United Flight 93 when passengers fought back against the terrorists, crashing the plane into the ground, stopping perhaps another potential attack in Washington.
16: Earlier this week, officials in Shanksville pushed the need to inform younger Americans about the tragic events. Donna Gibson is the executive director of the Friends of Flight 93 National Memorial.
17: Only 15 states actually require some type of curriculum about 9/11 in the classroom.
16: She said the goal is for schools to teach kids what happened.
17: And then to use the Flight 93 story for inspiration about courage and heroism.
16: Gordon Felt lost his brother Edward on Flight 93. He said the country needs to take on a new challenge because eventually
18: we won't be here to tell the story. We'll do it as long as we can, but at some point we've got to hand it off to the next generation.
16: Kevin Uretsky, Fox News.
6: A week after a hung jury mistrial in Massachusetts, Lindsay Clancy's lawyer trying to spare her from being tried again in the killing of her three children.
19: Defense attorney Kevin Reddington asking the judge to acquit Lindsay Clancy of first-degree murder charges to prevent a second trial, arguing prosecutors don't have enough evidence and no rational jury could find beyond a reasonable doubt that she had no mental disease or defect. 11 of 12 jurors were ready to clear the 36-year-old of criminal responsibility last Friday, but their deadlock forced a judge to declare a mistrial.
6: That's Fox's Kristen Goodwin. We'll get an update on inflation this morning, the Consumer Price Index on Wall Street. Ahead of that, stock futures are rising the day after another sell-off dragged the Dow down another 316 points. On Thursday night football, it was actually Friday morning in Australia.
20: Purdy, good time. Tosses downfield into the end zone. It's caught.
6: That one gave the 49ers the lead over the Rams, and then quarterback Brock Purdy threw two more TD passes. San Francisco cruised to a 27-7 win over the Los Angeles Rams on Netflix.
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0: it's Red Eye Radio with talk about everything from politics to social issues and news of the day. Whether you're up late or you're just starting your day, welcome to the show. From the Relief Factor Studios, for Gary McNamara and Eric Harley, here is Dan Mandis.
1: 866-90-RED-EYE is the phone number, 866-907-3339. Gary and Eric, they do return on Sunday night, Monday morning. Really appreciate the opportunity to fill in, as I always do. You can follow me on the socials at Dan Mandis Show. We've got a new poll for you up tonight. And so if you follow me on X, you can take the poll. Last night, just real quick to retrace, and then we've got a lot of news to cover. Of course, it is 25 years since 9/11 of 2001. We'll talk a little bit about that. We've got President Trump and what he had to say last night at the midterm Republican convention. J.D. Vance, I mean, if there was any doubt the J.D. Vance was going to be running for president, all doubt is now gone. Really, last night was his official introduction into running for president heading into 2028. So there is a lot and some news on Iran, actually, as well. So I've got a lot of news to cover, so let's get right to it. Last night, I did have a poll on X, and again, at Dan Mandis Show. The poll question was, do you believe the midterm Republican convention will make a difference in November? The final tally was 56% said no, 43% of you said yes. And now I do have a new poll. And some of you might get a little mad at my poll, but it's a legit question. Do you believe that Donald Trump's plans of a Trump dividend of $5,000 will actually materialize? Now, there's a couple of things to talk about as we go into this discussion. And there's a lot of people that are saying that the president is doing this purely for political reasons. And I do most certainly understand that. And, you know, the more that you hear Donald Trump talk about this, the more that you hear people in general talk about this, I believe that I understand what the president is saying that he wants to do. And by the way, I need to adjust what I just said, because I realize now I typed it on my screen here what my original question was, but then I changed the question. I changed the question to this. Do you believe that President Trump's $5,000 dividend is a sincere effort to return money to taxpayers or a cynical and empty campaign promise? Because that is, and listen, I talk to Republicans all the time. My circle is conservatives. And a lot of people have said to me, whether they want to go on the record or not, because some of these folks are politicians, and they say, no, this is not actually a sincere effort to return money to the American people, $5,000 in a dividend. It really is just one of those campaign promises. And I went through a lot of this last night. The president has doubled down. But if you want to go take that poll, follow me on X at Dan Mandis Show. Do you believe that President Trump's $5,000 dividend is a sincere effort to return money to taxpayers or a cynical and empty campaign promise? By the way, 77% so far, although it is very early in the voting, 77% say that no, he is not sincere. 22% say yes, he is sincere. People are also commenting on it, and I will read those comments as the evening continues to progress. So yes, last night the president did talk about this $5,000 Trump dividend to every adult citizen, American adult citizen here in America. So the president, again, doubling down, tripling down on this, he gave some interviews today to talk about how he would actually be able to accomplish this. And here's part of what the president had to say.
2: I just give the money now. If you have the money, why not give it now?
3: Because they can't. I'll tell you what. Because the Democrats can't do it. Because with them, it's negative growth. With us, it's so positive. So we're taking in $21 trillion. No country's ever taken in anywhere near that. It's four or five times higher than the next. All because of that beautiful word that you and I love more than most others. Tariffs.
1: Yep, that was Donald Trump with Laura Ingraham. Trump is saying that we brought in $21 trillion. we haven't actually brought in that much, but that's what the president is saying. A lot of folks are saying it's somewhere around 8, 9, 10 trillion. Some say 6 trillion. But the White House, President Trump has his own numbers. But the bottom line is this, is that we haven't brought in 21 trillion. I have not seen that number before. So far, what I've seen regarding the tariffs, $177 billion in straight up money brought into the country. But you also start talking about the investments into our country because of the tariffs. So you have direct money brought in from the tariffs. And again, that's roughly $177 billion. But then you talk about the result of the tariffs, investment into America, you know, courtesy of manufacturing and that kind of thing. That is where we get into the $6, $7, $8, $9, $10 trillion. So that's what the president meant. One of the other things that we've talked about, that I talked about last night, was it would have to be approved congressionally. It would have to be spent in America. The president didn't say how that would be enforced. But here's the thing. I do understand, as a guy who pays a lot of taxes, I totally get where the president is going with this. I agree with the spirit of what the president is trying to do. And I'm going to get into that here in a second. But yes, some Republicans are indeed falling in line.
4: Do you support this proposal, Congressman?
5: 100%. I hope the first vote that we take when we head back to Washington, D.C. next week is a vote to say we stand for this, or those that are going to say they don't stand for this.
1: That is Republican Brian Mast. And, you know, realize it has nothing to do with this particular House or this particular Senate, because this would happen after the midterm elections. Remember what the $5,000 is all about. It is about if the Republicans maintain control of the Senate and the House of Representatives, then each and every American adult citizen would get $5,000. So the president, despite all the controversy, and certainly the president is used to all of this controversy, did do several interviews. And this is part of what he said last night at the convention as he was really trying to sell this idea.
7: If we win the midterms, we will, on the other hand, provide a, let's call it Trump dividend, $5,000 for every adult citizen in our country. And we can do that because our country has never done better. We're taking in trillions, trillions of dollars. There's never been any country, not even close, that's come anywhere near. So it's $5,000 for every adult. We love our adults. It's about time we take care of our adults.
1: So clearly the president is not going to shy away from this. And I can tell you, as a Donald Trump supporter, let's not forget that the president has promised this a few times before. It never came to fruition. So the question, do you believe that President Trump's 5K dividend is a sincere effort to return money to taxpayers or a cynical and empty campaign promise? People are responding. Follow me on X at Dan Mandis Show. The dude replies, says, this is not ever happening. I'm a Trump voter. I don't believe for a second that this would ever happen. This is called desperation. So that's what a lot of folks are saying. I do want to play you this audio bite from Martha McCallum, and she is over there on Fox News, and she is debating with Democrat Jason Crow because it really does personify the validation or the reasoning behind what the president wants to do. But the thinking is this, before I get to the audio, we give, and this is true, and I got to tell you, as I said, I pay a lot of taxes. We give away all this money to entities other than those who paid into our tax system, and I want you to think about this. During my local morning show in Nashville, Tennessee, Super Talk 99.7 WTN, I said this, a couple of days ago regarding some sort of an issue. By the way, my text line is open. So if you can't call in, text in 615-737-9986. I absolutely love reading your text messages. But I have not, at any time in my life, taken a dime from the government. I've never accepted any kind of welfare. I've never accepted any kind of unemployment. yes, I've gotten tax returns, you know, back. I've gotten money back in tax returns and so forth. But I believe that that is a repayment of what I have paid into the system. But when it comes to things like unemployment or welfare or, you know, government funded programs, that kind of thing, I have never accepted a dime from the government. But we do give away all of this money to other countries and, again, other entities than those who paid into our tax system. So we give aid to third world countries. We give aid to Ukraine. For how long did we do that, i.e. Joe Biden? We're still giving money to the Taliban in Afghanistan. $40 million a week. Are you flipping kidding me? We give billions of dollars to NATO every single year. How much of that money has ended up in your pocket? None. We're just the saps that pay into the system. Or it's confiscated from our paychecks. So when you look at, do I believe this is actually going to happen? No, I don't believe it's going to happen because there really is no legal apparatus to do this. And I'll get into what I believe the president is saying that he's going to try to do. We'll get into what they're talking about here in a second. It's reconciliation, but it's got to go through Congress. It would add to inflation. There's a lot of reasons why this should not happen. But I get the spirit with which people are thinking it should happen because of all of the things that I just said. Why are we giving all of this money to other countries and other entities and it doesn't come back into our pockets? We're the people who are paying into the system. This is my, and I know I'm talking to a lot of people right now here on Red Eye Radio on the network. I know there's a lot of people that absolutely agree with me on this. We're paying all of this money in and doesn't come back to us. And then there's a lot of folks on welfare. Don't get me going on the welfare state, but there's a lot of people on welfare who don't work. And then they get all of these government benefits and government subsidies and such. They're not paying a whole lot, if anything, into the system because they don't work. So then you got some guy like me or some person like you who is paying all of this money in, but I make sure that I work and I make sure that I support my family and I make sure that I can do whatever I can to contribute to society. And I don't get any of that real benefit back. So a lot of people are saying, okay, we gave all of this money to Ukraine. We're giving all of this money to NATO. We're giving all of this money to third world countries. What about me? What about my family? What about my bills? And so, yeah, a lot of people are pissed.
8: But why Martha, is it wrong think, for the government to take my Democrat, money in taxes Martha, and spend it the way they finish, want rather Martha, than send me a check? Go ahead.
9: If a Democrat got up there and said the same thing, that, hey, I'm going to give a $5,000 check to every adult American if you vote for me and if we win the election, you all would be losing your minds. So at least be consistent. At least be consistent here.
8: I am being consistent. That's exactly what I'm being. And that's when I thought this through, I was like, how is this any different? How is it any different than taking my tax dollars and raising benefits and raising government programs? You're still taking my money away from me and distributing it to other people how the government sees fit, rather than saying, here's a check. You spend it on your family the way you see fit.
1: So that is Martha McCallum and Jason Crow. Jason Crow, of course, is a Democrat. I love, though, how he says, the comment kind of flew past there, but Jason Crow said something about blowing up the healthcare system. Are you kidding me? A Democrat is accusing Republicans of blowing up the healthcare system? How bad did Obamacare screw up the healthcare system? Most Americans can't afford Obamacare. I mean, don't get me going on that. So that is... I don't know. I think that's an interesting flex for a Democrat to talk about how Republicans have blown up healthcare when it's been the Republicans that have been trying to fix Obamacare. Unfortunately, it is so embedded these days. It is hard to change. But what the Republicans have been trying to do, they've been trying to get illegal aliens and really clean up the healthcare welfare system. But here is the deal. If Biden or Harris or Newsom did this, Republicans would be losing their minds. And that is just a fact. I've got more on this straight ahead. What would this do to our economy? By the way, there is big news about Iran coming up next here as well. The phone number, 866-90-RED-EYE, 866-907-3339. If you can't text in, you can call in, 615-737-9986. Got a lot more straight ahead.
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1: It's Red Eye Radio, 866-90-RED-EYE is the phone number, 866-907-3339. Just to let you know where we are going tonight, I do have some thoughts on 25 years since 9/11. If you've got some thoughts, would welcome them as well. Also, we do have, again, a lot of news to cover tonight. A lot of really touching honoring of Charlie Kirk yesterday. Of course, there's a lot of conservatives, a lot of Republicans talking about Charlie Kirk. We did quite a bit yesterday during the radio program. Going to talk a little bit about what happened in New York when they tried to put up a Charlie Kirk statue. And I know that you'll not really be surprised at this story, but a bunch of leftists, they had this statue of Charlie Kirk. And there's great audio and video of it. And the leftists out there lost their ever-loving mind. So we will talk about that as well. I think the midterm Republican convention, I've got a lot of audio on it. I think it was a great opportunity for J.D. Vance, and I'm going to play some audio throughout the evening from his rather epic speech. But I thought that J.D. Vance is going to do a really good job of not only aligning himself with, and I'm going to put this in air quotes, MAGA, but I don't like when they throw all Donald Trump supporters into this one sort of MAGA bucket, because I don't think that MAGA is as aligned as it once was. I mean, there's just clear that there are a few issues where, and again, I'm just going to air quote, MAGA, you know, Donald Trump supporters are not aligned. I mean, of course, Israel is clearly one of them, but that's part of the broader conversation. But the bottom line is that J.D. Vance is doing a good job, I believe, of aligning himself with Donald Trump supporters. But at the same time, one of the things that the vice president needs to do as he runs for the presidency in 2028 is he's got to carve out and define his own issues and his own direction for America, aside from where Donald Trump has been going. We'll talk about that and a whole lot more straight ahead. Red Eye Radio.
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20: Every day, the men and women of the United States Marine Corps stand ready to defend the American way of life. The few, the proud, the Marines.
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1: 866-90-RED-EYE is the phone number, 866-907-3339. A couple of things going on. I just happened upon a soundbite President Trump was on the Ingram Engel. This was last night. And she asked the president about demoralized young men who voted for Donald Trump in 2024. J.D. Vance also had some great comments about this notion that there are millions of demoralized young men who voted for Donald Trump in 2024. And the president said that he doesn't feel like young men are demoralized in the world today. The president, the quote is, he said, "I think that they are very proud of the fact that I'm not letting Iran have a nuclear weapon." I want to go ahead and play this. This is President Trump and Laura Ingram.
3: What do you say to all the young men out there? And I know these are people who supported you in 2024 and 2020. I think a lot of them still do, but some of them are demoralized.
4: I don't think they're demoralized. I think they're very proud of the fact that I'm not letting Iran have a nuclear weapon. I disagree with you. You're not in favor of it, but if Iran had a nuclear weapon, we'd be calling up and saying, "Sir, could we get together possibly?" We'd be dealing with them much differently.
1: So that is President Trump. And again, it is his contention that young men are demoralized. So here's my question for you. I am far from a young man. I am about to turn 59. But I'm wondering if this demoralized young man, I'm going to put that in air quotes, but I'm wondering, how true is that? Are young men really as demoralized as some are saying? Now, I'm here to tell you that if they are, I understand why they are, because there's a lot of young men who cannot afford to pay the rent. They can't afford their car payment. You know, there's a lot of reasons why I would understand that young men would be demoralized. But, you know, in my circle, in my group, I know young men who are really doing great. They've entered into the trades. They're happy. They're engaged. They're getting ready to start a family. And they have done everything the right way. They've done everything the smart way. Now, I'm not saying that if you're one of these demoralized young men that you have not made all the right decisions, but there's two different types of people. There's two different types of young men that are out there today. There are those that I just described. You know, the person who I live in the great state of Tennessee. I live in Nashville, Tennessee. I host a morning show, Super Talk 99.7 WTN. You can follow me on the socials at Dan Mandis Show. But here in the state of Tennessee, I don't know what happens in your state, but here in the state of Tennessee, you can take advantage of the Tennessee Promise, which basically is, and I don't remember all the details, it's been years, but if you were born here, if you lived here for a certain amount of time, then you can go to a trade school for free. And there have been a lot, and this is one of the things I love about the state of Tennessee, is they value and they encourage the trades. And I've spoken about, you know, my affection or lack thereof for college. I do understand that college is for some, but it's not for others. But there's two different kinds of people. There's two different kinds of young men, those that take advantage of the trades and those that decide that they're going to go to college and they're going to, you know, take a major and get a degree in something that ultimately ends up being, you know, a job or a career that is shipped to another country, or that, you know, you've got people from India that come into our country and take on those roles for cheaper. In other words, they are unable to find a job within their major. And so those kinds of men would become demoralized. But, you know, there's also certain people, there's certain men, certainly women as well, who I would say they're demoralized because they can't really experience the American dream. And the reason why they can't experience the American dream isn't because of some sort of a policy issue from the Trump administration. It's not because of some sort of a deficit in America as far as our politics or issues go. It is simply that they lack the drive and they lack the initiative to do something to improve their situation. So there's a number of different reasons why young American males might be demoralized. But it seems to me, at least the ones that I know and the ones that are not demoralized, as a matter of fact, they're the exact opposite. They're the ones that have taken charge of their future. And they decided, you know what? I may have a really keen interest in, I don't know, whatever it might be, basket weaving or humanities. But I realize that I need to support my family and I need to be able to make a car payment and I need to be able to raise my children. So I'm going to go to HVAC school, for example. And I'm going to go into HVAC school and I'm going to make $60,000, $70,000, $80,000, $90,000, whatever $1,000 I can make, which with my humanities degree, there is no way in heck I could do that.

0: are a father of a demoralized young man or young woman, if you've got a daughter. But I would love to know your thoughts on that. J.D. Vance had something to say about this. You know, Charlie Kirk, and this is why this is all in the news today, because Charlie Kirk, he really was in that first election of, I should say, the second election of Donald Trump in 2024. Charlie Kirk was a direct conduit for the president to those young men. Charlie Kirk is someone that, you know, he was like the big brother to a lot of these young men. And Charlie Kirk, obviously very conservative. And he showed those young men on college campuses and on social media the greatness of conservatism and conservative values. And so J.D. Vance has a message for those young men. I mentioned that he essentially kicked off his presidential run last night at the midterm Republican convention. And so one of the things that the people out there that are far smarter than me are saying is that young men are disillusioned with Donald Trump. They're not going to vote for the president, or they're not going to go to they're not going to obviously vote for Trump in 2028. He's not going to be running, but they're not going to be voting in the midterm elections, and they are completely abandoning the Republican Party. So this is J.D. Vance on young men in America.
1: You aren't always sold, and I want to speak directly to them, not to the faithful, but to the people who are still making up their minds, the people on the margins. The people who are still a little unsure who they're going to vote for. Some people who love some of our policies, but maybe don't agree with others. Young men, many of whom felt inspired by Charlie Kirk, but are unhappy with some of what has happened in the wake of his death. And I want to speak directly to that group, because I think Charlie is a great example of how to disagree, but still participate in the work of saving this country. Charlie, ladies and gentlemen, was dedicated to this movement and this country. He loved, and I do mean loved, the President of the United States. But in the 8 months or so that we were in office before Charlie died, I talked to him a lot, almost every day. And Charlie was still a free thinker with his own principles and views. He did not always agree with us. Let me just give you one example. Charlie hated war. Whether it was Europe or Africa, the Middle East, he didn't care. He just hated war. That was his view. Now, of course, there are people who love what we've done and people who don't. I'm not here to litigate the disagreements between Charlie and some of the people that he disagreed with. But what I'm asking you to do is do what Charlie did. Do not throw the baby out with the bathwater. Don't give the country over to a bunch of crazy people because you happen to disagree with us on a policy issue here or there. Look, I'm not asking anybody to agree with me on every single issue. I'm not asking anybody to agree on every single policy of the administration. What I am asking you to do is to recognize the contrast with the radicals and recognize the achievements of the last 18 months. We have done a lot, my friends, and we can do a lot more if we fight together.
0: So that is J.D. Vance, and I got to tell you, that was a very long soundbite, but he made sense. But there's a number of things going on in that soundbite because, you know, for me, part of what J.D. Vance, when I heard that, first thing I thought of was, okay, so J.D. is talking about Israel. I mean, that seems to me to be the discussion. That's one of the issues that right now is separating or dividing MAGA is our support of Israel. So that's a legit conversation that, you know, MAGA or Donald Trump supporters or Republicans need to have. That is something that we need to hash out. And just because you may question Benjamin Netanyahu and you may question some of the issues related to Israel and America doesn't mean that you're anti-Israel or anti-Semitic. You're just asking questions and you're questioning the policies. And so, you know, and I believe for the Republican Party, I believe that we are adult enough to be able to have that discussion. But that bigger question, why are young men so disillusioned these days? Now, Donald Trump is out there, and I played you the audio. Donald Trump is saying young men are not disillusioned. And I think

0: that some young men are disillusioned, and that's been the case for many years. But I will also tell you, I met a guy the other day. Well, it was like 6 months ago. But I met a guy the other day who, he had a degree. I think his degree was in, like, it was some sort of an IT-type degree. I don't remember exactly what it was. But he said that he had spent, I mean, boatloads of money on his degree and various certifications and so on and so forth. And he said, man, I can't even get a call back. And he told me something really interesting, and I'm going to share it with you coming up next. My name is Dan Mandis. This is Red Eye Radio.
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0: Red Eye Radio, 866-90 Red Eye. So real quickly, talking about this notion of demoralized young men, and this is part of the conversation, of course. It's been a year since Charlie Kirk was assassinated. President Trump says that there are no demoralized young men in society. I think he's wrong on that. There's always going to be demoralized young men. But, you know, some people are saying, well, they don't have any options and this, that, and the other. You know, the thing that I would say to that is that I met a guy about 6 months ago, had a highfalutin degree, and he, for the life of him, could not find a job, couldn't even get called back with that degree. And instead of wallowing in his demoralization, if that's even a word, you know what he did? He said, screw it. I'm going to go back to school. I'm going to go get a certification or whatever it is in HVAC work. Dude is now making $80,000 a year. My friends, there are always options. There's always things you can do to get out of your situation. That's what this guy did.

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12: Pretend Trump is on the ballot. I'm Dave Anthony, Fox News. That is what the president's message was closing out the first ever Republican midterm convention in Dallas, where Vice President Vance delivered the keynote address last night.
13: This November is so much more than red team versus blue team. It's so much more than having good politicians in Washington.
14: Drawing contrast with Democrats whom he cast as radicals. He touched on cultural and economic flashpoints throughout his speech, framing himself as a fighter for family values.
13: It's about sending a message to the Democratic Party that if you send your crazies, we're going to send you packing.
14: The vice president made no mention of the $5,000 checks that President Trump teased if Republicans keep their majorities in Congress, but the president brought it up again during his closing speech.
12: That's Fox's Madeline Rivera. Democrats and some in the GOP are critical of the so-called Trump dividend. The president says would go to every adult citizen. It could cost more than $1 trillion. As Democrats also blame the president for gas prices that have spiked up again this week with diesel at a record high. He tells Fox Fox's Laura Ingraham, he has no regret going to war with Iran.
15: If I had it to do again, I'd do exactly as I did. I took out their nuclear capability.
12: Today marks 25 years since terrorists attacked America.
16: We saw smoke coming out and everybody started running out, and we saw the plane on the other side. side of the building, and there was smoke everywhere, and people are jumping out the windows.
12: That's after a hijacked plane crashed into the first of the Twin Towers in New York City, September 11th, 2001. 17 minutes later, the second plane hit, and soon after, both towers collapsed.
17: I hope I live. I hope I live. It's coming down on me.
12: He did survive while he was recording, but nearly 3,000 people were killed in all. From there to Washington, where a third plane hit the Pentagon, to Shanksville, Pennsylvania, where United Flight 93 crashed into a field when passengers fought back.
17: The only thing you could see was a big gouge in the earth and some broken trees. There wasn't much left.
12: There'll be ceremonies this morning at all the locations. 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
12: We mentioned the attack on the Pentagon on 9/11 25 years ago. It was the third of the planes the terrorists crashed.
22: Five hijackers boarded American Airlines Flight 77 at Dulles, bound for Los Angeles. But as the plane went over Kentucky, the hijackers seized control of the aircraft and turned off the plane's transponder. At 9:37 a.m., the plane flew into the western face of the Pentagon. The 59 on board, aside from the hijackers, were killed. And 125 inside the Pentagon were killed, including children and teachers who were visiting on a school trip. The plane went through three of the Pentagon's five concentric rings, causing a massive fire that took hours to put out. The effort to rebuild the Pentagon took less than a year. It was called the Phoenix Project. Jessica Rosenthal, Fox News.
12: We will get an update to the economy next hour. The Consumer Price Index for last month, an inflation report the Federal Reserve will consider at a meeting next week to determine if there will be an interest rate hike. Oil prices are moving down today after spiking up this week. And on Wall Street, stock futures are rising about 300 points for the Dow after a three-day sell-off that dragged the Dow down well over 1,000 points. The NFL went down under, playing Thursday night football on Friday morning in the first ever game in Australia.
23: The 49ers spanked the Rams 27-7, thanks in large part to the right arm of this guy, Brock Purdy.
24: They look on the run. Wide open, Deebo Samuel, touchdown! 15-yard strike! And the Niners extend.
23: That's Netflix on the call of Purdy's third touchdown pass of the game. That one to Deebo Samuel. DeMarcus Robinson and Mike Evans had the other. Kyren Williams had the Rams' lone score on a short touchdown run early.
12: That's Fox's Jay Berman. At tennis's U.S. Open, American Coco Gauff knocked out in the semifinals, losing to Elena Rybakina, who will face defending champion Aryna Sabalenka in the women's final tomorrow. Today, it's the men's semifinals. I'm Dave Anthony.
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0: This is America in the Morning from Westwood One. Good morning, I'm John Trout. It's Friday, September 11th, 2026. Here's what's coming up on America in the Morning.
1: Reacting to 2 days of rallies by Republicans in Dallas, I'm Clayton Neville.
2: I'll bet you remember where you were when you learned about the 9/11 attacks 25 years ago. I'm Joan Jones.
3: A federal appeals court has handed President Trump a loss on mail voting. Sagar Meghani, Washington.
4: Rhode Island Governor Dan McKee has been defeated in the state's Democratic primary by Helena Foulkes. I'm Donna Warder.
5: Only about a third of Americans are satisfied with the quality of K through 12 education. I'm Mike Kempin.
0: A surprise resignation by a lawyer leading the Trump-Russia investigation. And higher oil prices and mortgage rates sink stocks for a fourth straight day. All ahead on America in the Morning. It's 7 after. The two-day Republican midterm convention ended Thursday night, but the event was not without controversy. Correspondent Clayton Neville reports from Dallas on the speeches, including President Trump's promise of $5,000 checks and reaction from his own party to the idea.
1: On day two of the two-day Republican midterm convention, there was reaction from lawmakers about a promise President Trump made during his address on night one.
6: I will issue a dividend to every adult citizen in the United States of America for $5,000.
1: In response to the proposed dividend checks, Republican Chip Roy said on social media, quote, "Some of us think dependency is evil and soul-sucking in all its forms." Meanwhile, other lawmakers like Texas Republican Senator Ted Cruz stand firmly behind the president. He spoke during day two of the Dallas convention and emphasized why he thinks Democrats are bad for America.
7: They hate Christians. They hate Jews. They hate capitalism.
1: And House Speaker Mike Johnson with a hopeful message for his party.
8: I know that we're going to be faithful in our duty. I know that God is not done with America yet. I know.
1: The speaker laid out a potential path forward for President Trump in politics.
8: Well, I would take you tonight to the brass plate of John Quincy Adams. I like to take everybody to that spot in Stat Hall. Why is that? He's the only person in the history of the United States who ran for the House after serving as president. Maybe our current president would do that. No, I don't.
1: Texas leaders like Lieutenant Governor Dan Patrick, who's running for re-election, pumped up the crowd.
9: We will end communism. We will end socialism.
1: President Trump's trip to Texas was meant to drum up energy and support for State Attorney General Ken Paxton in his Senate race against Democrat James Tallarico, who has a slight lead in the polls right now.
10: I said, Ken, I don't want to embarrass you, but I don't agree with a lot of things, but you're the greatest attorney general we've ever had.
1: Day two of the convention came on the one-year anniversary of political commentator Charlie Kirk's killing last year. Vice President J.D. Vance was the keynote speaker and addressed the somber anniversary.
11: He understood that there was no greater calling for a young man, and he would tell people this, than falling in love, starting a family, and becoming a father.
1: President Trump spent 2 days in Dallas, meant to boost momentum ahead of November. Between now and then, the president promising more campaigning for Republican candidates.
10: You know what happens if you don't vote? You go to hell. You know that. Okay?
1: In Dallas, I'm Clayton Neville.
0: 25 years ago, the world stopped as Islamic terrorists who hijacked 4 passenger jets used those planes as missiles to attack the World Trade Center, the Pentagon, and a 4th plane that crashed into a field in Pennsylvania. In all, nearly 3,000 people died, including 343 New York City firefighters, and America was changed forever. Joan Jones reports on some of those who were at Ground Zero that morning from a reporter, a Pentagon employee, and a stockbroker who never made it home.
2: At 8:46 on the morning of September 11th, American Airlines Flight 11 slammed into the North Tower of the World Trade Center, where Brooke Jackman was working as an assistant bond trader for Cantor Fitzgerald on the 104th floor, dozens of floors above where the planes had struck. Her call to her mom went to voicemail.
12: Tuesday, 9:17 a.m.
13: Okay, I'm okay. I don't know what this was, but I'm going to try another.
12: This is
13: on the northwest corner.
2: 17 minutes later, United Flight 175 hit the South Tower as stunned New Yorkers looked on from the street. Reporter N.J. Burkett was setting up for a live shot for ABC 7 as the South Tower was collapsing.
12: This is as close as we can get to the base of the World Trade Center. You can see the firemen assembled here, the police officers, FBI agents, and you can see the two towers. A huge explosion now, raining debris on all of us. We better get out of the way!
2: Burkett survived. Back to the timeline, it was 9:37 in the morning that American Airlines Flight 77 crashed into the Pentagon, where John Yates had been working.
13: The sound, it was deafening, absolutely deafening. And, I just remembered this bright ball of fire that just went right over my head.
14: That fire burned 35% of his body.
2: And at 10:03, United Flight 93 went down in a Pennsylvania field after passengers, including Todd Beamer, fought back against the hijackers. "Let's roll," he told them. In the aftermath, flags appeared everywhere. Churches filled, strangers embraced strangers, and Americans lined up to donate blood and to help however they could. The country was united by grief and a determination, at least for a while, that America would never forget. For America in the Morning, I'm Joan Jones.
0: 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It's 13 after. A loss for Trump on mail-in voting. When America in the Morning continues after these messages.
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0: Welcome back. It's America in the Morning. Will triple-digit heat subside in the West this weekend? Here's AccuWeather.com meteorologist LaTroy Thornton.
21: Today and especially this weekend do bring an end to the widespread heat that brought triple-digit midweek temperatures to cities such as Los Angeles, with high pressure breaking down over the Southwest, allowing cooler air to settle in over time. Highs still reach the century mark in portions of California's Central Valley today, as well as some of the deserts near the Nevada and Arizona borders, but the edge starts to come off that heat in Northern California. California. By Sunday, some places that end up over 100 today, such as Fresno, California, are likely to have highs in just the mid-80s. Switching gears to precipitation, a zone from Minnesota and the eastern Dakotas southward through eastern Nebraska and portions of western Iowa may have thunderstorms this afternoon and into tonight that could become severe and bring strong winds, hail, even some tornadoes. The coverage of these storms may end up the highest into north-central Minnesota, perhaps favoring the western suburbs of Duluth and places well northwest of Minneapolis. Stormy conditions can also be expected this afternoon, with monsoon thunderstorm activity spreading northward into more of the Four Corners region, at least compared to yesterday, perhaps even parts of Wyoming. Otherwise, the region likely to have the most widespread coverage of at least spotty thunderstorms stretches from the mid-Atlantic through the Ohio Valley straight through the Gulf Coast states, with areas from the Delmarva Peninsula to southeast Texas and eastward across Florida not guaranteed to stay dry today. The area from the Texas Gulf Coast into Louisiana, Alabama, and western Florida could have a thunderstorm at any time, with the best coverage of storms today likely to set up from Tennessee into Kentucky. In Newark, New Jersey, today brings lower humidity as clouds give way to sun, high 82. For Durango, Colorado, some sun gives way to a spotty afternoon thunderstorm today, the high 88. I'm AccuWeather.com meteorologist LaTroy Thornton.
0: 17 after, you're with America in the Morning. On the same day, the U.S. Supreme Court for the second time blocked a new Missouri congressional map that favored the GOP. President Trump has suffered a loss in federal court over mail-in voting. Correspondent Sagar Magani reports.
3: A federal appeals court has handed President Trump a loss on mail voting. The panel is refusing to lift a district court decision banning the Postal Service from implementing the president's executive order limiting voting by mail.
4: I don't know how it can be challenged. I'll probably challenge it. You may say, find a rogue judge. You get a lot of rogue judges. Very bad, bad people, very bad judges. But that's the only way that can be changed, and hopefully we'll win an appeal if it is, but I don't see how anybody can challenge it.
3: The appeals panel move comes even as the Supreme Court considers the same case. Election officials warn it's impossible to comply with terms the Postal Service has laid out for delivering mail ballots, especially as some states have already started sending ballots for the pivotal midterm elections. Sagar Magani, Washington.
0: The man tasked by the Department of Justice to investigate the alleged grand conspiracy surrounding the Trump-Russia investigations has abruptly resigned. Fox News is reporting that Joseph DeGeneva, who represented President Trump's campaign during its unsuccessful effort to challenge the 2020 election results, had lost the confidence of both the DOJ and the White House, and his investigation was sidelined well before his departure. The case examines whether Obama and Biden-era officials were involved in a long-running effort to prevent Donald Trump from returning to political office. An attorney also working on the case is expected to resign. Their departure leaves the future of the investigation uncertain. 19 after. Mortgage rates go above 7%. Oil surpasses a high watermark. That in business when America in the Morning continues after these messages.
22: Sign here.

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0: 21 after, America in the Morning continues. The combination of oil surging past $100 a barrel, coupled with higher bond rates sending treasury yields higher and pushing mortgage rates above the 7% line, was a recipe for another down day on Wall Street. The 10-year treasury yield hit its highest level since 2023, despite the Treasury Secretary's $6 billion bond buyback announcement. More from Wall Street and correspondent Seth Sutel.
1: I'm Seth Sutel, and this is the AP Markets Report. Stocks fell again on Wall Street after crude oil prices jumped back to where they were in May. The S&P 500 lost 0.6% Thursday. The Dow fell 316 points. That's about 0.6%. The Nasdaq Composite sank 0.7%. The price of Brent crude briefly traded over $108 a barrel as the war with Iran continues to clog the global flow of crude. Treasury yields rose sharply as bond traders got more worried about inflation. The yield on the 10-year Treasury note jumped to 4.95%. Mortgage buyer Freddie Mac said mortgage rates rose for the third week in a row to the highest level in more than a year. Seth Sutel, New York.
0: A key inflation reading could determine whether the Federal Reserve issues its first interest rate hike in more than 3 years. The August Consumer Price Index report, scheduled for release today, is the last major inflation snapshot federal officials will receive before announcing their next interest rate decision, September 16th. According to CBS News, economists expect prices last month rose 3.3%. The Consumer Price Index rose 5.4% in August from a year ago. It's been a rocky road to the housing market. Lisa Dwyer reports that while home sales are down, home prices and mortgage rates are up.
2: Sales of previously occupied U.S. homes declined in August to their slowest annual pace in more than a year as home shoppers grappled with rising mortgage rates and home prices. Home sales fell 2% in August from the previous month for a third straight monthly decline to a seasonally adjusted annual rate of 3.98 million units. Sales also fell 1.2% compared to a year ago. But prices still ticked up. The median sales price increased 1.6% from a year earlier to $429,100, an all-time high for the month of August. I'm Lisa Dwyer.
0: 24 after. American satisfaction with schools. A new report. When America in the Morning returns after these messages.
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0: It's 26 past. Political upheaval in the smallest state is for the first time in more than 30 years. A sitting governor in Rhode Island has been beaten in a primary, correspondent Donna Warder reports.
1: Rhode Island Governor Dan McKee has been defeated in the state's Democratic primary by Helena Foulkes, a former senior executive for CVS and the retailer Hudson's Bay. McKee is the first governor in any U.S. state to lose a party primary since 2018, and it's the first time in more than 30 years that a sitting governor in Rhode Island has lost a primary. Foulkes' win was redemption for 2022, when she narrowly lost to McKee in a crowded primary field, and McKee had refused to take her concession call. The mayor of Providence, Rhode Island, also was ousted Wednesday, losing to David Morales, a young Democratic socialist endorsed by U.S. Senator Bernie Sanders. I'm Donna Warder.
0: A new poll shows that American satisfaction with schools has reached a low point. Correspondent Mike Hampen reports.
2: A new poll by Gallup and the Walton Family Foundation shows only about a third of Americans are satisfied with the quality of K through 12 education. That's the lowest since Gallup began polling on the topic 27 years ago. Dissatisfaction with schools in the U.S. has reached a high of 67%. Satisfaction has declined since the COVID-19 pandemic. Democrats are driving the recent slide. Their satisfaction is down about 19 points since President Trump's second term began in 2025. Most Americans do not feel schools are doing a good job of teaching skills like critical thinking and preparing students for future jobs. I'm Mike Hempen.
0: America in the Morning for Friday, September 11th, 2026 is produced by Jeff McKay. I'm John Trout. This is Westwood One.
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0: This is America in the Morning from Westwood One. Coming up this half hour.
26: Reacting to 2 days of rallies by Republicans in Dallas. I'm Clayton Neville.
27: President Trump's made an extraordinary pledge as he tries to help Republicans keep control in November. Sagar Meghani, Washington.
28: Big time regrets for some people caught by Hurricane Lowell.
29: I always said I want to ride out a hurricane. I don't want to ever do it again.
28: I'm Richard Johnson.
30: The UN Atomic Watchdogs Board has reported Iran to the UN Security Council for the first time in 20 years. I'm Karen Shamas.
31: The rate of wholesale inflation picked up last month after cooling earlier this summer. I'm Mike Hempen.
32: Former AI developer sounds the alarm bell. I'm the new old tech guy, Chuck Palm.
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0: We're back. It's America in the Morning, always on the hunt for severe weather. AccuWeather.com meteorologist LaTroy Thornton with today's outlook.
1: For the most part, Thursday's severe weather largely favored the center of the nation, with some instances of wind and hail spanning mainly North Texas to Kansas. However, a cold front pushing across the northern part of both the plains and the Midwest meets up with warm air already in place. And as moisture quickly builds ahead of the front, streaming in from the southern states today thanks to gusty wind, some of the ingredients will be in place for thunderstorms that may be able to turn severe this afternoon and into tonight, bringing the risk for damage winds of at least 65 to 75 miles per hour, as well as hail, intense downpours to wring out that moisture, and the risk for tornadoes from eastern Nebraska and northwestern Iowa through far eastern portions of the Dakotas and a large chunk of Minnesota. Wet weather, or at least the potential for it, looks to be fairly widespread to the south and east of that area as a disturbance centered over the Missouri-Arkansas border meets up with an even larger zone of enhanced moisture covering much of the south and the southeast, and another cold front pushing southward across the Ohio Valley and interior south will be the focus for showers and thunderstorms, most numerous into Tennessee and Kentucky, but more spotty from eastern portions of Texas across the southeast. Showers may even reach southern New Jersey early today, with nicer conditions to the north of there. Otherwise, monsoon thunderstorm activity lifts a bit farther to the north this afternoon, covering parts of not only Arizona and New Mexico, but even extending towards south-central Wyoming, with some showers dotting much of Montana, northern Idaho, and mainly western portions of Washington State. To the south of there, the heat finally starts to back off across much of California and into much of the desert southwest, a trend that generally continues into this weekend. That's the weather across America. I'm AccuWeather.com meteorologist LaTroy Thornton.
0: America in the Morning continues. It's 23 till. President Trump was in Texas for a second day on Thursday as Republicans wrap up a first-of-its-kind midterm convention. Correspondent Clayton Neville has a recap from Dallas.
2: The so-called Trumpapalooza brought high energy and a loud message on day two that the stakes are high in the November midterms.
3: Hello, Dallas!
2: Republican Texas Senator Ted Cruz.
3: Together, arm in arm, we must save America.
2: Texas Governor Greg Abbott.
4: I'm here to tell you that Republicans are going to win this year because Americans want safe communities and secure borders.
2: Governor called them common sense policy.
4: They voted against common sense.
2: National lawmakers who spoke included House Speaker Mike Johnson, HHS Secretary RFK Jr. also took the stage. Republicans acknowledged today's 25th anniversary of the 9/11 terror attacks with a tribute. And on day two of the convention, President Trump left Dallas and went to Arlington for an event at the National Medal of Honor Museum.
5: Very special for me to be here. It's an American treasure devoted to the best and bravest warriors of our country.
2: The president went back to Dallas at the convention.
6: I pledge to the greatest president in the history of the United States that loves us so much he can't even breathe. With my family, my friends. I'll do it anyway. I don't care if I'm registered or not. I'm going to try and cheat like hell like they do.
2: Vice President J.D. Vance was the keynote speaker on night two. He said the November midterms are about birthright.
7: I want our daughters to compete on a fair field where no politician tells a little girl she's got to surrender her trophy, her scholarship, or her locker room to a man.
2: There were several anti-Trump protests in Dallas during the two-day event, and a number of arrests were made, but the area immediately surrounding the event was locked down for days. People who live and work in that area say they're relieved that the event's over, and they called it the disruption. In Dallas, I'm Clayton Neville.
0: President Trump's promise of a $5,000 dividend check if the GOP remains in control of the House and Senate is what everyone's talking about from the Republican midterm convention. Washington correspondent Sagar Magani reports the White House is working to clarify the statement, while the president, speaking on Fox News, said there's more than enough money to cover the more than $1 trillion cost.
8: Why not just give the money now? If you have the money, why not give it now?
5: Because they can't, I'll tell you what, because the Democrats can't do it. Because with them, it's negative growth. With us, it's so positive. So we're taking in $21 trillion. Nobody, no country's ever taken in anywhere near that. It's 4 or 5 times higher than the next. All because of that beautiful word that you and I love more than most others, tariffs.
9: President Trump's made an extraordinary pledge as he tries to help Republicans keep both Senate and House control in November. He's promising to send every American adult $5,000 if the GOP holds its majorities.
6: It will be called the Trump dividend.
9: It's a dubious pledge, but one lawyer, John Day, says is legal because the president says it applies to every adult.
10: It's not a payment to individuals to try to get them to vote in a particular way. This money would have to be appropriated by Congress. It would have to be approved by Congress. It doesn't just exist out there in a slush fund for the president to hand out. So Congress would have a say in whether or not it gets authorized, and you can draw your own conclusions about whether that's likely or not.
9: The Committee for Responsible Federal Budget's Mark Goldwine has two big issues.
11: The president doesn't have any executive authority to send people $5,000. The idea that we've had fiscal success is you know, backwards and bordering on laughable. What we've seen is deficits have been $2 trillion a year. That was was true before President Trump took office, but it's also going to be true this year. We're gonna borrow another $2 trillion. We don't have surpluses to give away.
9: Congress has to approve the payments, which would likely cost more than $1 trillion. And with the national debt topping $40 trillion for the first time.
11: We don't have surpluses to give away.
9: Sagar Meghani, Washington.
0: Today is September 11th, 2026, exactly 25 years since terrorists who hijacked 4 passenger jets killed 3,000 people in attacks on the World Trade Center in New York City, the Pentagon, and a fourth plane that crashed in Shanksville, Pennsylvania, which appeared headed toward the nation's capital. Associated Press video journalist Jeremy Brown, who was sent to Ground Zero, recalls what he witnessed.

0: huge wave of debris, headed to the back of the loading dock, and there was a small room that people were already sheltered in. The debris just kept getting closer and closer, and you could feel it. You could feel the heat from the debris. You could smell it. You could smell the steel. You could smell the electronics, whatever was in that building. I don't think anybody in that room thought that we were going to escape.
1: One explosion in the North Tower first.
0: The rumbling eventually stopped. In the pitch black, we found our way through the building and came to an emergency exit, popped it open, and it was a completely different world. There was ash, dust, debris everywhere. I was using my t-shirt as a mask because it was really hard to breathe. The first thing that you think of in those situations is loved ones. This was definitely the longest, hardest, biggest assignment I've ever covered. Later that afternoon, I was filming the collapse of 7 World Trade, and I could not believe that I had just been in it hours earlier.
2: Associated Press reporter Jeremy Brown. 16 till. Humanity's survival at stake. That a warning from an AI researcher when America in the Morning returns after these messages.

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0: It's 14 till. America in the Morning continues. Two people are dead, and the cleanup could take some time on at least three of Hawaii's islands now that Hurricane Lowell has passed. Correspondent Rich Johnson has a look at some of the damage.
1: While the Atlantic's been fairly quiet, the Pacific has felt four hurricanes since the beginning of August, with another system forming just yesterday. Hawaii's most populous island, Oahu, was spared the brunt of Lowell, but residents like Don Quinn saw plenty of damage.
2: I just can't believe it. The power of the ocean to be able to move those pillars from that back wall all the way over here is just incredible. They pushed them 30 yards.
1: His comment courtesy of KHON. On the tiny island of Lanai, the storm ripped through the cargo port that serves the island's 3,300 residents. Officials say repairs will take at least 2 weeks. But the big damage is on Kauai. Retired tourism official Muffy Hanneman says,
3: "You're not going to see the Kauai that you've imagined or you thought you would see because of what happened with Hurricane Lowell."
1: Hanneman tells KNHL, "Your room's probably occupied anyway."
3: The priority is for displaced residents that have lost their homes and those that...

0: don't have a place to stay anymore.
1: Lowell's responsible for at least two deaths, a man on Kauai swept away by storm surge, and a man on Oahu who was hit by a falling tree. But some tourists decided to stay on Kauai, and many share the hindsight of Dave Reed from New Jersey.
2: I always said, I want to ride out a hurricane. I don't want to ever do it again. I wish we would have left. We had an opportunity to leave, and we didn't.
1: His comment also courtesy of KNHL. Hawaii Governor Josh Green's asking for a federal disaster declaration to expedite help to his state. I'm Richard Johnson.
3: The UN Nuclear Watchdog Board has reported Iran to the United Nations Security Council for the first time in 20 years, following a vote on a resolution put forward by the U.S., Britain, France, and Germany. Correspondent Karen Shamas has details.
4: The UN Atomic Watchdogs Board has reported Iran to the UN Security Council for the first time in 20 years. The International Atomic Energy Agency, or IAEA's, move came after Iran failed to cooperate in a long-running investigation into uranium traces detected by inspectors at various undeclared sites in Iran. Speaking on Tuesday ahead of the vote, IAEA Chief Rafael Grossi said,
5: "The best, shortest way for a positive outcome is for Iran to engage with us."
4: 23 countries on the IAEA's 35-member board of governors voted on Wednesday for the resolution. China, Russia, and Niger opposed it, while 8 countries abstained. Iran's foreign ministry spokesman Ismail Baghaei recently called the draft resolution put forward by the U.S. and its European allies a sign of bad faith and an attempted aim at escalating the situation. I'm Karen Shamas.
3: The price for what we pay continues to rise. Correspondent Mike Hempen has the latest.
6: The rate of wholesale inflation picked up last month after cooling earlier this summer, as higher oil and gas prices stemming from the Iran war kept costs elevated. The Labor Department's Producer Price Index, which captures inflation before it reaches consumers, rose 5.4% in August from a year ago. That was up from a 4.7% increase in July. Inflation has shown signs of easing in recent months, but it's still high. That's frustrating consumers who have been struggling with more expensive gas, groceries, clothing, and other essentials. I'm Mike Hempen.
3: An AI researcher resigned this week, warning that the industry is gambling with humanity's survival. The new old tech guy, Chuck Palm, has that story.
7: Jacob Coxon left 3 years after helping build OpenAI and Anthropic, and he walked out just 2 months before his stock vested. The reason that made the news is this is potentially millions of dollars that he left on the table. On his way out, he said that the labs are racing straight to self-improving superintelligence, and that would be gambling with our lives. The people that are building it honestly believe it could kill us all by the end of the decade. He said that's not a marketing stunt. He hears them say it privately. Usually, I would chalk that up to disgruntled employee and just file it away. But the man that's still working there agreed with him. Evan Humbugger runs the team at Anthropic, whose whole job is stress testing these models for safety. He actually put the odds of AI killing everyone at better than 1 in 10 inside of the next 10 years. And he says the company has no plan to solve it. For context, we're not talking about today's chatbots or even tomorrow's artificial general intelligence. This is the third rail that seems to have everybody frightened. Coxon said that he actually liked Anthropic and he thinks that they are the careful ones. He quit anyway because everybody in this race tells themselves the same thing. They had better get there first or nobody else will. Last week, I mentioned a story where AI collaborated on a website and shared data to pass a test. Coxon said that was the warning shot. I'm the new old tech guy, Chuck Palm.
3: 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Your money, your move. Here's Robert Workman.
8: Game 2 of the new NFL season, the 49ers romped over the Rams 27-7 in Melbourne, Australia. First game ever down under. Brock Purdy fired 3 TD passes through that vaunted LA defense. College football, lucky night for number 7 Miami. They routed Florida A&M 77-7. U.S. Open tennis, the women's final is set for tomorrow. Arina Sabalenka goes for her 3rd straight U.S. Open crown against 2-seed Elena Rybakina. They defeated Americans Jessica Pegula and Coco Gauff, respectively. Men's semifinals today. Number one, Alexander Zverev against unseeded Karen Khachanov. Then 8-seed Ben Shelton and number 11, Francis Tiafoe. So there will be an American in Sunday's men's final. Baseball, the Pirates shut out the White Sox 2-0. Jared Jones held Chicago hitless until Colson Montgomery's two-out double in the seventh. Mariners nipped the Rangers 4-3. Jacob deGrom retired the first 15 Seattle hitters he faced and fanned a dozen. But after he left, Julio Rodriguez smacked a three-run jack to win it. Wins for the Braves, Yankees, and Astros. That's Friday Sports.
3: Thank you, Robert. It's 7 till. Practical Magic 2, when America in the Morning returns after these messages.
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3: It's 5 till. America in the Morning continues. For the first time in our nation's history, the price of diesel gasoline has surpassed $6 a gallon, as the war with Iran has sent the price of oil surging again past the $100 a barrel mark. AAA says the price of regular gasoline nationwide now averages $4.28 a gallon, the highest level since May. Six states, California, Oregon, Washington State, Nevada, Hawaii, and Alaska, all have gas averaging above $5 a gallon. Indiana's $3.56 a gallon is the lowest in the nation, but that'll change next month when their 60 cent per gallon gas tax holiday ends. There is one place we can forget about high gas prices and interest rates, and that's at the movies. Entertainment reporter Kevin Carr says there's another film from the 1990s that's been reborn with a sequel, and he's got a sneak peek at Practical Magic 2.
20: A 90s dramedy about sister witches finally gets a sequel with Practical Magic 2.
21: I've waited such a long time for this.
22: She has.
20: The Owen sisters are still struggling to live happy lives while under a curse that kills anyone with whom they fall in love.
22: But, I mean, it's not great for the Tinder bio.
20: When one of their daughter's boyfriends lands in a coma after an accident, two generations try to save the family and lift the curse.
23: Is this real? Is he gonna die?
22: That's true.
20: I am not a fan of the original Practical Magic, so I'm coming at this with bias.
22: Oh my God, what is wrong with you?
20: But at least this new movie feels like a continuation of the first, and that should bode well for the fans.
22: I want you to know if anything happens to me, Julia, it's you. You are my person.
20: As in the original, the Owen sisters find themselves in a terrible situation of their own design after poor communication and a bevy of bad decisions.
22: Everything's gonna be okay.
0: Everything's gonna be okay? Just like it was when we had to bury a corpse under a rose bush? That kind of fine, or different?
20: This is annoying, as is recreating Sandra Bullock's adorkable moments, which honestly worked better when she was in her 30s.
1: Good morning.
0: How could you have your clothes on?
20: The pacing is terrible, but the script does manage to build to a proper climax, even if the movie hangs around another half hour before rolling credits.
22: Jed said we could trust this guy.
20: This film isn't magical, but it's better than it could have been.
22: My blood. Your blood.
0: Oh, blood.
20: Practical Magic 2 gets 2.5 broomsticks out of 5. I'm Kevin Carr, and that's the way I see it.
3: 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America in the Morning for Friday, September 11th, 2026 is produced by Jeff McKay. I'm John Trout. 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
27: At this time, 25 years ago, terrorists were about to unleash hell. I'm Dave Anthony, Fox News.
28: Freedom itself was attacked this morning by a faceless coward. And freedom will be defended.
27: That was President Bush on September 11th, 2001, after hijackers crashed planes. And the first one hit the World Trade Center North Tower at 8:46 a.m. in New York City. And 17 minutes later...
29: Wait, we're being told a second plane crashed into the building on the opposite end. That's not an accident. That's on purpose.
27: And as the Twin Towers burned...
30: People are jumping out the windows. Over there, they're jumping out the windows, I guess, because they're trying to save themselves. I don't know.
27: And then both towers collapsed. While in Washington, a third plane crashed into the Pentagon. Where a short time ago, as those bagpipes played, they unfurled a massive American flag where that plane hit. The fourth hijacked plane didn't get to Washington. Passengers fought back, and United Flight 93 crashed into the ground in Shanksville. And there will be ceremonies at all the locations. And Fox's Eric Sean reports from Ground Zero in New York.
31: Today, a new moment of silence has been added, a seventh, that to mark all those who have died from 9/11-related illnesses. In the past number of years, a number that is tragically growing. 139,000 have come down with 9/11-related illnesses such as cancer. The compensation fund puts the death toll at about 9,000, three times more than the number of people who were killed that day.
27: Vice President Vance will be at Ground Zero in New York. President Trump will be at the Pentagon after both spoke last night, closing out the first ever Republican midterm convention.
32: You've got to pretend I'm on the ticket. I'm on the ticket.
27: Making the case to keep the GOP in control of Congress.
33: The Democrats are the party of hatred.
27: Well, Democrats are making an affordability case, blaming the president and the Iran conflict for high gas prices that have surged up again this week. 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
4: We mentioned the fourth hijacked plane on 9/11 25 years ago. It crashed, but not like the terrorists planned and not where they planned.
5: The names of victims forever etched in white marble at the Flight 93 National Memorial in Shanksville, where Flight 93 went down, hitting the ground at 10:03 a.m. on September 11th, after passengers and crew learned from phone calls that America was under attack, and they fought back, making the decision to confront their terrorist hijackers. They're credited with saving many other lives. Today, their courage is also echoed by this. Tower of Voices, a 93-foot structure with 40 wind chimes that now stands watch over the sacred site. Jeff Manosso, Fox News.
4: After a year-long U.S. military operation off the South American coast, blowing up boats alleged to be trafficking drugs, killing more than 200 suspected narco-terrorists, Secretary of State Marco Rubio in Peru pledged
6: the United States would not take military action against narcotics traffickers in Latin American countries without the approval of its allies. His comments came shortly after the Peruvian president announced that Peru had joined the so-called Shield of the Americas, a U.S.-led coalition of like-minded countries in the region to carry out joint military operations against drug cartels. John Saucier, Fox News.
4: We mentioned surging gas prices this week. Well, this hour we'll get an inflation update for last month, the Consumer Price Index. And on Wall Street before the report, stock futures are rising after three straight big sell-offs. In the NFL, Friday morning football. Well, that's what it was in the first ever game in Australia. It was last night here.
7: Purdy, good time. Tosses downfield into the end zone. It's caught. Touchdown.
4: Giving the 49ers a lead, and the Rams never came back. Quarterback Brock Purdy threw two more TD passes. San Francisco cruised to a 27-7 win over Los Angeles on Netflix. I'm Dave.
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3: This is America in the Morning from Westwood One. Good morning, I'm John Trout. It's Friday, September 11th, 2026. Here's what's coming up on America in the Morning.
44: Reacting to 2 days of rallies by Republicans in Dallas, I'm Clayton Neville.
45: I'll bet you remember where you were when you learned about the 9/11 attacks 25 years ago. I'm Joan Jones.
46: A federal appeals court has handed President Trump a loss on mail voting. Sagar Meghani, Washington.
47: Rhode Island Governor Dan McKee has been defeated in the state's Democratic primary by Helena Foltz. I'm Donna Warder.
48: Only about a third of Americans are satisfied with the quality of K-12 education. I'm Mike Kempen.
3: A surprise resignation by a lawyer leading the Trump-Russia investigation. And higher oil prices and mortgage rates sink stocks for a fourth straight day. All ahead on America in the Morning. It's 7 after. The 2-day Republican midterm convention ended Thursday night, but the event was not without controversy. Correspondent Clayton Neville reports from Dallas on the speeches, including President Trump's promise of $5,000 checks and reaction from his own party to the idea.
44: On day two of the two-day Republican midterm convention, there was reaction from lawmakers about a promise President Trump made during his address on night one.
0: I will issue a dividend to every adult citizen in the United States of America for $5,000.
44: In response to the proposed dividend checks, Republican Chip Roy said on social media, quote, "Some of us think dependency is evil and soul-sucking in all its forms." Meanwhile, other lawmakers like Texas Republican Senator Ted Cruz stand firmly behind the president. He spoke during day two of the Dallas convention and emphasized why he thinks Democrats are bad for America.
1: They hate Christians. They hate Jews. They hate capitalism.
44: And House Speaker Mike Johnson with a hopeful message for his party.
2: I know that we're going to be faithful in our duty. I know that God is not done with America yet. I know.
44: The speaker laid out a potential path forward for President Trump in politics.
2: Well, I would take you tonight to the brass plate of John Quincy Adams. I like to take everybody to that spot in Stat Hall. Why is that? He's the only person in the history of the United States who ran for the House after serving as president. Maybe our current president would do that. No, I don't.
44: Texas leaders like Lieutenant Governor Dan Patrick, who's running for re-election, pumped up the crowd.
0: We will end communism. We will end socialism.
44: President Trump's trip to Texas was meant to drum up energy and support for State Attorney General Ken Paxton in his Senate race against Democrat James Tallarico, who has a slight lead in the polls right now.
0: I said, Ken, I don't want to embarrass you, but I don't agree with a lot of things, but you're the greatest attorney general we've ever had.
44: Day two of the convention came on the one-year anniversary of political commentator Charlie Kirk's killing last year. Vice President J.D. Vance was the keynote speaker and addressed the somber anniversary.
9: He understood that there was no greater calling for a young man, and he would tell people this, than falling in love, starting a family, and becoming a father.
44: President Trump spent 2 days in Dallas, meant to boost momentum ahead of November. Between now and then, the president promising more campaigning for Republican candidates.
0: You know what happens if you don't vote? You go to hell. You know that. Okay?
44: In Dallas, I'm Clayton Neville.
3: 25 years ago, the world stopped as Islamic terrorists who hijacked 4-passenger jets used those planes as missiles to attack the World Trade Center, the Pentagon, and a fourth plane that crashed into a field in Pennsylvania. In all, nearly 3,000 people died, including 343 New York City firefighters, and America was changed forever. Joan Jones reports on some of those who were at Ground Zero that morning from a reporter, a Pentagon employee, and a stockbroker who never made it home.
15: At 8:46 on the morning of September 11th, American Airlines Flight 11 slammed into the North Tower of the World Trade Center, where Brooke Jackman was working as an assistant bond trader for Cantor Fitzgerald on the 104th floor, dozens of floors above where the planes had struck. Her call to her mom went to voicemail.
16: Tuesday, 9:17 a.m.
17: Hi, it's Brooke.
15: 17 minutes later, United Flight 175 hit the South Tower as stunned New Yorkers looked on from the street. Reporter N.J. Burkett was setting up for a live shot for ABC 7 as the South Tower was collapsing.
18: This is as close as we can get to the base of the World Trade Center. You can see the firemen assembled here, the police officers, FBI agents, and you can see the two towers. A huge explosion now, raining debris on all of us. We better get out of the way!
15: Burkett survived. Back to the timeline, it was 9:37 in the morning that American Airlines Flight 77 crashed into the Pentagon, where John Yates had been working.
20: The sound, it was deafening, absolutely deafening. And, I just remembered this bright ball of fire that just went right over my head.
21: That fire burned 35% of his body.
15: And at 10:03, United Flight 93 went down in a Pennsylvania field after passengers, including Todd Beamer, fought back against the hijackers. Let's roll, he told them. In the aftermath, flags appeared everywhere. Churches filled, strangers embraced strangers, and Americans lined up to donate blood and to help however they could. The country was united by grief and a determination, at least for a while, that America would never forget. For America in the Morning, I'm Joan Jones.
3: 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It's 13 after. A loss for Trump on mail-in voting. When America in the Morning continues after these messages.
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3: 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It's America in the Morning. Will triple-digit heat subside in the West this weekend? Here's AccuWeather.com meteorologist LaTroy Thornton.
24: Today and especially this weekend do bring an end to the widespread heat that brought triple-digit midweek temperatures to cities such as Los Angeles, with high pressure breaking down over the Southwest, allowing cooler air to settle in over time. Highs still reach the century mark in portions of California's Central Valley today, as well as some of the deserts near the Nevada and Arizona borders, but the edge starts to come off that heat in Northern California. By Sunday, some places that end up over 100 today, such as Fresno, California, are likely to have highs in just the mid-80s. Switching gears to precipitation, a zone from Minnesota and the eastern Dakotas southward through eastern Nebraska and portions of western Iowa may have thunderstorms this afternoon and into tonight that could become severe and bring strong winds, hail, even some tornadoes. The coverage of these storms may end up the highest into north-central Minnesota, perhaps favoring the western suburbs of Duluth and places well northwest of Minneapolis. Stormy conditions can also be expected this afternoon, with monsoon thunderstorm activity spreading northward into more of the Four Corners region, at least compared to yesterday, perhaps even parts of Wyoming. Otherwise, the region likely to have the most widespread coverage of at least spotty thunderstorms stretches from the mid-Atlantic through the Ohio Valley straight through the Gulf Coast states, with areas from the Delmarva Peninsula to southeast Texas and eastward across Florida not guaranteed to stay dry today. The area from the Texas Gulf Coast into Louisiana, Alabama, and western Florida could have a thunderstorm at any time, with the best coverage of storms today likely to set up from Tennessee into Kentucky. In Newark, New Jersey, today brings lower humidity as clouds give way to sun, high 82. For Durango, Colorado, some sun gives way to a spotty afternoon thunderstorm today, the high 88. I'm AccuWeather.com meteorologist LaTroy Thornton.
3: 17 after, You're with America in the Morning. On the same day, the U.S. Supreme Court for the second time blocked a new Missouri congressional map that favored the GOP, President Trump has suffered a loss in federal court over mail-in voting. Correspondent Sagar Magani reports.
1: A federal appeals court has handed President Trump a loss on mail voting. The panel is refusing to lift a district court decision banning the Postal Service from implementing the president's executive order limiting voting by mail.
0: I don't know how it can be challenged. I'll probably challenge it. You may say, find a rogue judge. You get a lot of rogue judges. Very bad, bad people, very bad judges. But that's the only way that can be change, and hopefully we'll win on appeal if it is, but I don't see how anybody can challenge it.
1: The appeals panel move comes even as the Supreme Court considers the same case. Election officials warn it's impossible to comply with terms the Postal Service has laid out for delivering mail ballots, especially as some states have already started sending ballots for the pivotal midterm elections. Sagar Magani, Washington.
3: The man tasked by the Department of Justice to investigate the alleged grand conspiracy surrounding the Trump-Russia investigations has abruptly resigned. Fox News is reporting that Joseph DeGeneva, who represented President Trump's campaign during its unsuccessful effort to challenge the 2020 election results, had lost the confidence of both the DOJ and the White House, and his investigation was sidelined well before his departure. The case examines whether Obama and Biden-era officials were involved in a long-running effort to prevent Donald Trump from returning to political office. An attorney also working on the case is expected to resign. Their departure leaves the future of the investigation uncertain. 19 after. Mortgage rates go above 7%. Oil surpasses a high water mark. That in business when America in the Morning continues after these messages.
2: Sign? Here it is.

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0: 21 after, America in the Morning continues. The combination of oil surging past $100 a barrel, coupled with higher bond rates sending treasury yields higher and pushing mortgage rates above the 7% line, was a recipe for another down day on Wall Street. The 10-year treasury yield hit its highest level since 2023, despite the Treasury Secretary's $6 billion bond buyback announcement. More from Wall Street and correspondent Seth Soutelle.
1: I'm Seth Soutelle, and this is the AP Markets Report. Stocks fell again on Wall Street after crude oil prices jumped back to where they were in May. The S&P 500 lost 0.6% Thursday. The Dow fell 316 points. That's about 0.6%. The Nasdaq Composite sank 0.7%. The price of Brent crude briefly traded over $108 a barrel as the war with Iran continues to clog the global flow of crude. Treasury yields rose sharply as bond traders got more worried about inflation. The yield on the 10-year Treasury note jumped to 4.95%. Mortgage buyer Freddie Mac said mortgage rates rose for the third week in a row to the highest level in more than a year. Seth Soutelle, New York.
0: A key inflation reading could determine whether the Federal Reserve issues its first interest rate hike in more than 3 years. The August Consumer Price Index report, scheduled for release today, is the last major inflation snapshot federal officials will receive before announcing their next interest rate decision September 16th. According to CBS News, economists expect prices last month rose 3.3%. The Consumer Price Index rose 5.4% in August from a year ago. It's been a rocky road to the housing market. Lisa Dwyer reports that while home sales are down, home prices and mortgage rates are up.
2: Sales of previously occupied U.S. homes declined in August to their slowest annual pace in more than a year as home shoppers grappled with rising mortgage rates and home prices. Home sales fell 2% in August from the previous month for a third straight monthly decline to a seasonally adjusted annual rate of 3.98 million units. Sales also fell 1.2% compared to a year ago, but prices still ticked up. The median sales price increased 1.6% from a year earlier to $429,100, an all-time high for the month of August. I'm Lisa Dwyer.
0: 24 after. American satisfaction with schools. A new report. When America in the Morning returns after these messages.
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0: It's 26 past. Political upheaval in the smallest state is for the first time in more than 30 years. A sitting governor in Rhode Island has been beaten in a primary. Correspondent Donna Warder reports.
1: Rhode Island Governor Dan McKee has been defeated in the state's Democratic primary by Helena Foulkes, a former senior executive for CVS and the retailer Hudson's Bay. McKee is the first governor in any U.S. state to lose a party primary since 2018, and it's the first time in more than 30 years that a sitting governor in Rhode Island has lost a primary. Foulkes' win was redemption for 2022, when she narrowly lost to McKee in a crowded primary field, and McKee had refused to take her concession call. The mayor of Providence, Rhode Island, also was ousted Wednesday, losing to David Morales, a young Democratic socialist endorsed by U.S. Senator Bernie Sanders. I'm Donna Warder.
0: A new poll shows that American satisfaction with schools has reached a low point. Correspondent Mike Hampen reports.
2: A new poll by Gallup and the Walton Family Foundation shows only about a third of Americans are satisfied with the quality of K-12 education. That's the lowest since Gallup began polling on the topic 27 years ago. Dissatisfaction with schools in the U.S. has reached a high of 67%. Satisfaction has declined since the COVID-19 pandemic. Democrats are driving the recent slide. Their satisfaction is down about 19 points since President Trump's second term began in 2025. Most Americans do not feel schools are doing a good job of teaching skills like critical thinking and preparing students for future jobs. I'm Mike Hempen.
0: America in the Morning for Friday, September 11th, 2026 is produced by Jeff McKay. I'm John Trout. This is Westwood One.
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0: This is America in the Morning from Westwood One. Coming up this half hour.
1: Reacting to 2 days of rallies by Republicans in Dallas. I'm Clayton Neville.
2: President Trump's made an extraordinary pledge as he tries to help Republicans keep control in November. Sagar Magani, Washington.
3: Big time regrets for some people caught by Hurricane Lowell.
4: I always said I want to ride out a hurricane. I don't want to ever do it again.
3: I'm Richard Johnson.
5: The UN Atomic Watchdogs Board has reported Iran to the UN Security Council for the first time in 20 years. I'm Karen Shamas.
6: The rate of wholesale inflation picked up last month after cooling earlier this summer. I'm Mike Hempen.
7: Former AI developer sounds the alarm bell. I'm the new old tech guy, Chuck Palm.
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0: We're back. It's America in the Morning, always on the hunt for severe weather. AccuWeather.com meteorologist LaTroy Thornton with today's outlook.
13: For the most part, Thursday severe weather largely favored the center of the nation, with some instances of wind and hail spanning mainly North Texas to Kansas. However, a cold front pushing across the northern part of both the plains and the Midwest meets up with warm air already in place. And as moisture quickly builds ahead of the front, streaming in from the southern states today thanks to gusty wind, some of the ingredients will be in place for thunderstorms that may be able to turn severe this afternoon and into tonight, bringing the risk for damaging winds of at least 65 to 75 miles per hour, as well as hail, intense downpours to wring out that moisture, and the risk for tornadoes from eastern Nebraska and northwestern Iowa through far eastern portions of the Dakotas and a large chunk of Minnesota. Wet weather, or at least the potential for it, looks to be fairly widespread to the south and east of that area as a disturbance centered over the Missouri-Arkansas border meets up with an even larger zone of enhanced moisture covering much of the south and the southeast, and another cold front pushing southward across the Ohio Valley and interior south will be the focus for showers and thunderstorms, most numerous into Tennessee and Kentucky, but more spotty from eastern portions of Texas across the southeast. Showers may even reach southern New Jersey early today, with nicer conditions to the north of there. Otherwise, monsoon thunderstorm activity lifts a bit farther to the north this afternoon, covering parts of not only Arizona and New Mexico, but even extending towards south-central Wyoming, with some showers dotting much of Montana, northern Idaho, and mainly western portions of Washington State. To the south of there, the heat finally starts to back off across much of California and into much of the desert southwest, a trend that generally continues into this weekend. That's the weather across America. I'm AccuWeather.com meteorologist LaTroy Thornton.
0: America in the Morning continues. It's 23 till. President Trump was in Texas for a second day on Thursday as Republicans wrap up a first-of-its-kind midterm convention. Correspondent Clayton Neville has a recap from Dallas.
14: The
1: so-called Trumpapalooza brought high energy and a loud message on day two that the stakes are high in the November midterms.
14: Hello, Dallas.
1: Republican Texas Senator Ted Cruz.
14: Together, arm in arm, we must save America.
1: Texas Governor Greg Abbott.
15: I'm here to tell you that Republicans are going to win this year because Americans want safe communities and secure borders.
1: Governor called them common sense policy.
15: They voted against common sense.
1: National lawmakers who spoke included House Speaker Mike Johnson, HHS Secretary RFK Jr. also took the stage. Republicans acknowledged today's 25th anniversary of the 9/11 terror attacks with a tribute. And on day two of the convention, President Trump left Dallas and went to Arlington for an event at the National Medal of Honor Museum.
16: Very special for me to be here. It's an American treasure devoted to the best and bravest warriors of our country.
1: The president went back to Dallas at the convention.
17: I pledge to the greatest president in the history of the United States that loves us so much he can't even breathe. That I will go out with my family, my friends. I'll do it anyway. I don't care if I'm registered or not. I'm going to try and cheat like hell like they do.
1: Vice President J.D. Vance was the keynote speaker on night two. He said the November midterms are about birthright.
18: I want our daughters to compete on a fair field where no politician tells a little girl she's got to surrender her trophy, her scholarship, or her locker room to a man.
1: There were several anti-Trump protests in Dallas during the two-day event, and a number of arrests were made, but the area immediately surrounding the event was locked down for days. People who live and work in that area say they're relieved that the event's over, and they called it the disruption. In Dallas, I'm Clayton Neville.
0: President Trump's promise of a $5,000 dividend check if the GOP remains in control of the House and Senate is what everyone's talking about from the Republican midterm convention. Washington correspondent Sagar Magani reports the White House is working to clarify the statement, while the president, speaking on Fox News, said there's more than enough money to cover the more than $1 trillion cost.
19: Why not just give the money now? If you have the money, why not give it now?
16: Because they can't. I'll tell you what. Because the Democrats can't do it. Because with them, it's negative growth. With us, it's so positive. So we're taking in $21 trillion. No country's ever taken in anywhere near that. It's four or five times higher than the next. All because of that beautiful word that you and I love more than most others, tariffs.
2: President Trump's made an extraordinary pledge as he tries to help Republicans keep both Senate and House control in November. He's promising to send every American adult $5,000 if the GOP holds its majorities.
17: It will be called the Trump dividend.
2: It's a dubious pledge, but one lawyer, John Day, says is legal because the president says it applies to every adult.
20: It's not a payment to individuals to try to get them to vote in a particular way. This money would have to be appropriated by Congress. It would have to be approved by Congress. It doesn't just exist out there in a slush fund for the president to hand out. So Congress would have a say in whether or not it gets authorized. And you can draw your own conclusions about whether that's likely or not.
2: The Committee for Responsible Federal Budget's Mark Goldwein has two big issues.
21: The president doesn't have any executive authority to send people $5,000.
22: The idea that we've had fiscal success is you know, backwards and bordering on laughable. What we've seen is deficits have been $2 trillion a year. That was true before President Trump took office, but it's also going to be true this year. We're going to borrow another $2 trillion. We don't have surpluses to give away.
2: Congress has to approve the payments, which would likely cost more than $1 trillion. And with the national debt topping $40 trillion for the first time.
22: We don't have surpluses to give away.
2: Sagar Magani, Washington.
0: Today is September 11th, 2026, exactly 25 years since terrorists who hijacked four passenger jets killed 3,000 people in attacks on the World Trade Center in New York City, the Pentagon, and a fourth plane that crashed in Shanksville, Pennsylvania, which appeared headed toward the nation's capital. Associated Press video journalist Jeremy Brown, who was sent to Ground Zero, recalls what he witnessed on that day that changed America forever.
3: That morning, I was at the bureau and my phone rang and I found out that a plane had crashed into the World Trade Center. So I grabbed my camera and gear and jumped in the car and headed downtown. You could see the smoke billowing out of the top. You saw the outline of the plane that had hit. It was unreal. Everywhere we went, people were looking up in disbelief. I was hearing sirens and some debris was falling around. But I started to hear this rumble, and a firefighter on the street ran at me, told me, grab your camera, follow me. So he knew that Tower 2 was coming.

0: completely different world. There was ash, dust, debris everywhere. I was using my t-shirt as a mask because it was really hard to breathe. The first thing that you think of in those situations is loved ones. This was definitely the longest, hardest, biggest assignment I've ever covered. Later that afternoon, I was filming the collapse of 7 World Trade, and I could not believe that I had just been in it hours earlier.
1: Associated Press reporter Jeremy Brown. 16 till. Humanity's survival at stake. That a warning from an AI researcher when America in the Morning returns after these messages.
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0: It's 14 till. America in the Morning continues. Two people are dead, and the cleanup could take some time on at least three of Hawaii's islands now that Hurricane Lowell has passed. Correspondent Rich Johnson has a look at some of the damage.
1: While the Atlantic's been fairly quiet, the Pacific has felt four hurricanes since the beginning of August, with another system forming just yesterday. Hawaii's most populous island, Oahu, was spared the brunt of Lowell, but residents like Don Quinn saw plenty of damage.
2: I just can't believe it. The power of the ocean to be able to move those pillars from that back wall all the way over here is just incredible. They pushed them 30 yards.
1: His comment courtesy of KHON. On the tiny island of Lanai, the storm ripped through the cargo port that serves the island's 3,300 residents. Officials say repairs will take at least 2 weeks. But the big damage is on Kauai. Retired tourism official Muffy Hanneman says,
3: "You're not going to see the Kauai that you've imagined or you thought you would see because of what happened with Hurricane Lowell."
1: Hanneman tells KNHL, "Your room's probably occupied anyway."
3: The priority is for displaced residents that have lost their homes and those that don't have a place to stay anymore.
1: Lowell's responsible for at least two deaths, a man on Kauai swept away by storm surge and a man on Oahu who was hit by a falling tree. But some tourists decided to stay on Kauai, and many share the hindsight of Dave Reed from New Jersey.
4: "I always said I want to ride out a hurricane. I don't want to ever do it again. I wish we would have left. We had an opportunity to leave and we didn't."
1: His comment also courtesy of KNHL. Hawaii Governor Josh Green's asking for a federal disaster declaration to expedite help to his state. I'm Richard Johnson.
0: The UN Nuclear Watchdog Board has reported Iran to the United Nations Security Council for the first time in 20 years following a

0: vote on a resolution put forward by the U.S., Britain, France, and Germany. Correspondent Karen Shamas has details.
1: The UN Atomic Watchdogs Board has reported Iran to the UN Security Council for the first time in 20 years. The International Atomic Energy Agency, or IAEA's, move came after Iran failed to cooperate in a long-running investigation into uranium traces detected by inspectors at various undeclared sites in Iran. Speaking on Tuesday ahead of the vote, IAEA Chief Rafael Grossi said,
2: "The best, shortest way for a positive outcome is for Iran to engage with us."
1: 23 countries on the IAEA's 35-member board of governors voted on Wednesday for the resolution. China, Russia, and Niger opposed it, while 8 countries abstained. Iran's foreign ministry spokesman Ismail Baghaei recently called the draft resolution put forward by the U.S. and its European allies a sign of bad faith and an attempted aim at escalating the situation. I'm Karen Shamas.
0: The price for what we pay continues to rise. Correspondent Mike Hampen has the latest.
3: The rate of wholesale inflation picked up last month after cooling earlier this summer, as higher oil and gas prices stemming from the Iran war kept costs elevated. The Labor Department's Producer Price Index, which captures inflation before it reaches consumers, rose 5.4% in August from a year ago. That was up from a 4.7% increase in July. Inflation has shown signs of easing in recent months, but it's still high. That's frustrating consumers who have been struggling with more expensive gas, groceries, clothing, and other essentials. I'm Mike Hempen.
0: An AI researcher resigned this week, warning that the industry is gambling with humanity's survival. The new old tech guy, Chuck Palm, has that story.
4: Jacob Coxon left 3 years after helping build OpenAI and Anthropic, and he walked out just 2 months before his stock vested. The reason that made the news is this is potentially millions of dollars that he left on the table. On his way out, he said that the labs are racing straight to self-improving superintelligence, and that would be gambling with our lives. The people that are building it honestly believe it could kill us all by the end of the decade. He said that's not a marketing stunt. He hears them say it privately. Usually, I would chalk that up to disgruntled employee and just file it away. But the man that's still working there agreed with him. Evan Humbugger runs the team at Anthropic, whose whole job is stress testing these models for safety. He actually put the odds of AI killing everyone at better than 1 in 10 inside of the next 10 years. And he says the company has no plan to solve it. For context, we're not talking about today's chatbots or even tomorrow's artificial general intelligence. This is the third rail that seems to have everybody frightened. Coxon said that he actually liked Anthropic and he thinks that they are the careful ones. He quit anyway because everybody in this race tells themselves the same thing. They had better get there first or nobody else will. Last week, I mentioned a story where AI collaborated on a website and shared data to pass a test. Coxon said that was the warning shot. I'm the new old tech guy, Chuck Palm.
0: Sports on America in the Morning is sponsored by Robinhood. Your money, your move. Here's Robert Workman.
5: Game 2 of the new NFL season, the 49ers romped over the Rams 27-7 in Melbourne, Australia. First game ever down under. Brock Purdy fired 3 TD passes through that vaunted LA defense. College football, lucky night for number 7 Miami. They routed Florida A&M 77-7. U.S. Open tennis, the women's final is set for tomorrow. Aryna Sabalenka goes for her third straight U.S. Open crown against 2-seed Elena Rybakina. They defeated Americans Jessica Pegula and Coco Gauff, respectively. Men's semifinals today, number 1 Alexander Zverev against unseeded Karen Khachanov, then 8-seed Ben Shelton and number 11 Francis Tiafoe, so there will be an American in Sunday's men's final. Baseball, the Pirates shut out the White Sox 2-0. Jared Jones held Chicago hitless until Colson Montgomery's 2-out double in the 7th. Mariners nipped the Rangers 4-3. Jacob deGrom retired the first 15 Seattle hitters he faced and fanned a dozen. But after he left, Julio Rodriguez smacked a 3-run jack to win it. Wins for the Braves, Yankees, and Astros. That's Friday Sports.
0: Thank you, Robert. It's 7 till. Practical Magic 2, when America in the Morning returns after these messages.
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0: It's 5 till. America in the Morning continues. For the first time in our nation's history, the price of diesel gasoline has surpassed $6 a gallon, as the war with Iran has sent the price of oil surging again past the $100 a barrel mark. AAA says the price of regular gasoline nationwide now averages $4.28 a gallon, the highest level since May. Six states, California, Oregon, Washington State, Nevada, Hawaii, and Alaska, all have gas averaging above $5 a gallon. Indiana's $3.56 a gallon is the lowest in the nation, but that'll change next month when their 60 cent per gallon gas tax holiday ends. There is one place we can forget about high gas prices and interest rates, and that's at the movies. Entertainment reporter Kevin Carr says there's another film from the 1990s that's been reborn with a sequel, and he's got a sneak peek at Practical Magic 2.
1: A 90s dramedy about sister witches finally gets a sequel with Practical Magic 2.
2: I've waited such a long time for this.
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1: The Owen sisters are still struggling to live happy lives while under a curse that kills anyone with whom they fall in love.
2: But, I mean, it's not great for the Tinder bio.
1: When one of their daughter's boyfriends lands in a coma after an accident, two generations try to save the family and lift the curse.
4: Is this real? Is he gonna die?
2: It's true.
1: I am not a fan of the original Practical Magic, so I'm coming at this with bias.
2: Oh my God, what is wrong with you?
1: But at least this new movie feels like a continuation of the first, and that should bode well for the fans.
2: I want you to know if anything happens to me, Julia, it's you. You are my person.
1: As in the original, the Owen sisters find themselves in a terrible situation of their own design after poor communication and a bevy of bad decisions.
2: Everything's gonna be okay.
3: Everything's gonna be okay? Just like it was when we had to bury a corpse under a rose bush? That kind of fine, or different?
1: This is annoying, as is recreating Sandra Bullock's adorkable moments, which honestly worked better when she was in her 30s.
5: Good morning.
3: Oh, good, you have your clothes on.
1: The pacing is terrible, but the script does manage to build to a proper climax, even if the movie hangs around another half hour before rolling credits.
2: Jed said we could trust this guy.
1: This film isn't magical, but it's better than it could have been.
2: My blood, your blood.
3: Oh, blood.
1: Practical Magic 2 gets 2.5 broomsticks out of 5. I'm Kevin Carr, and that's the way I see it.
0: Stay tuned to this station for more on the ceremonies for the 25th anniversary of the September 11 terror attacks. 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I'm John Trout. 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
11: 25 years ago, we vowed to never forget. I'm Dave Anthony, Fox News. That was the first bell and moment of silence a short time ago in New York City, marking the opening salvo of the 9/11 terror attacks in 2001.
12: American 11, are you trying to call?
13: Nobody moved. Everything was okay.
11: Those terrorists flew that plane into the World Trade Center North Tower. In about 2 minutes at ground zero, they'll ring the bell again, marking the moment on September 11th, 2001, when a second hijacked plane hit the second tower. And they'll ring the bell again, marking when both towers collapsed. And right now, they are reading the names of all the people killed on 9/11, nearly 3,000.
14: And my uncle, Court Officer Mitchell Scott Wallace. Can't believe it's been 25 years. We love and miss you every day.
15: And my grandfather, Howard Selwyn. Even though I didn't know you or Grandma Ruth, you still live in my heart, and I love you.
11: Later this hour, President Trump will be at a ceremony at the Pentagon. Where earlier this morning, bagpipes played as a big American flag was unfurled over the place where the third hijacked plane hit that day. And there will be another ceremony where the fourth hijacked plane went down 25 years ago in Shanksville, Pennsylvania. Passengers fought back against the terrorists and United Flight 93 crashed into the ground. Vice President Vance is at the Ground Zero Remembrance after he and the president were both in Dallas last night speaking at the first ever Republican midterm convention.
5: Let's fight for our people, let's send the Democrats packing, and let's never forget that America belongs to those who love it, not those who hate it.
11: The Democrats are running on an affordability message, blaming the president for higher prices because of the Iran conflict, and we just got an inflation update. The consumer price index rose 0.4% last month. The annual rate of increase, 3.4%, was the same as July. 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
11: As we remember 9/11, 25 years later, some perspective.
20: A new Ipsos poll shows nearly half of Americans rank 9/11 as the most important event they've seen in their lifetimes. It outranks the COVID-19 pandemic, which was second, followed by the presidencies of Barack Obama and Donald Trump at third and fourth, respectively. The age of respondents does make a difference. For those under 35, the pandemic resonates more, just slightly ahead of 9/11. 9 in 10 say the 2001 attacks had a significant impact on the U.S. But when it comes to safety after the terror attack, America is split, with a third each saying we are more secure, less secure, and about as secure as we ever were. Gernal Scott, Fox News.
11: Well, after President Trump remembers 9/11 speaking at the Pentagon, he'll get ready to leave the country, taking a trip to Ireland.
21: Things could get awkward in Dublin this weekend. President Trump will be hosted by the Irish Prime Minister, or Taoiseach, Michael Martin, and President Catherine Connolly. In her election campaign, she called President Trump a bully and admitted having a trust problem with America. There are also expected to be protests against the president's visit. He's expected to take in some of the Irish Open golf tournament, with rumours the president will present the winner's trophy on Sunday evening. Jonathan Savage, Fox News.
11: At tennis's U.S. Open, the men's semifinals are today, including an All-American match, Ben Shelton versus Francis Tiafoe. On the women's side, American Coco Gauff was knocked out of the semifinals, losing to Elena Rybakina, who will face defending champion Aryna Sabalenka in the final. They played football last night in Australia, where it was Friday morning. The NFL's first game down under, and the 49ers won it.
22: They rip on the line. Deepo Samuel, touchdown!
11: Brock Purdy threw three touchdown passes, leading San Francisco to a 27-7 win over the Los Angeles Rams on Netflix. I'm Dave Anthony, and this is Fox.
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0: Rush. And so it began. The radical Islamic jihadi terrorists waging war against civilization made a big impression on September 11th of 2001, 25 years ago today. And make no mistake, the war is ongoing. Nothing is over until they say it's over. Now they're working on an arsenal of nuclear weapons, Iran, and President Trump tried to confront that before it happens, rather than playing it like the Clinton administration. And they say, what happens, and we'll figure it out after it happens. A very good Friday morning to you, and September 11th, 2026, 25 years after the radical Islamic jihadi terrorist attacks of September 11th, 2001, thrusting us into war. It was a war that was already ongoing. They had been waging war against us. Political Islam had been waging war against us and civilization more broadly for really forever and ever. We saw signs of it. We certainly did, from Beirut to the Tehran embassy, 47, the American embassy in Tehran, 47 years ago. And the rising tide blood-curdling death is still on a tear. They're still at war against us. And we went over to their house to say, hey, listen, we're not going to put up with this, and we're the greatest power that ever lived, so it's probably a bad idea. And they said, oh, yeah? We can't wait to die. All we want to do is murder and die. There are millions and millions of us. Murder and die. One of the things that I started pointing out early on, and I was reminded again this morning, and mentioned it to my best girl. We were sitting up in bed and collecting stuff for the radio show and watching the news and reading the internet. You know, they got the newspapers on there now and all that stuff. But where's the Muslim peace movement? Who's in charge of the Muslim peace movement, the Islamic peace movement? Who is the lead peacenik in the Islamic world, the Muslim world? Where is the cleric in charge of maybe one of the holy mosques in Mecca or Medina coming out and calling for peace and for living in harmony? Oh, there isn't one, and there never has been one. Not in the last 25 years, not in the last 250 years, because, you know, the religion of peace, it's the religion of peace. If Islam is the religion of peace, then why is the entire Islamic world constantly murdering each other and everybody else around them? Just curious. I don't want to get all serious or anything like that, but good September 11th to you, 25th anniversary. I kept hearing yesterday on the television, I can't believe it's been 25 years. I must have heard that 40, 50 times. I can't believe it's been 25 years. I was like, it's been 25 years. I can believe it's been 25 years, because it has. Now, it does seem like not so long ago, but everything seems like not so long ago to me. So that's not a good thing. And everybody also say, I can't believe it's been a year since Charlie Kirk was assassinated by the Democrats. Most people left out by the Democrats, but I like to include that. You know, the Democrats shot President Trump through the air. Well, they did. The Democrats tried to shoot President Trump at a golf course in Florida. That's true. The Democrats tried to shoot President Trump at a golf course in California. That's true, too. The Democrats tried to shoot President Trump at the White House Correspondents' Dinner. I was going through this morning with my best girl, too. And here's, we got radical Islam in it, and it hasn't changed a bit. It hasn't moved an iota. It hasn't, not one tick on the clock. Islam has not moved. There is no peace movement. There is no, maybe we should live in harmony with the rest of the world. That hasn't happened. And it's not going to happen, by the way. It may be centuries and centuries from now, but I doubt it. But I sincerely doubt it, because it's a very different religion. And the entire culture is, it's madness. So there is a, there's a war going on. I was raised in a, with sort of of a war mindset from my earliest days as a child. My father having been a World War II veteran, Navy fighter pilot, who died when I was a mere 5 months old. And growing up fatherless for the first 5 years of my life, my mother remarried when I was 5 years old. And so I got adopted. I was, you know, Christopher Ortega until I was 5 years old, and then adopted legally, my three older brothers and myself, by our stepfather, Bill Plant, and who was a CBS News reporter. And he's off in Vietnam going to war. Oh, the war. We're watching him from the war in Vietnam. Then he's off to the Middle East, watching him from the war in the Middle East. Then he's in Beirut and, mayhem in Beirut. Then he's in Tehran and the Shah is being overthrown. And so there's war everywhere. And every place you look, there's war. And, of course, the Soviet Union breathing down our necks with tens of thousands of nuclear weapons and ballistic missiles and nuclear submarines and threatening everybody and waging war in the Korean Peninsula and Vietnam and every place else. Raised in kind of just thinking, well, there's war everywhere, isn't there? And on September 11th, I already knew all about, as a lot of people did, all about Al-Qaeda and all about Osama bin Laden. And I was with CNN at that point, and I was covering the Pentagon, and we'd get briefings, regular or occasional briefings, from the Pentagon and the CIA and other intelligence. And we'd go out and have dinner with the CIA director, and they'd, his deputy would tell us all about Al-Qaeda and Osama bin Laden and what they're doing. And we saw this coming. It was like the steamroller in Austin Powers coming at you real slow. You saw the USS Coleman. You'd already seen the Beirut Marine barracks bombing 241 Marines. And hey, they're peacekeepers. Peacekeepers, this is what we think of peacekeepers. And they blow you up with suicide attacks and truck bombs. And like, I don't think these people are going to be good neighbors. They're not good neighbors. And they're still not good neighbors. And I don't think they're ever going to be good neighbors. These are the bad guys. There's no doubt about it. On this date, 25 years ago, American Airlines Flight 11 hijacked, stolen by jihadis, and they crashed it into the World Trade Center, the North Tower, at 8:46 a.m. So that's already behind us, about a half an hour behind us. At 9:03, 10 minutes behind us now, a second hijacked flight, United Airlines Flight 175, crashed into the South Tower of the World Trade Center. I was watching the video this morning on the television, and I've got to say I became angry again, and I became emotional, too. I became emotional, and I was just talking to Michael a little earlier. I didn't become emotional at all on September 11th, 25 years ago. I was focused, and I was busy, and I had a lot to do, a lot on my plate that day, watching what was going on in New York in the morning while brushing my teeth, and 8:46, getting ready to dash out the door and head to the Pentagon, where my office was for 10 years, and saw the first plane crash and called my compatriot Jamie McIntyre, and I worked together at the Pentagon for CNN covering the military and the intelligence community. Saw the first plane hit on that beautiful picture perfect day in Washington and New York, and I called Jamie on the telephone. He was driving in his Chrysler Sebring convertible with the top down, and listening to country music, having the time of his life, beautiful day. And I reached him and he said, "Is it a beautiful day?" Well, I'd say, "Yeah, it is." I said, "But something crazy just happened in New York. A plane crashed into one of the towers of the World Trade Center." And he said, "Oh, really?" I said, "They're saying it's an airliner, but it looked to me like it was a smaller plane. I don't know what it's going to turn out to be." And he said, "Well, anything else happens, let me know. Anything else happens, let me know." I said, "Okay, sure, Will." Just a few minutes later, the second plane, and this was live on television now, second plane crashed into the second tower of the World Trade Center, the South Tower, at 9:03 a.m., and I called Jamie McIntyre back, still in his Chrysler Sebring, driving in on the GW Parkway with his top down, listening to country music, and I said, "Listen, second plane hit the second tower of the World Trade Center. It's definitely an airliner this time. That means it's..." Oh, and my first conversation with him, plane crashed we said, well, it could be bin Laden, it could be Al-Qaeda, but, you know, maybe it's just an accident. Second plane hit, I called him, and no satellite radio back then, it says, so he's listening to music. I said, second plane hit, the second tower, definitely an airliner this time, and that means it's Al-Qaeda, it's bin Laden, and this is the beginning of the war that will last for the rest of our lives. And I said, I'm jumping in my car, I'm headed to you, and see you shortly. And it's like, boy, our job description just changed because the whole world just changed in those few minutes. And I jumped in my car, drove the 4 miles to the Pentagon, and as I was pulling into North Parking, a giant explosion, a fireball, a mushroom cloud rising from the west front of the Pentagon as I was driving into North Parking, and I saw the massive, it was clearly fuel because it was just a red, fiery fireball, and mushroom clouding into the sky, and there it is. I called in on my cellular telephone from the cockpit of my Lincoln Town Car. It's 1997 Lincoln Town Car. And I called it the townhouse with the 5-Tony trunk and a very New Jersey car. And I called in to the CNN headquarters in Washington. And got one of the supervising producers on the phone. I said, hey, it's planned over at the Pentagon. I had to tell you, there's just been a massive explosion over here. I didn't see because I was on the north side of the building and I was busy and distracted. I didn't see the airplane come into the building. I saw the fireballs, the first thing that I saw, and the concussion from the explosion and so on. I started making my way around the building, of course, and I called in to the CNN bureau in Washington, said, hey, a massive explosion over here. And the supervising producer there said, listen, I don't know if you're aware of what's going on in New York. So he said he was kind of dismissive, like, you know, I saw a car accident or something. And I said, well, what I'm trying to convey to you is that it's also happening here now. It's also happening here in Washington now. And he said, oh, okay, hang on a second. Let me put you on hold. And a couple of minutes later, I was put on the air to report what I had seen, which was limited at that time. Still making my way around the building. Had an encounter with a Pentagon police officer who pulled his gun on me and had me get out of the car and do the hokey pokey and put your right foot in and take your right foot out and hands on your head and spin around and then he decided, had my Pentagon badge with my photo on it around my neck, finally let me go. Made my way around, after talking to a couple of people, made my way around the building to where the plane had crashed through the side of the building. Encountered a cab driver, also driving a Lincoln Town Car, as a matter of fact, who was pulled over because he had some damage to his car. Pulled over along Route 27 there to the west of the Pentagon. And I stopped and said, hey, buddy, he's a Horn of Africa guy, Ethiopian or Eritrean. And I said in his, and there's a street light had been crushed at, landed on his car, crashed, and I said, so what'd you see? I got out and said, and he's the only guy around, and I said, so what happened here? He said, the airplane came down, the wing hit the street light and broke it off and threw it into my car, and I knocked on the hood of his car twice, and I said, hope your insurance covers terrorism. He's a Horn of Africa, an Ethiopian or Eritrean Muslim guy, black African Muslim guy, and he didn't laugh or anything, but then I started making my way to the hole in the side of the building, and where the plane had gone in, and there's debris all over the place, and the da da da, and a couple of guys who are, I recognize vaguely from the hallways of the Pentagon, standing between myself and the hole in the side of the Pentagon, and I was making my way in toward the hole. And one guy kind of held his hand up. I said, you know, I want to go in. And he said, you have any medical background? Are you a paramedic? And I said, no, I'm not. He said, then it'd probably be better if you didn't go in. You'd just be in the way. And I said, okay, I got you. I went back to my car, pulled over to the Citco station, which used to be there. It's not there anymore, to the west of the Pentagon, just across Route 27. and pulled into the parking lot, wait for my buddy Jimmy McIntyre to come over. We set up our shop there in the front seat of my car for the rest of the day, across from the hole in the wall. And when we were there, when the side of the building collapsed and all of that was going on. And we set up for the Pentagon to do briefings across the street. Ken Bacon, the Pentagon spokesman at the time, and we set up operations right there in my car across from the Pentagon and the Sitco station, and that kind of became the operation center for a lot of stuff that day, all the news media and the Pentagon briefing. And I was over there when Donald Rumsfeld came out of the side of the Pentagon carrying the corner of a stretcher. He was Secretary of Defense at the time, and he made his way directly over there to the far side of the building from where his office was, so he could get in there and help. Listen, there's a lot to talk about today. You know it. I know it. The American people know it. 9:37 a.m., American Airlines flight 77 crashed into the Pentagon. At 10:02 a.m., United Airlines Flight 93 crashed in Shanksville, Pennsylvania, the first victory against the troglodytes from hell in the war against the terrorists. And we've got a lot else going on, too. A lot of other things going on. I got a story that my best girl grabbed a few minutes ago out of Fairfax County that's almost impossible to believe what has become of America. But I've got a lot of other stuff coming up, too. And also, I just made a note myself, the left makes us less civilized in the United States, America. We got radical Islam. That war is not over. It's been ongoing for the last 25 years. They're just slow in every imaginable way. Slow. But Iran is part of it. Iran provided safe haven to al-Qaeda after September 11th, and even to members of the bin Laden family. Iran, they're the bad guys. They're terrorists, and they're looking to get an arsenal of nuclear weapons so they can use them on us. We are at 888-630-9625. I've got a lot of remarkable things for you, from Lindsey Clancy to Fairfax County Schools. 888-630-9625.
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3: The midterms are almost here, and Republicans could be in deep trouble. Polls show Democrats leading in key races. Tonight, Rob Finnerty on Newsmax reveals the growing threat from the DSA and the radical left. With less than 60 days to go, Finnerty says it's time for the GOP to hit the panic button. The House may go, and control of the Senate is up for grabs. 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Tallarico, El Sayed, AOC, Bernie Sanders. Finnerty reveals President Trump's secret plan to fight back. Don't miss Finnerty tonight at 8 p.m. Eastern on Newsmax. 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

0: All right. The 25th anniversary of the terror attacks by Muslim men who are mass murderers on September 11th of 2001. They continue to wage war against civilization itself and against us. They ironically call us the Great Satan. They call us the Great Satan. And they do things like this, and they're proud of it. And they brag. They hand out candy to the kids. They dance in the streets. They dance on rooftops. Yay! Now we're going to be massacred in response because we're stupid medieval troglodytes slithering out of pits in the earth to murder people. That's and it's ongoing. It hasn't stopped at all.
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0: All right, a lot of back and forth on my text threads, people I know about September 11th, and a lot of people who are involved that day, one way or the other. And since that's true, let's go to the telephones because look at this, we have Bob calling from Chattanooga, Tennessee, and Bob, I was just talking about my September 11th morning and turned into a long, long day. And where were you on the morning of September 11th?
1: I really appreciate you continuing to take my call, my calls here from Chattanooga. And I wanted to talk about something that the viewers may, your listeners, you got listeners, not viewers. Your listeners can, there's a video that was taken from the Pentagon parking lot camera that Judicial Watch had to sue the government to obtain. Uh-huh. And you can see what clearly appears to be a missile flying horizontally across the grass into the side of the building. And you were there and you were on the scene. And I appreciate you relating your story from your personal eyewitness account from being there and going to try to help and saying, hey, we need first responders in here, but thanks anyway. And I wanted to ask you, while you were there, did you see any wreckage that was indicative of an airplane, like a wing or a tail or a seat or an engine or an unburnt hijacker passport or anything like that that looked like airplane wreckage? Because there were some folks that had been out there and tried to film the wreckage and were chased away from what is the hole that was in the side of the building. You could at least tell us about this. Was it a hole or was it like a circle with lines going out like an airplane would look like? Because everything that I've seen looked like it was a missile that hit the side of the building.
0: Well, everything you've seen, I've seen everything that there is to see, I think. And I love the people at Judicial Watch. They're great and they do great work. And, you know, you see a plane moving at hundreds of miles an hour. Yeah, and let me start with this. Yes, there were pieces of, and one thing in particular, of seats. There were pieces of seats, like an arm of a seat, you know, where they still have the ashtray holes in a lot of the seats on airplanes. And there were very clearly pieces of airplane. Now it's not the engine and so on. The airplane traveled a very high rate of speed and hit the Indiana limestone wall of the Pentagon, very thick. But I got to tell you, I know that it wasn't a missile that hit the airplane. I just mentioned I got around to the west side of the building, and there's a cab driver there in a Lincoln Town Car, and I think it was black with an orange stripe. And I stopped to talk to the man because his car had been damaged, and there's a street light laying next to him. And I just told the story, but I asked him, what'd you see? And he said, the airplane, it hit the lamppost, and it went across the hood of his car, damaged his car. And I mocked him a little, said, hope your insurance covers terrorism, because he's a Muslim man from East Africa, and he described the airplane, and the street light that was knocked off was still right there. In fact, I saw it. I was watching a documentary film on September 11th last night that I appear in, actually, and there was video of that cab being parked kind of sideways on Route 27 with the lamp post and the damage to his car. I didn't see the cab driver in the video last night, though. Listen, I don't believe that there is evidence to say that a missile hit the Pentagon. It is, the building is full of military people who were at the scene, and I made my way into the hole. I made it very close to the hole on September 11th. And then, as I said, a guy, an army guy who was in civilian clothes, said, you know, if you don't have medical training, that'd be best if you stayed away. But there was small debris all over the place. And let me say this also, Bob, since you brought this up, because my compatriot, Jamie McIntyre, was inside the Pentagon when the plane hit. I was arriving outside in North Parking, and he made his way out to the scene of the crime, and he had a camera, just a still camera, like I think a digital camera, still camera, and he was taking pictures, and the Pentagon police seized his camera, and he's the CNN correspondent at the Pentagon documenting what happened there, and the police seized his camera from him. It was later returned unmolested, but they did seize his camera from him because it was a big deal, and it was a terrorist attack, and it was the Pearl Harbor of our generation. And at the Pentagon, everybody was responding in whatever prescribed way they believed or were told to respond. But I can assure you that the pieces of the airplane were recovered. A great explosion. I described the explosion. So you're not going to find the fuselage, an intact fuselage, because they deliberately hijacked planes that would have a full load of fuel for a cross-country flight, and then they attacked targets not too far away so that the fuel explosion would be maximized. So not a lot is going to be left to the airplanes that hit the World Trade Center, right, Bob?
1: And those hijackers, I understand that their visas were. Did you hear what Tucker's piece about the hijackers and who authorized their visas to come to the United States?
0: John Brennan.
1: Yeah, the penitentiary seems like he wasn't almost like he was ahead of the CIA. He was like a station chief.
0: Chief in Saudi Arabia when all of the Saudi hijackers received their visas to come to the United States, and he was a station chief. John Brennan was in Saudi Arabia when the hijackers got their visas to come to the United States, and you'd think that maybe the CIA. Station chief in Saudi Arabia would have some interest in tracking those things, but I have very, very little confidence in John Brennan to do anything correctly or properly. That's me.
1: So do you attribute that to incompetence, or do you attribute that to complicity?
0: Because well,
1: after this happened, then we launched a generational war for Israel against every one of their enemies over there, and it seems like that was not a coincidence. And do you think that Israel had any idea that this was going to happen? And if they did, do you think they would have told us, or do you think they would have sent a crew to across the street, across the river from the Trade Center in a van with a camera, and were filming it, and then were seen by a neighbor jumping for joy and dancing, and then they were later arrested, pulled over and arrested because their van that they were driving in smelled like explosives, and they were detained and then later released by the intervention of Israeli government and sent back to Israel. And that's the dancing Israelis. That's the search term that a lot of people will go and find a lot of information about that, which is fascinating.
0: Yeah.
1: And that there were some art students that were working inside the Trade Center and some other government buildings stationed for a long time, art students, from Israel, so they were called. And the floors where the planes hit when the explosions happened, there's some video and some pictures of them in there and some curious things that they were installing inside the building. Just something to wonder. I mean, but do you think that Israel knew this was going to happen, just like they knew October 7th was going to happen, and Netanyahu did nothing about it? He was warned by, and that just came out the other day, that Netanyahu was warned mm-hmm. by

actually, people using edited clips of what I said that day and said, see, see, and it's a lot of hooey. I don't believe that Israel, I don't think that Netanyahu was told, oh, they're going to attack, Hamas is going to attack a music festival, and you shouldn't do anything about it, so you can have an excuse to go into Gaza. I don't buy that for a minute. I think Netanyahu is the most aggressive Israeli leader since the creation of the State of Israel, or at least since shortly after the creation of the State of Israel. I don't think Netanyahu would let that happen. I think if he's such a brute, why wouldn't he go in and kill them when he got news of that? Well, we'll wait, and we'll see how many are. Thousands may be killed and kidnapped and raped and held in tunnels, but we don't want to do anything. I don't buy that first. I did see the report, and it was another Arab leader who said, they're getting ready to do something. But let me tell you something, Bob. If you're in Israeli intelligence, you hear every day they're getting ready to do something. And you know why? Because every day they're getting ready to do something. They're constantly plotting against you. You're not paranoid if they're really out to get you. And these terrorists, these Islamic Muslim terrorists, the Hamas and beyond when it comes to Israel, they're dedicated to exterminating the State of Israel. I don't buy every conspiracy theory that I hear. I don't know anything about the dancing Israelis making videotape from across the street like they knew it was going to happen. But they'd have to be really inside to know that it was going to happen that day and these planes and that location. You'd have to be so dialed in that I just don't believe that. So I consider those to be conspiracy theories. And I would also say at the same time, Bob, that big government and information flow never go together very well. And we know, and I was talking about it yesterday, that the Clinton administration had opportunities to get Osama bin Laden, and they knew that Al-Qaeda was coming and a-coming. And the Clinton administration and Sandy Bergler, the national security advisor, had at least one opportunity and probably more to get Osama bin Laden and chose to not do so. In fact, it's in this Path to 9/11 documentary that we started watching last night, my best girl and I, and they've got that Sandy Bergler segment in it. And, you know, government and the clean and productive flow of information just don't go together well. And governments screw up. They screw up a lot of stuff. And they miss a lot of stuff, and they're wrong about a lot of things. And you have a lot of people that think they're really good and probably aren't, because that's that's the way of the world. But I got to tell you, Bob, I don't buy into. I'm going to go, since you brought it up, I'll go look for the dancing Israelis. But I know, I remember when President Trump talked about Muslims dancing in New York City on September 11th, and the news media became furious with him. And so you're stereotyping. You're doing all that. You're a racist, and you're doing. And then, of course, witnesses came forward, and police came forward and said, oh yeah, there were these Arabs that were celebrating on September 11th and all that good stuff. And some of them were, they had encounters with the police if they weren't arrested, but that checked out, and that was true. And of course, in the Arab world, they were handing out candy to kids in the street, which is something you do when you're celebrating in the Arab world and all that. But I don't, let me tell you this. The airplane, we know the airplane. We know who was on the airplane that hit the Pentagon. Remains of the plane. We've got that it was American Airlines Flight 77 that hit the Pentagon at 9:37 a.m. And the, their investigators, here's the thing, Bob. There are hundreds of people that would have to be complicit in this, from Arlington County firefighters and police to Pentagon personnel, to uniform military, to civilian Pentagon personnel. And everybody would have to, 25 years later, still be holding this tight secret. And I don't think people can hold secrets like that. In fact, I know that because I covered the Pentagon and the intelligence community for a decade, and people leak secrets all the time, all day, every day. And if people are, nobody's talking about this. I just don't buy it. And I've always loved Tucker Carlson, but he's done a bunch of things, or a number of things at least lately, that have made me shake my head a bit. And I'm more of bring the facts before the court kind of guy. And I've got to have rock solid proof. I'd be a good juror because I'm a fact based person, but I'm a bad conspiracy theorist because I really want to have the facts.

0: in front of me, and they should be facts that you can hold in your hand, that you can prove again and again, that pass muster, the scrutiny. And when you're making claims that big about conspiracy and the nation of Israel, and here come the Jews again, and you know, why would they do that? And then we start a war attacking all the enemies of Israel. They attacked us. Al-Qaeda, radical Islam, attacked us, right? Which they did at the USS Cole and the port of Aden in Yemen, which they did at the Marine barracks in Beirut decades earlier, which they did with hostages and, Buckley and the executions and the kidnappings. They've been waging war against civilization, and this is kind of the way I like to see it, Bob, because I think it's true. Israel represents civilization on the edge of Indian country over there in the Arab Islamic world. And the anti-civilizational forces are hell-bent on wiping them off the map, destroying them, killing all of them. And we're the great Satan. They're just the little Satan. They are coming to get us. It's not paranoia. And Iran is working to get an arsenal of multiple nuclear weapons and ballistic missiles with the help of the Democrat Party, I might add. But no, Bob, I'm not a conspiracy guy. I'm not a conspiracy theorist at all. And I'm just a bring the facts before the court kind of guy. Of course, there were pieces of the airplane all over the Pentagon because an airliner crashed into it. And we know what plane it was. We know every person that was aboard the plane. Remains were recovered from the crash site. And I don't believe that uniform military, civilian, Pentagon, local Arlington police and fire, and that all of these people would stay silent for 2.5 decades, knowing that there were no airplane parts in there, no airplane ruin. And I saw specifically arms of chairs and seats on airplanes and pieces of seats of airplanes. And then I went in a couple, a few days later, I went into the crash site in the building with a guide, and it was just me and one other guy. Went in and toured around the entire area, and there were still, like, I don't want to get gruesome or anything, but the bodies had not been cleared out, not all of the bodies anyway. And I went in there. In fact, I got a rock. I got a 2-inch by 2-inch rock from the Pentagon with a black scuff mark on it. A piece of the destruction there. That's a part of my rock collection. I have a small rock collection, rocks around the world. But no, Bob, I know that there are a lot of people that believe a lot of that. I'm not sure what Tucker Carlson said about it. But if he said there's a vast conspiracy and the Jews knew about it and didn't tell us so we could attack their enemies, I'd need to see a lot of proof to convince me of that. And right now, I don't believe that because I haven't seen a lot of proof of it. But I tell you what, Bob, I'm going to go look for the dancing Jews, the dancing Israelis, because I haven't seen that one. And I love Judicial Watch and the great people there. And I always keep an open mind, because even 25 years later, you never know. Thanks, Bob.
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2: The midterms are almost here, and Republicans could be in deep trouble. Polls show Democrats leading in key races. Tonight, Rob Finnerty on Newsmax reveals the growing threat from the DSA and the radical left. With less than 60 days to go, Finnerty says it's time for the GOP to hit the panic button. The House may go, and control of the Senate is up for grabs. 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Tallarico, El Sayed, AOC, Bernie Sanders. Finnerty reveals President Trump's secret plan to fight back. 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

0: there were also the U.S. embassies in Kenya and Tanzania. Al-Qaeda attacks there. We knew they were coming. They were out there. All right, let's see. Let's go to the telephones. Let's go to Joe calling from New Jersey. Joseph, you're on the Chris Plant Show.
1: Hi, good morning, Chris. How are you today?
0: Very well, Joe. Thanks.
1: Great. Anyway, really quick, because I know you have a lot of calls, is what do you call it? I was there in Jersey City. I was going to school as a tech, you know, for a PC. Anyway, right in that building was the reserves. I want to say it was either the Navy or the Army. I'm not, you know, it's 25 years ago, but it was one of the two. So when the incident happened, of course, everybody thought it was a small plane, but the reserve people came up to us, you know, upstairs, and they told us to evacuate the building because they thought it was an attack on federal buildings. So we, of course, had to, you know, evacuate, and the bus service, everything stopped. It was in Jersey City, and right across from where we were was that Sheikh Mohammed, whatever, that was his headquarters right there, on Kennedy Boulevard with the white building. I don't, you know, a mosque, whatever they call it, but that's where they were. They came out and they started screaming, celebrating. Again, we didn't know what was going on at the time, so we had to walk home, everybody, you know, from class, because everything
0: dancing
1: stopped.
0: And celebrating at the mosque.
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3: They just rang the bell again 1 minute ago. I'm Dave Anthony, Fox News. Marking the time on 9/11, 25 years ago, when the first Twin Tower collapsed in New York City, less than an hour after was the second one hit by a terrorist hijacked plane. In 27 minutes, the bell will ring again when the other tower hit first by another hijacked plane also went down.
4: I hope I live. It's coming down on me.
3: He did survive while he was recording, but nearly 3,000 people were killed in all. And at Ground Zero, they're reading all the names.
5: My uncle, Stephen Gerard Hoffman. Uncle Stephen, we love and miss you.
3: And one grieving widow spoke out.
6: My husband, Tom Strada. You are missed more with each year that passes. But how can it be 25 years and still we have no justice for the role that Saudi Arabia played in your murder?
3: All four living ex-presidents are at Ground Zero New York. Bill Clinton, Barack Obama, Joe Biden, and George W. Bush, who was president that day in 2001. President Trump is at the Pentagon, where he will soon speak at a ceremony underway remembering when the third hijacked plane crashed.
7: Please join me in a moment of silence as we honor the fallen who at this hour, 25 years ago, lost their lives while serving their nation. We remember the fallen and pray for the families.
3: The fourth plane never made it to Washington like the hijackers planned. That is the sound air traffic control heard as the 40 passengers on United Flight 93 fought back against the terrorists. And at almost this exact time, 25 years ago, the plane crashed into a field in Shanksville, Pennsylvania. And as we look back 25 years, there is something new to honor even more victims of the terror attacks. There will be a ringing of the bell for the people who died later of 9/11 related illnesses. 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
3: On Wall Street, there is a rebound this morning after three big sell-offs dragged the Dow down well over 1,000 points. The Dow right now is up 580. The NASDAQ is gaining 306. The S&P 500 adding 79 points after an inflation report came out, as expected, showing the consumer price index rose 0.4% last month. The annual rate of increase, 3.4%, was the same as July. Now, the price of oil is down more than 3%. WTI back at $98 a barrel after surging this week back over 100. Gas prices have also surged. Regular up 15 cents since last Friday. AAA's national average, $4.29 per gallon. Diesel's up 8 cents today to a new record high, over $6 for the first time, $6.05.
11: Diesel fuel is used for freight and delivery trucks, so it's much more expensive to transport things. The Independent Grocers Alliance says fuel can account for up to 30% of the total cost of food. Scott Dane, executive director of the American Logging Council, tells Fox Business his industry is being crushed. They're reaching out to the administration for help.
12: There are some steps they can take. One of them is to eliminate or suspend the fuel tax.
11: Dane says it now costs more than $1,350 to fill up a diesel truck. Ginny Coselda, Fox News.
3: A week after the mistrial in Massachusetts and Lindsay Clancy's murder case and the killing of her kids, her lawyer is asking the judge to acquit her, find Clancy not guilty by reason of insanity.
13: 11 of 12 jurors were ready to clear the 36-year-old of criminal responsibility last Friday, but their deadlock forced a judge to declare a mistrial. Prosecutors who allege she acted intentionally when killing her three young children in 2023 have yet to say whether they'll retry her. Clancy admitted to strangling her kids, but pleaded not guilty with the defense, arguing she shouldn't be held criminally liable because she was suffering from postpartum psychosis.
3: That's Kristen Goodwin. I'm Dave Anthony.
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0: guy has the understanding of foreign policy of like a 12-year-old. What the f*** is wrong with this dude? America deserved 9/11, dude. F*** it. I'm saying it.
1: Ah, yes. The Democrat Party's leadership, Hassan Piker, he's out campaigning with Senate candidates, and the Democrat Party might as well be Al-Qaeda at this point. Not on Team America, not by a long shot. Well, welcome back, and a very good Friday to you on this 25th anniversary of the attacks of September 11th, 2001. That would make it September 11th of 2026 today, if you're doing math at home. And the Muslim men that murdered these thousands of people on September 11th, 2,977 people murdered, massacred by the troglodyte savages of political Islam. And the madness lives. Boy, does the madness live on. And we've never been the same in a whole lot of ways. And keeping in mind, of course, that the war against us is still ongoing. Today, September 11th, 25 years later, the threat is major. I mean, on this day, today, Friday, September 11th, because Muslim terrorists, who are all Muslims, they may seize the opportunity, the 25th anniversary, to commit an atrocity, a war crime, a crime against humanity, which is all that they do. So everyone is on high alert, certainly in Washington. I am. My best girl and I woke up this morning, and we saw what could have been great plumes of smoke rising from downtown Washington, D.C., and it's a kind of a funky day. The sun never really came up this morning, very heavily overcast, and it was raining very early at 5 a.m., And you couldn't see the sun come up. But then we saw these, and is that steam coming from buildings downtown? Because there was a big lot of steam coming from buildings downtown, if it's not smoke. But it is September 11th, so I'm keeping my eyes peeled for any unusual activity. And I saw what turned out probably to be steam, but a lot of steam rising from a building or buildings in downtown Washington. And I thought, well, maybe it's a terrorist attack. Maybe it's steam. Maybe it's radical Islam. So we'll have to wait and see. I took a couple of pictures of it, too, because it looked curious enough. But it's a mad, mad, mad, mad world out there. And today, the 25th anniversary. So be aware that today is major threat profile. And I haven't gotten any briefings on this or anything, but I can assure you that the intelligence and law enforcement people are on extra high alert today because of the 25th anniversary of September 11th. And I'm still, I asked earlier, but I want to keep asking until something changes here. I'm still trying to identify the leader of the Muslim peace movement. Somewhere in the world, there must be a Muslim who's leading a peace movement. But the truth is, there isn't. There just isn't no one that anybody knows. There might be some guy in Lebanon who says, peace, peace. And now they haven't blown him up yet, but they'll assassinate him soon. Amazing stuff. No, there is no peace organization that can be identified with Islam or Muslims. There is no leader of a peace movement that can be identified with Muslims or Islam. And what with all the terrorism and all the murders and kidnappings and tunnels and hostages and rapes and car bombs and suicide attacks, I think they've got more suicide attacks than the Democrat Party at this point. And the Democrats have a lot of suicide attacks over the last 5 years or so. Just extraordinary stuff. Mm-mm-mm. Today is also the beginning of Rosh Hashanah for our Jewish friends and neighbors. The new year, and I believe it starts at sundown today. I think that's right. Hillary Clinton also remembering her Benghazi failure, September 11th, the attack on our embassy facility in Benghazi, Libya, the murder of our ambassador, another State Department employee, and two great American warriors. That is the anniversary of Benghazi for Hillary Diane Rodham Clinton. Also the anniversary of her falling down and collapsing at the 9/11 ceremony in Lower Manhattan. because she's not good at walking or anything like that. She's not good at stuff. Also this morning, my best girl and I, again, sitting up in bed and eating some food and watching the news and reading the internet and keeping up on stuff, when my best girl shared with me this wild story out of George Mason University. Listen to this. Listen to what kind of a country we've become, because the left makes us weaker. The left definitely makes us weaker. There's no doubt about that. And they make us more pathetic. They make us less civilized as well. The left is uncivilized. But listen to this. Here's the deadline. It's Adam Rossi on Twitter. A GMU, that's George Mason University, a GMU bus ran into a car. Minor traffic incident. The police responded. No one was injured. George Mason grief counselors have been made available to support students who are unsettled at witnessing police on campus. It's not the bus crashing into the car that has them traumatized. It's the fact that the police responded to a car accident, so they brought the grief counselors out to try to comfort the butterflies at George Mason University. And they put out a statement, the community notice regarding emergency response. All currently enrolled domestic students, faculty, staff, and contractors, and then a slash affiliates, but they misspelled affiliates. Department of Police and Public Safety, dear George Mason community, earlier today, emergency vehicles, including police personnel, responded to an incident on the Fairfax campus. We recognize that some members of our community, when they say members, they might mean appendages too, actually. They say, recognize some members of our community may have witnessed the response and may be feeling concerned or distressed by what they observed. That's a police car arriving to take notes on a minor car accident. This situation has been resolved. There's nothing to resolve. And there's no risk to the university community. Why would they're so mentally ill? And this is the senior leadership at George Mason University. They're, and they should be gassed. They're gassed. Okay, fired. We'll start with fired and then talk about gassing them later. But listen to this. Situation has been resolved. A minor fender bender. There's no risk to the university community. They're not talking about the car accident. They're talking about police arriving to take a report on a car accident involving a bus. We understand that incidents involving emergency responders can be unsettling. If you're severely mentally ill, that might be true. Members of our community, it's not a community, who would like support are encouraged to access available resources, and then they have links to counseling and psychological services with a phone number. It's 703-993, I'm just kidding, but that is the, or student support and advocacy center. You can text them, you can call them, you can cry. Honestly, you should find a tall bridge and end it all. That's pretty extraordinary stuff. So there was a minor fender bender on campus. Police showed up, no big deal, to take a report. A bus hit a car, and they're going to take a report. Oh, and the administration of the school panics, freaks out. They're cross-dressers. They say, oh, no, the students might be, that's just unbelievable. Isn't that amazing? So that's what they do. Because everybody's, what's the word, Mike? Wussy. Wussy? I'm just trying to keep it within the lines here. Just amazing stuff. Mm-mm-mm. Man, oh, man. Really extraordinary. So we've got that. And it goes, just goes on and on. It's absolutely extraordinary. Here is the Intercept, the headline from the Intercept today. Tom Dispatch. Osama bin Laden won. That's the, Nick Terse, writing now. The architect of the September 11 attacks dreamed of the destruction of America. In the last 25 years, his wish has come true. Well, I think that's probably a wild overstatement, but I would say, and he's writing, President Donald Trump has refused to attend the ceremony at Ground Zero, marking the 25th anniversary of the Al-Qaeda attacks on the World Trade Center. But Zohran Kwame Mamdani will be there because the Democrats, they voted for a jihadi to become mayor of New York City. And he's not on our side. He's on their side. Reportedly because he wanted to deliver a speech. They say reportedly it's the New York Times, the Intercept, and Nick Terse is a communist propagandist working for Iran, I think. Trump, a native New Yorker who has often employed 9/11 as a rhetorical device, will instead head to the Pentagon, which was also attacked that day, in case you don't remember, where he can rant, rave, bellow, and bemoan whatever he's worked up about. He may, in the process, also pay cursory tribute to the victims in an aside. Now, this guy should be gassed. It's here he is, Nick Terse. He's a fake journalist. He's a propagandist. He's a leftist. But here they are. This is where you get your news. Osama bin Laden has won, and dumb people only remember the headlines and never question anything. Pretty extraordinary stuff. And we had our first caller today raising questions about the conspiracy theories behind September 11th and all of that madness. And I don't believe in conspiracy theories. Here's what happened. Al-Qaeda, a bunch of Arab Muslim men, psychopaths, put together a plot. It took them 6 years to pull the plot together. The Clinton administration was too busy with the internship program and all that good stuff. And Bill Clinton, he was tied up kind of. And they didn't get it done. And Sandy Bergler, his national security advisor, Bill Clinton's national security advisor, he had opportunities to take out Osama bin Laden and said, no, I can't do that. I'm really not authorized to do that. And they one of their deputy attorney general made sure the FBI wasn't talking to the CIA and the CIA wasn't talking to the FBI. And the 9/11 report learned that had they been speaking to each other, they would have uncovered the plot and been able to stop it. But the Clinton people don't take the fall for any of that because Democrats and media and academia and all of that madness. All right, and with that said, let's go to the telephones, Michael. We've got a lot of audio. I don't know how much of it we're going to get to. I think we're going to be busy today with a lot of stuff going on. But let's go to Danny calling from Washington, D.C. Daniel, you're on the Chris Plant Show.
2: Hey, good morning, Chris. You know, it's funny you were just talking about Osama bin Laden and Sandy Berger and the Clinton administration and so on and so forth. My parents took my youngest sister up to Manhattan to interview at Manhattan College when she was still in high school on the day that they tried to blow up the World Trade Center with the truck bomb.
1: Uh-huh.
2: And my parents were like, I don't think so. You're coming back home. After she graduated from high school, I drove her out to New Mexico. But Madeleine Albright's the one that really screwed the pooch because she went out on her own to talk to Musharraf. Mm-hmm. After, I guess his name was Massoud or something. He was called
1: Maksud,
2: the Lion
1: tribal leader.
2: Of Tangier.
1: Yeah. That's right. In Afghanistan, yep. he was one of the guys that we could work with there, a tribal leader who would be anti-Al-Qaeda, Massoud.
2: And they had Osama bin Laden dead to right. And he notified the American embassy. They relayed it to the United States. Madeleine calls Musharraf. And within an hour, they were packing tents and bugging out. And, of course, we had to wait for Obama to take him out. But, you know, after the World Trade Center and so on and so forth. But, you know, I was at the Pentagon for 39-plus hours. And I got home around 1 o'clock in the morning on the 13th. I actually went to my parents' house.
1: Uh-huh.
2: And I needed to borrow some clothes because I was with the fire department. And he's like, boy, go jump in the pool. And I mean, I got some clothes and drove home, but because I lived near Dulles, because I was working at Dulles the day that it all happened. Mm-hmm. And
1: hang on a second.
2: 10:30, they kicked us off the airport.
1: So you were at least at that time a first responder with whom?
2: I was with Loudoun County.
1: Loudoun County. All right, and you were called in to the Pentagon.
2: No, actually, I went by myself because I figured there was nobody going to be doing anything in Loudoun County. I mean, they didn't want Loudoun County. They wanted D.C. So uh-huh. I grabbed my gear and I went by myself. I drove POV.
1: Okay.
2: And, you know, but I had all my gear and my IDs and everything, and they were like, you know, they needed everybody they could get their hands on.
1: Yeah.
2: So
1: that's
2: POV. More good
1: POV
2: there than...
1: is your privately owned vehicle, your personally owned. Not everybody talks POV out there in America, but yeah, that means you took your own car and you just said, I'm going.
2: Correct.
1: So you went to the Pentagon. And also, we were standing by to see if there was going to be more in the way of attacks on Washington and the Capitol, the White House, beyond, who knows. But we were under attack, and there was no reason to believe that it was over, right?
2: This is true. And before I got back to my apartment, there was about four F-15s and some F-16s that had flown over heading up from the south. Because I believe at the time, Oceana, NAS, and Langley Air Force Base had East Coast security for that day, because Andrews didn't have it. They weren't on Continental Security.
1: Yeah, that's
2: and,
1: true.
2: So it took them a while to get up there, but I walk into my apartment. A girlfriend who was a critical care registered nurse at Alexandria Hospital, she was sitting on the couch, you know, tears in her eyes, crying. She's like, you have to go, don't you? I said, yeah. And I said, you need to go to bed and turn off this TV, because they're going to pull you from your floor. Because they're taking people to Georgetown, GW, Alexandria, Arlington. So go to bed. There's nothing you can do.
1: Yeah.
2: And out the door I went.
1: Well, God bless you. And you did the right thing, obviously, and an awful lot of people did the same thing that that you did. You're right about Madeleine Albright and the Clinton administration screwing the pooch, as you said. They had opportunity after opportunity to put this to a close. And you're right, Madeleine Albright informed the Pakistanis, and the Pakistanis, who were protecting Osama bin Laden, saw to it that Osama bin Laden could get away from the CIA trying to take out Osama bin Laden. And it was the Madeleine Halfbright, as I call it, Madeleine Halfbright, that fed Pakistan the information that saved Osama bin Laden. And the Democrats were too stupid to know that they had a problem. They thought, oh, brown people need our help to kill us. They're not on our side. Thanks,
3: There's
1: Danny.
3: There's only one Chris Plant. 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

0: All right, let's... actually, I'm looking. I was going to say let's go to the phones, but there's not enough time to do callers justice. So I don't want to do that and then give somebody 40 seconds. I don't want to do that. But we've got a lot of moving parts today and a lot going on September 11th and 25 years later. People still have a lot to say about September 11th. A lot of conspiracy theories still flying around. And we spoke to Bob much earlier on from Chattanooga, who raised a lot of questions about a number of things and the missile hitting the Pentagon and all that good stuff. And I was there and there were parts of airplane all over the place. And oh, by the way, there, who was it? Tom Fitton of Judicial Watch, a great guy and a great American. He was headed out to California to go on the Bill Maher show on September 11th. And he was going to meet up with Barbara Olson, married to the Solicitor General. More coming up.
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0: President Trump today, he's under attack by the news media, it's hard to imagine. He's at the Pentagon doing the Pentagon event. Joe Biden was at the Vice President J.D. Vance at the New York City 9/11 commemoration, and George W. Bush there at the 9/11 commemorative events in Manhattan today, along with Laura Bush, his wife, and Joe Biden was there too. I didn't see the not a Dr. Jill Biden, but she might be there holding his hand because he needs that. And the Democrats would still have him living in the White House today, or was it Kamala? Because oh, that's right, they had no democratic process while they were saving democracy. Let's go back to the telephones, Michael. Let's go to Bob, calling from Tacoma Park, Maryland. Robert, you're on the Chris Plant Show.
1: Senor Planty, what a solemn day.
0: Mm-hmm.
1: It's hard to believe it's been 25 years. It really blows my mind how much of our lives have gone on since then. And I'm sure you, like so many other people, remembers like almost every detail of that of that day.
0: Sure do.
1: And now I have to say, to hear George W. Bush's voice on the radio, it's almost physically painful knowing that he used that tragedy that's so big you can't get your mind around how big that tragedy was. And he used that as an occasion to come out and proclaim to the world that Islam is a religion of peace. He rolled out the prayer mat to the Mohammedan world in the wake, not even in the wake of. It was still unfolding while he was proclaiming Islam is a religion of peace. And then you had Hassan Piker's voice on the radio, and it didn't bother me as much because I expect words like that to come out of his mouth. Someone with that name who looks like that. I'm not surprised when he says words like that, but I don't expect the President of the United States to use the wholesale murder of his countrymen to then come out and do the most taqiyya thing you can imagine, proclaim Islam is the religion of peace. You know, saying radical Islam is like saying fatal lethality. You don't have to put the radical on there. There is only Islam and the degree to which its adherents follow the instructions. There's only one set of instructions and the degree to which they are followed. Hence, there is only one Islam, and they would have it that way because these are like monolithic people. They're all about monoliths. It's why they explicit. It's one of the reasons they call the idea of the Trinity an abomination.
0: Mm-hmm.
1: They call their word for Trinity is their phrase for our God, the Father, the Son, and the Holy Spirit, they call that a triune God, and they say it's an abomination.
0: Mm-hmm.
1: So every time you hear someone say that we pray to the same God, it couldn't be less true.
0: Uh-huh. So you're not a big fan. You're not a big fan of the religion of Islam, is that true? And you think that the nature in Taqiyya, just mentioned Taqiyya, and Taqiyya is a doctrine that Bob made mention of here. You'll find in the Quran, the Hadith, where if you're a good Muslim, you're allowed to lie to the infidel as long as you're advancing the cause of Islam, is the essence of Taqiyya. George W. Bush, I remember at the time he was criticized for this too, by some people at least, for the religion of peace thing. It became kind of a mock where I was. I was in the Pentagon, and the building was still burning for a while, and you could still smell the dead bodies, burning bodies at the end of the hallway in the Pentagon. And I said, well, this is, religion of peace. And he's trying to sound like the reasonable, measured world leader, didn't want to come out and pound the table with a machete and say, we will get you. And he's like, maybe this would be an opportunity for the Muslim world to rise up and say, we want peace. Maybe leaders will rise up in the Islamic world and the Arab world, saying, this can no longer stand. This is an outrage. We must stand for peace. And, you know, and George W. Bush saying, Islam is the religion of peace. And it was never the religion of peace. I always called it the religion of pieces because, you know, down the hall from me, there was a big explosion where an airliner came through the side of the building. And the religion of pieces, yes, I get that because of all the explosions and everything. But they're not exactly the purveyors of peace and never, ever have been. Even in that region of the world, even before the Prophet Muhammad came along, it was just war all the time against everybody in every direction. George W. Bush, I think, and look, you're perfectly legitimate in raising that, Bob, and saying that that was ridiculous in the context of the moment, and it was ridiculous in the broader context of where we live on Earth and where we've lived for thousands of years. We should know better. You're right about Hassan Piker as well. But G.W. Bush, he thought he was being diplomatic, and the idea was, well, let's not make in this into the U.S. against the entire Islamic world. Let's say nice things like we're the purveyors of peace. But you weren't buying it then, and you're not buying it now, right?
1: I like to say the phrase, Islam is the religion of mostly peace.
0: Oh, I don't even believe that. I don't think it's again, show me the Muslim peacemaker today. Show me a Muslim peacemaker in history, and I'll give you a shekel. But the reality is that all of my lifetime that I've been aware of, again, my stepfather was a TV news reporter going over to the Middle East for war after war, whatever, 67 and 73 and in and out, and then the Beirut bombing, then the taking over the embassy in Tehran. My lifetime of experience when it comes to Islam is that every time Islamic people rear their heads, that there's a lot of blood all over the floor and everybody's dead, and nobody's saying, hey, you know, you guys are in. Nobody coming out of the mosque in Mecca or the second mosque in Medina, they're not coming out and giving speeches about peace and living in harmony with everyone around you. That's why Donald Trump's presidency, the first term, so amazing. The Abraham Accords, getting multiple Arab nations to say, well, we can live with Israel and not be hell-bent on destroying it. And that was extraordinary. Extraordinary. But still, that doesn't mean that they're really going to live in peace next door to Israel, does it?
1: No, they're absolutely dedicated to killing every single Jewish person on earth.
0: Yeah, and we are the great Satan, and they're only the little Satan. And how dare we support Israel that only been there since Abraham? But never mind all that. And no, that's not Jewish territory. Okay, well, you should go check out the temples that have been there for thousands of years. But never mind that. And the religion of, you know, somebody should ask, if anybody knew how to do an interview anymore, and nobody seems to, somebody should ask George W. Bush about that and say, here's what you said back then, and read back the religion of peace quote and say, would you say that again today? Do you still believe that to be true? And I think you'd have to say, well, I hope or I wish.
1: He needs to be asked. I think he's been on air saying it as in recent days.
0: Think so?
1: You know, in sort of a retrospective context, he still says the same thing.

0: You speak for millions and millions of people. Let me, President Trump at the Pentagon this morning for the ceremony there, talking, you know, well, big thoughts. President Trump.
1: In 25 years, a generation has passed since the terror attacks of September 11th, 2001. Yet time has not dimmed the honor of that day when our country came face to face with true evil.
0: With true evil, and he called it true evil, Bob, which reminded us when we heard President Trump say that a little while ago. Michael and I said, well, that's not really the position of the Democrat Party, is it? No, it's really not the position of the Democrat Party. And you may remember Congresswoman, Democrat Congresswoman Ilhan Omar, with her friends at the Council on American Islamic Relations, giving her version of what happened on September 11th.
2: CARE was founded after 9/11. Because they recognized that some people did something.
0: Some people
2: did something. And that all of us were starting to lose access to our civil liberties.
0: No, you weren't. That's a lie. She's a lion sack of Jawiya, just a huge sack of Jawiya, lion bag of stuff. And, yeah, you're all starting to lose your civil. That's really the problem. Now, thousands of people were murdered by the jihad, by radical Islam. And that's what happened. And you weren't losing. You said, no, we all lost our civil liberties at every airport and every train station. And everywhere we go, we had a crackdown on psychotic behavior because of a movement that you can call radical Islam or political Islam. Or as Bob says, you can call it Islam. But it's not as though this is new to Islam, this kind of violence. We created airplanes and jet engines and skyscrapers that are 110 stories high, and the Arab world didn't do any of that. But never mind that. Just extraordinary stuff. Man, oh, Manischewitz, as they say. Bob, thank you. Let's go back to the phones. A lot of people want to talk about this, and understandably so. We've got so much audio, we could do a six-hour show today. Let's go to Drew, calling from Annandale, Virginia. Drew Mobile, you're on the Chris Plant Show.
3: Hi, Chris. How you doing?
0: Hey, Drew. Doing great.
3: Okay. I was a contractor with the State Department back then. So the Saudis, 15 of the hijackers were from Saudi Arabia. And one of the reasons they all got visas is at the time the State Department was running a program called Visa Express. And what that allowed is for travel agencies to issue U.S. visas without having to go to the consulate for an interview, if and only if the consular rejection rate was 6% or below. Unfortunately, it was 25% in Saudi Arabia, but for political considerations, they still allowed that program to function there, even though, you know, more red flags than a Chinese parade, that something was afoot, right?
0: Right.
3: You know, so the thing is, in one of the rare instances of somebody actually losing their job over this, the head of consular affairs, Mary Ryan, actually got fired over that. It's one of the few instances I can think of where somebody actually had consequences for not doing their job. Mm-hmm. And then, yeah, so about 9 years later, I find myself over in Afghanistan at the embassy. So around 9/11, we would always, you know, put everybody on kind of restriction, right? Because everybody's looking to make a splash, you know, on 9/11 on that anniversary. So we would shut down, you know, people leaving, you know, 2 days before, 2 days after. Well, the evening of September 11th, so we had cameras all over the place. And, you know, so we see a bunch of guys going around in a Massoud circle with about like 7 RPG rockets sticking onto the back of their Toyota Surf. And I go, mm-hmm. Oh, that's kind of interesting. So they waited for the lockdown to go. 2 days later, they fired 14 RPGs into the embassy compound. Mm-hmm. They were a little late to the dance, but they wanted to make sure that, you know, they still had the invitation. Mm-hmm. So that day, my job was to get like 1,000 people through a tunnel between the two compounds and everything, with these things whizzing over our heads. So again, on September 11th, they always tried to, and again, the whole thing within in Libya with Chris Stevens, again, September 11th. And, you know, we were kind of like watching that. And

0: your real time. But, you know, the whole thing about, you know, for people who were there, and you and I were almost in the same space on that day. I was right next to the Pentagon that morning, too. But, you know, we always remember this, but the thing is that people have gotten really slack about, you know, this is the day where if somebody wants to send a message, they're going to send it. So you always got to be looking over your shoulder, and particularly nowadays.
1: That's right.
0: Because it could come from anywhere.
1: Yeah.
0: And it should be clear as to where it's coming from, if you know what I mean. But it's more and more pervasive, and people want to make more and more excuses for it. And that in and of itself is inexcusable.
1: Yeah, well, it sounds like you're living a very interesting life, and having your chuckling about it, and that's good and healthy and wonderful. I got to tell you, Drew, I was texting with somebody the other day who's kind of in the line of work. I'd like to hear more about your line of work too, but he texted me. He said, "Yeah, you were at the Pentagon on September 11th. You must have a little PTSD over all that." And Drew, I said, "Well, I don't believe in PTSD or jet lag. I don't believe in PTSD or jet lag." And I do for other people, but I try not to for me. Would you? You might disagree with that, Drew.
0: No, not at all. Other people, you know, after that attack and everything, there are people, "Oh, I want to go home. I got PTSD." I go, "What are you kidding? That was like one of the best days of my life."
1: You're fun. I hope to run into you down the line. You're going to have to remind me of this conversation, Drew. That's good stuff. 25 years since September 11th, and the war is still going on. It's not over. The jihadis are still attacking. They're just slow and disorganized.
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3: The midterms are almost here, and Republicans could be in deep trouble. Polls show Democrats leading in key races. Tonight, Rob Finnerty on Newsmax reveals the growing threat from the DSA and the radical left. With less than 60 days to go, Finnerty says it's time for the GOP to hit the panic button. The House may go, and control of the Senate is up for grabs. 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Tallarico, El Sayed, AOC, Bernie Sanders. Finnerty reveals President Trump's secret plan to fight back. Don't miss Finnerty tonight at 8 p.m. Eastern on Newsmax. 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

0: Ah, yes. So many stories to tell, so much to discuss. So many great people with great stories out there, too. All right, let's go, let's go to Bob, calling from Potomac, Maryland. Oh, Bob, you're on the Chris Plant Show.
1: Hi, it's
0: hey, Bob.
1: Great to be on your show.
0: Welcome, welcome.
1: Excellent, well, thank you. Well, it's a sad day. Obviously, we know why, right? 25 years ago, I remember exactly what happened. I'm not going to go into the details, but I do remember every minute of it. It was a horrifying experience for everyone that is human, in my opinion. But let's just talk about this. Isn't it interesting? I think it's even more sad that our generation, with this leftist agenda that is going on in our schools, 25 years they've forgotten everything. Now, compare that to what the other side does, and I'm talking about the Islamists, the radical Islam, and I know I love the comment about there's no such thing about radical Islam, Bob from Tacoma Park, loved a lot of his comments. But let me get to the point. Here's what's going on with some of these people, bin Laden, the Shiites, the clerics in Iran, they teach what happened to one of their imams, the third imam, every Friday they have this ceremony where they talk about how their imam died. And they keep talking about it. This is like 1,300 years ago.
0: Right.
1: So I'm not saying we need to be extreme like them. Obviously, we don't want to turn into these extremists. But then again, we have to use some extreme measures like we have to with the Crusades to hold off the Islamic conquest.
0: Extremism and defense of
2: Columbia
0: liberty.
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3: It's been 25 years since America was attacked on 9/11. I'm Dave Anthony, Fox News.
4: For anyone who lived it, no words can do justice to the anguish of that day.
3: President Trump at the Pentagon, where one of the hijacked planes crashed on September 11th, 2001.
4: Bent on the destruction of all that is good. But this morning, we also remember how America responded to that wickedness.
3: And the president honored the first Americans to fight back.
4: For the countless lives saved by the immortal heroes of Flight 93.
3: It slammed into the ground in Shanksville, Pennsylvania, where Fox's Alexis McAdams reports.
5: Those passengers and crew fought those terrorists. It had left New Jersey heading to California before it crashed that morning. It never reached its intended target in Washington, and that's because of the courageous people on board.
3: And at Ground Zero in New York City, where Vice President Vance is, and all four living ex-presidents, Bill Clinton, Barack Obama, Joe Biden, and George W. Bush, who was president that day, are... They have rung that bell six times, marking those plane crashes at the Pentagon and Shanksville. And for the first two planes that crashed into the Twin Towers, and for the moments each of those towers collapsed. And they keep reading all the names of all the people killed on 9/11, nearly 3,000.
6: My aunt, Maria Teresa Concepcion Santillan, Tita Meritas. Even though I never met you, I'm honored to be named after you. I hope I'm making you proud, knowing you were a great daughter, sister, friend, and much more. I wish you could celebrate my birthday with me tomorrow.
3: And when they read the last name next hour, Fox's Tanya J. Powers reports there'll be something new to honor even more victims of the attacks.
7: This year, there's an additional moment of silence at the 9/11 observance ceremony in New York City to honor the thousands of people who've been lost since the attacks due to 9/11 related illnesses.
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3: The Trump and Vance appearances at the ceremonies marking 9/11 25 years later come the morning after the president and vice president closed out the first ever Republican midterm convention in Dallas.
11: You've got to pretend I'm on the ticket. I'm on the ticket. I'm on the ticket. He's on the ticket.
3: The president again pledged if the GOP keeps control of Congress in November, he'll give us a Trump dividend, $5,000 for each adult American citizen.
12: Republicans admit they're concerned about voter turnout during midterms, and that's why they held their first midterm convention. They addressed the sentiment of many that President Trump may not have kept his word about foreign wars.
13: Don't give the country over to a bunch of crazy people because you happen to disagree with us on a policy issue here and there.
12: Vice President J.D. Vance during Thursday's keynote said the administration should be graded as a whole.
13: Recognize the contrast with the radicals and recognize the achievements of the last 18 months. We have done a lot, my friends, and we can do a lot more if we fight together.
12: In Dallas, Evan Brown, Fox News.
3: Democrats have been running on an affordability issue, blaming President Trump for rising prices. Gas is up 15 cents this week. Diesel at a record high this morning because of the Iran conflict. And we got an inflation update.
14: Inflation rose largely as expected in August. The consumer price index rose 0.4%, up 3.4% for the year, holding steady from July. Core CPI, excluding food and energy, rose 0.3%, slightly higher than forecast. However, core CPI for the year rose 2.4%, the slowest pace since March of 2021. The month included a rebound in oil and gas prices as the Iran conflict continued. This is the last major economic report before next week's Federal Reserve meeting wraps up, September 16th. Janico Solda, Fox News.
3: On Wall Street, a rebound from three straight sell-offs. The Dow's gaining back 448 points. The Nasdaq's up 266. I'm Dave Anthony.
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17: 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I'm a Marine. 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
18: If you or a veteran in your life is experiencing thoughts of suicide, dial 988, then press 1 to reach the Veterans Crisis Line.

0: Today we renew the sacred oath that we first swore in their names a quarter of a century ago. We will never, ever forget. That's why we fight today. We don't have a choice. There can only be victory. We fight hard. We fight to win.
1: Peace through strength and war and destruction through fecklessness and Democrat Party leadership. You know. More Democrats, more death. That's their bag. Well, very good Friday, too, on the 25th anniversary of the attacks of September 11th, 2001. In Virginia, the headline is Liberal Virginia School District, colon, they love their colons, don't link 9/11 terror attacks to Islam or Muslims. Sure. And don't link World War II to Germans or the Japanese. Find a way to work around that. That's their plan. Don't link 9/11 to Muslims or Islam. That seems like a good idea. Half of the 9/11 guide for teachers, what they're supposed to be teaching students in Virginia, no less, is devoted to shielding students from, quote, anti-Muslim racism, end quote. There are a total of three mentions of military families, but they go on and on about the poor Muslims who might be sensitive about the mass murder and all that. A wealthy Washington, D.C. suburbs public school district is advising its teachers not to link 9/11 with radical Islam and to be sure to create safe spaces for Muslim students as the nation somberly marks the 25th anniversary of the terror attacks that killed nearly 3,000 Americans. The guardrails in a six-page instructional guide titled 25th Anniversary in Commemoration of 9/11. That's the title of the thing. Distributed to teachers there in Fairfax has prompted critics to accuse Fairfax County, Virginia public schools, their liberal leaders, of coddling post-9/11 sensitivities rather than teaching history. This sort of vanilla way to do things, retired Navy Vice Admiral Lou Crenshaw said, who was stationed inside the Pentagon when Al-Qaeda terrorists crashed a hijacked passenger jet into the building. Everybody can go through the deal and feel good about it. And at the end of the day, nobody complains. To me, it's not exactly what we need to do. We need to make sure that the kids have learned a lesson here. And that's not going to happen if we try to shave the facts to the point where it's hard to figure out what we're talking about, which is what liberals do because of their mental illnesses and their defective, dysfunctional, little tiny squirrel brains. But the Fairfax County schools, they tell the teachers, here's what the teachers should do. Spend time familiarizing yourself with the complexity of 9/11 and leverage a critical lens with students. Sure, you got to educate. Well, what, you know, they had real complaints to crash the hijacked planes after slashing throats into the buildings and murdering thousands because Jews or something like that. Prioritize student safety and wellness. This is what they should do. Design instruction around your students' needs and experiences. Yeah, that's all generic BS. Design for accurate, inclusive representation. Shall we include Al-Qaeda? And what they're saying is take Al-Qaeda's perspective. Emphasize humanity, hope, and unity. What the hell are you talking about? We're talking about 9/11 here. It's got nothing to do with humanity, hope, and unity. It was a terrorist attack where thousands were savagely murdered and set on fire. I was watching the videos today of people throwing themselves from the 110th floor on the World Trade Center and plummeting to their deaths long below after a very long fall. And I became angry again. I became angry. On September 11th, I didn't cry. I didn't become upset. I became furious. I became furious. That's becoming upset, too. And here's what Fairfax County Public Schools says the teachers should not do. This is what you should not do. Those were the do's. These are the don'ts. Don't create an emotionally stressful learning environment for any student. They put any in all capital letters. That, you mean Muslim students who have AK-47s slung across their shoulders? Assume students' feelings is what you shouldn't do. Don't assume students' feelings and experiences based on their identity. Don't ignore statements rooted in bias, hate, and racism. Well, that's what 9/11 was all about, you stupids. Honestly. Don't associate the 9/11 attacks with Islam or Muslims. Right, sure. Don't, whatever you do, don't do that. Because you can't be associating World War II with Germans and Japanese. Don't associate the 9/11 attacks with Islam or Muslims. You're brainwashing, indoctrinating. This is the opposite of teaching. This is unteaching. This is anti-education. Don't, here's what you're not supposed to do, center the extremists or acts of the extremists. What? Don't center the extremists or the act that's completely meaningless. That doesn't mean anything. But that's what you get in Fairfax County schools because Democrats run the place, you see, and it's really quite remarkable what they've become. It's an embarrassment to civilization itself. Just extraordinary. You guys, you people, I am telling you. Man, oh, man. Oh, yeah, we got Sink Uyghur. Do you have Sink Uyghur, Michael? Because, oh, I'm sorry, it's a tweet. There is no, okay. Yeah, Sink Uyghur, who's a Democrat and a Muslim and a terrorist. He's a terrorist. He hasn't blown up any truck bombs yet, but he's got time. Sink Uyghur tries to rewrite the dictionary by arguing the word anti-Semite. Listen to this. He says, the word anti-Semite often means a very moral and kind person. That's what it means. The word anti-Semite means a very moral and kind person. And Sink Uyghur put that in writing. He's a media figure with the Democrat Party, and he's a terrorist, Sink Uyghur. He's moving the goalposts all over the place here. And yeah, and really, when I think of anti-Semitism, one of the first things that comes to mind is kind. Because he said, here's what Sink Uyghur wrote, it's official, the word anti-Semite doesn't mean anything anymore. This is the deconstructionism of the left, dismantling the language and words, and then recreating them in whatever imaginary world they live in. And Sink Uyghur says, in fact, it more often means a very moral and kind person now. See, it doesn't mean anything anymore. And then he says it often means a very moral and kind person now, because groups pretending, and then he's illiterate too, he says, because groups pretending be for Jewish Americans, maybe he meant to say to be for Jewish Americans, but he's illiterate and his brain is dysfunctional and very tiny. Because groups pretending be for Jewish Americans, but who are actually Zionist thugs, because if you're pro-Israel, then you're a thug. But if you're a communist supporter of Hamas and rape, murder, tortures, then you're a good guy. Then you're a very moral and kind person. There is a war going on right now, and it is all around us. This is war that we're living through right now. September 11th was the beginning, and it wasn't really the beginning, but it's when a lot of people in the United States first noticed that radical Islam is here to murder everybody. Just amazing. But here's Sink Uyghur. Because groups pretending be for Jewish Americans, but who are actually Zionist thugs, use it on people who just say free Palestine. When you say free Palestine, what you mean is exterminate all the Jews and wipe Israel out from the river to the sea. Sink Uyghur should be deported, and I think he was born here and raised here, and he should still be deported. But he's Sink Uyghur, and I was texting with a friend of mine yesterday and said, yeah, that the anti-Semitism means all kinds of positive things. That is, you're kind people. That's what an anti-Semite is a kind person. And I wrote back, yes, and the word Nazi is sometimes used as a slur or an insult. But the word Nazi can also refer to people who are very well organized and snappy dressers. really nice suits, you know, Hugo Boss suits and all that. Hugo Boss made Nazi uniforms. And the Democrats love everything about the Nazis. They really do. They've become a modern-day version of the yesteryear armband-wearing anti-Semites. That there is a great world war coming, too. And President Trump, thank God, taking on Iran before they get an arsenal of nuclear weapons funded by Barack Obama and the Democrats with billions of dollars, billions and billions of dollars. Isn't that amazing? Yeah, so there's Sink Uyghur, anti-Semites. Really, it's really a positive thing. It usually refers to, it often means a very moral and kind person. That's what he said. And yes, and again, Nazi, well, I know it sounds like I'm insulting him, but I'm really referring to someone who's very well organized and dresses very well. Because, you know, Nazis, they make the trains run on time and they have those snappy uniforms. Just amazing stuff. You people. Mm-mm-mm. This is nuts. All right, now, we have, let's go to some audio, Mr. Michael. Because amazingly, we're in hour three, and I can't even believe that. But let's go to the audio. And I know, where did you want to start? You had some thinking. Oh, right. And I was gonna, the audio of the morning of is great stuff. But I do want to make sure. I want to get to too many things, and I don't have enough time. RFK, Robert F. Kennedy Jr., spoke at the Republican convention in Dallas, Texas, yesterday, and he went on and on. But let me tell you something. He is not going to be invited to the dinner table to his family. His family is done with him now because he's working with Trump, for God's sake. Why is he working with Trump? All this. Let's go to RFK. RFK starts at number 31, is it? 31. All right, let's go to him. He's talking about the Democrat Party writ large, as they say. Here is Robert F. Kennedy Jr., the son of the assassinated Robert F. Kennedy Sr.
2: I grew up in a Democratic Party of Franklin Roosevelt, of my uncle John Kennedy, my father Robert Kennedy. The Democrats of that era stood with labor and working people and the American middle class. Nearly every cop and firefighter was a Democrat. Our party was the champion of the Bill of Rights, and particularly for unbridled free speech.
1: Unbridled free speech, and now not so much. RFK Jr.
2: My uncle and father understood the connection between free markets and functional democracy. They stood firmly against crony capitalism on the right and socialism on the left.
1: And they didn't have that whole anti-Semitism thing, RFK Jr.
2: They stood with Israel as the bulwark of democracy. And as a beacon for press and religious freedoms, a haven for oppression, from oppression to gays and women and ethnic and religious minorities amidst a regional sea of intolerance, of misogyny, of child marriage, of human slavery, and of ethnic and religious genocide. They saw Israel as America's most critical frontline ally in fighting the toxic ideology of Islamism.
1: Even way back then, RFK, I got to tell you, listening to this last night, and like, oh, his family, they're at home smashing their TVs with axes, RFK.
2: The Democrats declared war on women's sports, effectively destroying Title IX. The Democrats condemned meritocracy openly and celebrated mediocrity. The Democratic Party became the party of elites, labeling working Americans as deplorables.
1: Deplorables. That's Hillary Diane. Let's take a break here, and I want to come back. I've got more because RFK really just ripped a hole in the Democrat Party, and nobody more qualified to do it. I've got than a member of the Kennedy family. Practically any member would do. But he just, his family's already thrown him over because they followed the diktats of the Democrat Party of the 2020s. But RFK Jr. is having none of it, and boy, did he lay it out last night at the Republican convention in Dallas.
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0: I need to do two shows today. I have too much to talk about, too many great callers, too much great audio. Right now, let's go to the telephones. Let's go to Mike calling from Pensacola, Florida. Mike, you're on the Chris Plant Show.
1: Hey, Chris, how you doing, buddy? I've been sitting here with an airline pilot buddy of mine, and I was talking, told him I was going to be giving you a call. Hey, I was flying for an airline out of Orlando on that day, and I had flown from Orlando down to Fort Lauderdale, dropped off some passengers, and I was heading back up, and I just switched off of departure control onto Miami Center, and they came up and said, all aircraft, don't say anything. We're going to be landing people at short places. And one airplane was coming down from New York or something, and they said, well, we're going to Miami. He said, you're going to land at Palm Beach. And they were landing planes everywhere. Didn't make any difference where you were going, although they let me continue on up to Fort Lauderdale. And it was a zoo. So you really probably haven't talked to all of the passengers that were sent to short destinations, and then all of the airlines were grounded for a number of days.
0: Right.
1: So if you end up 500 miles short of your destination, you're either going to rent a car or get on a bus or something.
0: Yeah.
1: And you have heard the myriad of stories of people having been shortchanged before. But when I got up to Orlando there was aircraft all over the place. I was a Delta Connection carrier, and there was U.S. Air at the Delta terminal. There was American around. They ran out of room at their various terminals, and Delta had a pretty large one, and they were just parking them out on the ramp and then getting transportation to the terminal and figure out what they're going to do for the next however long. We had no idea how long aircraft were going to be grounded.
0: Right.
1: And I'm sitting here with an Air Force buddy of mine, and he said that they were doing some training, and they were allowed to continue out in San Antonio. So it was, you know, it affected a lot of people. Of course, military were able to continue, but you don't hear very many stories of people that were shortchanged and they were upset and this and that. And I made sure that the flight attendant didn't know what was going on, because she didn't need to know, because we're going to our destination.
0: Yeah. Yeah, I think, you know, Mike, I think that the flights were grounded in and out of Reagan Airport for weeks. I don't know if you remember that, but we had no planes in the sky in D.C. for ages. It was bizarre. The silence was really peculiar. And you're right, a lot of people were stranded. They ran out of rental cars in no time. It was terrorism.
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0: I am texting with a friend, and my friend and her husband, longtime friends, great, smart people, and she's telling me, oh, Bill, her husband, Bill, lived in Beirut for three years, became very friendly with a guy, a Muslim man, a Lebanese guy in Beirut, and they'd regularly get together for a meal or just a coffee and hanging out. And one day, Bill asked his Muslim friend, we'll call him Mohammed. One day, Bill asked Mohammed, he said, do you really believe that all Christians should either convert to Islam or die? And the Muslim man said, well, yes, yes. Well, you know, but they're friends, right? And he said, well, yes, all Christians should convert or die. And then he asked, well, would you even kill me? His Muslim friend living there for 3 years. And his friend replied, well, yes, but Bill, for you, I would make it quick. I would make it quick, so that's very nice. So there you have that. Some things never change. Also, I should mention, because my friend Jonathan Flora just sent this to me, wonderful, wonderful, and we were watching it last night as well. I was interviewed for a documentary film, 9/11 Remembered, 25 years later. It's about September 11th. 25 years later, America remembers. Hear from Rudy Giuliani, Gary Sinise, President Trump, and more in 9/11 Remembered 25 years later. And you'll find it tonight on the television. It's not all about me, but I was interviewed for it and appear in the documentary film. And it is tonight, 9 p.m. Eastern Time, on News Nation. News Nation. It's going to air tonight, absolutely free to you on your cable television. News Nation will be carrying the documentary, and you should tune in. It was last night. It was on a different network. It was on the CW, but tonight it's on News Nation, and I would recommend it. It's great people, Americans, making the documentary film. And again, you got everybody from Rudy Giuliani to Gary Sinise to President Trump and my humble self as well. So tonight, 9 p.m. Eastern Time on News Nation. And you can hit your DVR and record it. You can record it there. It'll be real good. All right, let's get back to lots and lots of things. We've got so many things to get to. And here's a story I should share with you also, because this is another one my best girl brought up this morning. They had, they're very, very upset about the Lindsey Clancy trial. That one juror was a holdout. There are nine women and three men on the jury. And one of the men was a holdout because he's like, you're letting this woman get away. In fact, the lawyer today is petitioning the court to have all the charges dropped and to have Lindsey Clancy released, like O.J. Simpson. Right. And so the lawyer, he's pushing for that. But get a little of this. Gail King on CBS Mornings. They were doing a segment on the trial of Lindsey Clancy, who murdered her three children, of course. And they were shocked, I say, to learn that the one holdout juror, the man, is black. And that's all they care about. That's, oh my God, he's black. And they kind of say, why would you want someone held accountable if you're black? Paula Devlin, one of the 12 jurors in the Clancy trial, joined Gail King on CBS this morning. And it was this morning. It's called CBS This Morning, and it's mornings, so that whatever. But the one of the jurors said Clancy defense attorney Kevin Reddington requested an emergency stay to appeal to the Supreme Court of Massachusetts, and that was denied. But now he's asking for a dismissal. He wants it thrown out, wants the whole thing thrown out. Let her go free. I told you about the other lady who murdered her three children, went to an insane asylum for several years, was released from the insane asylum, remarried her husband, the father of her children. They had three more children. Then mom murdered all three of them. She drowned them, too. So they're looking for that. But they're shocked, I tell you. Gail King on CBS and the gang to learn the racial makeup of the jury. Nine women, three men. Only one juror, the holdout, stuck to the guilty verdict, wanted a guilty verdict to the very end. And now they found out that, the guy was black.
1: A person of color, a woman or a man?
2: A man.
1: A man. Is a holdout juror a person of, A black man?
2: Yes.
1: A black man is a holdout juror?
2: Yes.
1: Well, I have to sit with that for just a second.
0: She's got to say, she thinks a black man shouldn't be the holdout juror. The black man should be, let her go, let the murderer go. Isn't that amazing? So they find out that the lone juror, the lone holdout, that we learned along the way that it was a man, and only now do we learn, the race-obsessed Democrats, that it's a black man. So he's got to be a Democrat. That's what they're assuming with Gayle King and the thing. Amazing. And this goes to the Oprah. It's Oprah, right, Michael? Because on Oprah, they were talking about the Lindsay Clancy murder of her three children and the trial. And they were taking, questions from people in the audience. And they went to a woman in the audience who's a black woman, a woman of color. And listen to what this black woman says. She wants, well, listen, a whole lot of black mothers are going to be murdering their children going forward. And we sure hope that we'll become cult figures with white liberal women across America. And you guys will love us and raise money for us, too. Listen, this is on Orca. And it sounded like this.
3: I hope this never happens again. We know statistically it really will.
4: It will.
3: I want us to have the same passion for people who don't look like Lindsay.
0: What does that mean?
3: Who don't have her same access.
0: Her access. She'll look like her. Yeah. Same access. You're clapping.
3: Yeah. Who don't have her same access.
0: Her same
3: education.
0: Access.
3: Her education. Melanin.
0: Her
3: privilege.
0: Melanin.
3: There are
0: privilege,
3: women
0: privilege.
3: Of color sitting around this country in prisons for this same thing that we've never heard of.
0: For murdering
3: their children. And I just want to remind us to have the pink shirts and the energy for them as well.
4: Mm.
0: See, and Oprah's, see, yeah. When black women murder their children, they should become, you just have to be a liberal, except the liberals are all racist, so that's a problem. Shocked to learn that the one juror, the holdout, a man, is a black man, and was holding out for a guilty verdict, and at CNN, they're shocked and they're appalled. They can't believe that. Just extraordinary. Or excuse me, at CBS, that's at CBS. And then on Orca, they've got Orca there. Well, I just hope that, a lot of black mothers are going to be murdering their children going forward. So just be as friendly to those black baby killers. And then Oprah. Oprah got out, it's the Oprah show. So she stood up and started throwing things out into the audience. You get a dead baby, and you get a dead baby, and you get a dead baby. You all get dead babies. And they all cheered and clapped and had the time of their lives. It was just wonderful. Very upset at CBS that the juror, the holdout, is a black man. Oh, no. Whoa, Gayle King says. I have to sit with that for just a second. What a racist. What kind of... So you assumed it was a white man, and that was fine. But now that you hear it's a black man, you've got to sit with that. Just amazing. Yeah, and they're describing the black juror as very arrogant. See, that's racist. You can't call a black man very arrogant. You're racist. What's the matter with you people?
1: All right. I'm very fascinated by the holdout juror, learning that he's a black man today. Can you just tell me his age? I'm very curious.
2: I would guess in his 30s.
1: Oh, younger.
0: Oh, younger. See, you got a black guy in his 30s on the jury, and he's the holdout. And he's like, what are you people? You're going to let this woman go. She murdered her three children. And the man, who's a black man in his 30s, is saying, wait, are you people crazy? You can't just let her go. You nutcases. Completely nuts.
1: Well, I have to sit with that for just a second.
0: She's got to sit with that for just a second. Yeah. I don't think you can do much other than that looking at you, but there you have it. Just amazing. All right, let's go back to RFK Jr. from the Republican convention in Dallas, Texas last night. I just let you know, everything they do is consistently insane, irrational, mockable, ridiculous, anti-intellectual, usually racist. Always bigoted.

0: How many brothers do you have? Not like Osama bin Laden, you know? Osama bin Laden, one of 52 children, because his father had 10 wives, had 10 wives. Democrats are thinking, hey, maybe we could make that work. They'd convert to Islam for that. Yeah, so the Democrats with their pharma and tech and insurance and the media, and RFK is right, of course. And he wasn't done yet. He's talking about the Democrat Party.
1: The Democrats abandoned all of these values and all of their traditional values, offering Americans only one policy, the one policy that they stood for, the unbridled, sociopathic, and blind hatred of a single man, Donald J. Trump.
0: Wait a minute. Trump derangement syndrome? That's a fact, and it's a, they've thrown out everything. They used to have values. Now they just hate Donald Trump. What are they running on in the midterms here? Hate Donald Trump. That's it. They don't care. We want things to be more affordable. These are the people that make everything more expensive and always have. RFK, honestly, they've abandoned values. They have no values that are recognizable. His father and his uncle wouldn't recognize him. But Donald Trump, hatred of Donald Trump is enough. RFK on the Democrat Party.
1: And they were so confident that Trump hatred alone was sufficient to win elections that they abandoned accountability and made our government a predatory organism of monumental incompetence and corruption.
0: Guy sounds like me. What's going on here? Should be listening to my show. Here's RFK Jr. on the Democrats and dementia and hating Trump.
1: The Democrats dismantled the public integrity safeguards and open the floodgates to thieves and fraudsters who fleece the American medical regulatory agencies for $100 billion annually during every year of the Biden administration. They somehow lost 360,000 children, and they turned our federal government into the biggest child trafficking operation in world history.
0: That's what I called it, too. Joe Biden, child trafficking with all the illegal aliens. And get any illegal alien with gang tattoos all over his face, give him a kid, and he walks in for free, throws the kid in a ditch, and goes to your house and moves into your daughter's bedroom. The Democrat Party. RFK was on a tear last night. Here he is.
1: Neither my father nor my uncle would recognize the Democratic Party of today. It struck me this was no longer about left and right. It was about sane and insane. It was about common sense and communism.
0: Common sense and communism. I like that. That's he's got a southern accent all of a sudden. Communism. He's talking about communism. He's calling the Democrat Party communist, choosing communism. He went off on a jag on a bunch of stuff, on several things. But he went off on lawfare and how they sued Trump 50 times, and they sued every Republican on the ballot, and they sued to try to keep him off the ballot. He said they even sued him, RFK, and that they spend all this Democrat money suing people and keeping it in court. And he's just shaking his head, talking about his experiences. And then he talked about the day that Donald Trump was shot by a Democrat through the ear. He was trying to assassinate him, of course.
1: The day that President Trump was shot in Butler, Pennsylvania, within 3 hours of his shooting, he called me and asked me for a meeting.
0: Trump called him.
1: And during the series of talks that followed, I realized that everything that I had heard about President Trump and everything I believed about him from the mainstream media was a lie. Everything.
0: Everything you learned about Trump in the mainstream media was a lie. Trump was shot through the ear. Within 3 hours, he's on the phone, pressed against his ear, with RFK Jr., and he's talking to him, and he learned that everything that he had heard about Trump in the media was a lie. Everything was false. And I've been talking about that for some time myself. RFK, he's learning and a-learning. Here he is.
1: I discovered

0: I discovered a self-effacing man of superior intelligence, of empathy and compassion, with an encyclopedic grasp of the issues and within in molecular detail, and most of all, a near reckless courage to challenge vested interests and official orthodoxies.
1: I got to tell you, he really is a big fan. I know this is a long one, Michael, but I want to go to it anyway. Number 43, RFK Jr., talking about the Democrat Party, what it used to be, the Republican Party, what it is now. This is from a ranking member of the Kennedy family.
0: These conversations changed the course of my campaign and my life. I realized that many of the foundational values of the Democratic Party had found a new home, and it was called the Republican Party.
1: What? Well, well, well. You know, values, if you want values, are the working man and union people and families and people that want to work and people that want to buy homes. Those values can be found in the Republican Party today and not the Democrat Party. Don't take my word for it. That's Robert F. Kennedy Jr. I think that carries some weight, doesn't it? I would say so. At the Republican convention in Dallas, Texas, the midterm convention, kind of a big deal. And I know they've attacked him already, and I don't think he's going to be spending Christmas with his family. No wreath on the grill of the Cadillac at Hyannisport for him. The Democrat Party has lost it to the point that, Lordy Lord, I'm telling you. On Happy Rosh Hashanah, you know, if you're Jewish and you're celebrating Rosh Hashanah, it's the new year. What year is it anyway? It's a big, big number. Rosh Hashanah begins today. I think it's sunset, right? I think that's right. We'll be right back.
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0: right, then. Yes, Rosh Hashanah, Jewish New Year, begins right around sunset this evening. And they love to show off Rosh Hashanah, New Year's, every year. It's the Jewish New Year. And their year is, you know, we're in 2026. Their year, the Jewish New Year, is 5,787. Just showing off. I got to tell you, just showing off when you do that. It's 5,787. That's the year in the Jewish calendar. And they've been in Israel the whole time. And Democrats say, oh, you have no claim to Israel. You're not even from there. Yeah, you went there after World War II. Yeah, we were there 5,787 years ago. But never mind any of that. Uh-oh, I didn't even get to the other George Bush sound bites. And that's okay. And J.D. Vance, big speech at the Republican convention last night as well. And he was very strong. He was very good. The Democrat Party is over. The Democrat Party makes us less civilized. And we should cancel the Democrat Party. They should have to come up with something new.
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2: On this day, to never forget, I'm Lisa Brady, Fox News. The grief is still raw for 9/11 families.
3: Me, Mom, and Tyler miss you more than words could ever say. You are always and will forever be my hero.
2: She was only a young child when her firefighter father, Kenneth Marino, was killed in New York City.
3: It took me 25 years to work up the courage to stand here and read these names. But there is nowhere I'd rather be than honoring you today.
2: Nearly 3,000 names read, this time marking 25 years since the terror attacks when hijacked planes hit the Twin Towers and the Pentagon.
4: A generation after 9/11, we also know that the final response to those atrocities and the ultimate victory over the perpetrators will not be found on a foreign battlefield. It's right here in the hearts of families.
2: President Trump, during today's Pentagon ceremony, also honoring the heroes of Flight 93, the fourth plane that crashed into a Pennsylvania field as passengers and crew fought back. There's a court hearing next month and a long-running legal fight stemming from the attacks.
5: Some family members taking part in the readings at Ground Zero called for the U.S. government to release key evidence in their lawsuit against Saudi Arabia.
6: My husband, Tom Strada, you are missed more with each year that passes. But how can it be 25 years and still we have no justice for the role that Saudi Arabia played in your murder?
5: Their suit was filed in 2016 after bipartisan legislation allowing individuals to hold foreign governments accountable in U.S. courts for terror attacks in the U.S. became law.
2: Fox's Tanya J. Powers in Lower Manhattan. 15 of the hijackers were Saudi nationals. The Saudi government has denied providing support for them. 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
2: Assisted dying will not become legal after a vote in the British Parliament.
10: Lawmakers narrowly voted against a bill that would allow terminally ill adults in England and Wales to end their lives. 286 members of Parliament opposed the legislation compared to 270 who supported it. It would have allowed patients with less than 6 months to live to apply for an assisted death. Prime Minister Andy Burnham's government took a neutral stance. He chose not to vote. British people seeking to end their lives medically will still have to travel to countries where it is legal, like Switzerland, to do so. In London, Jonathan Savage, Fox News.
2: A new lawsuit over abortion restrictions accuses one state of violating patient and doctor rights.
11: Planned Parenthood is fighting a law in Wisconsin that requires only physicians can perform abortions, and another law that requires a 24-hour waiting period before a female can get the procedure. The organization says the restrictions create confusion for medical providers and could interfere with patient care. Wisconsin abortion opponents defend the restrictions, citing the safety of patients. The case could ultimately determine how much control Wisconsin has over abortion providers and physicians.
2: Fox's Jeff Manasso. The women's final at the U.S. Open this weekend will not include an American woman.
12: Back-to-back defending champion Aryna Sabalenka will square off with the new number one women's tennis player in the world, Elena Rybakina, on Saturday afternoon. It'll be a clash of the two best hard court players of a generation. Sabalenka appearing in her fourth straight final, looking to become the first woman since Serena Williams to win three in a row. Rybakina appearing in her first ever Open final. Frank Lanza, Fox News.
2: Both men's semifinals are today. A partial rebound on Wall Street after three straight days of selling. Right now the Dow is up 552 points. The S&P and the NASDAQ also up more than 1%. And Lisa Brady.
13: Whether it's the NFL,
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0: rising from the heart of the swamp, a beacon of truth is casting its light. 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
1: 844-484-3872, 844-4 the USA. That's the way to join us today, from coast to coast, from sea to shining sea. So happy to be joining you today live from Dallas, Texas. Yet again, this time, though, not from that epic Republican convention space, but instead from the legendary KLIF in Dallas, Texas. So good to be here with you, Dallas. And, man, what a great week we've had. In fact, I've thanks to producer Jim being a native, he was taking me all over Dallas. Every free moment was a tour through the city, all of these historic locations. And then of course, each time we'd be done, Jim was like, oh, shoot, there was somewhere else I wanted to bring you. I wanted to bring you to that place. I was really, really, really grateful for that. And also, excellent Texas barbecue yesterday, Jim. Thank you.
2: Yes, you're very welcome.
1: And to remind me of the name of the place we went to?
2: Pecan Lodge.
1: Dude. I've eaten food all my life.
2: Me too.
1: All my life. I did not anticipate that brisket. That was incredible. Anyway, thank you for that. It's just been an absolute blast of a week to be here. What a great country. What a great time to celebrate it. What a great place to do it. And, you know, as we start today, of course, you gotta talk about the big thing, which is it's a quarter century. I was writing my notes for the show today, and right at the top of my notes, I prioritize these things based on, you know, what the most important topic is for us to talk about. And right at the top of my notes today, I wrote 9/11, a quarter century later. And as I wrote it, I thought, this is unbelievable. I can't believe how much time it has gone by since September 11th, 2001. I subsequently, upon thinking that, was wondering how many of our people were not alive for that? How many people were too young to have either experienced it or been on this earth on that date? So I did ask Rock this morning. I said, what percentage of the American public is under the age of 25? 31% is the answer. 31% of our country. And with each passing year, of course, that grows. People who never saw the towers fall, never saw the attack on the Pentagon, never were in that, really, for the whole country, that panicked moment of what comes next. I was a high school student on 9/11. I was in 10th grade. My dad was stationed in Florida at Central Command. He's a United States Marine. He was stationed there in Tampa at Central Command. Central Command, of course, has its area of responsibility is the Middle East. So it's their job is to handle all of the military activity in the Middle East. You're seeing it right now as Admiral Brad Cooper is running the operations for Central Command in Iran. And so he's stationed there. I'm going to high school there, 10th grade. We're sitting in the classroom. It's, I believe, the second class of the day, and pretty sure it was math. And as we enter the classroom, so does the first indication that something's gone haywire. A student enters the class and says, did you guys hear a plane hit the World Trade Center? Hearing that, the teacher allowed us to turn on the classroom TV to just see if we could get a look at the news. And at that point, of course, then you're not looking away. You're watching with shock at what, for that class, I remember just as kids, we thought it was a plane accident. A lot of planes around New York City. One flew into the World Trade Center. What a shock. There was no footage at the time of the first plane going into the building or anything. So we're just seeing a smoldering building. And then the second plane hit. And even for kids like us without any meaningful life experience, we instantly knew that our nation was under attack. And of course, beyond that, then it became chaotic. Reports of planes headed to all sorts of destinations. How many planes were still up in the air? Were they grounding them? A plane crash landing in Pennsylvania. In Pennsylvania, just in a random field. And of course, you would later come to know the story of Flight 93 and Todd Beamer and why that plane went down there. But at the time, a plane going down randomly in a Pennsylvania field and then hitting a building in New York, one hitting the Pentagon. And you start to gather in your mind in that moment, put yourself there. Many of you, of course, were there. you start to think, it could be anywhere. It could be my neighborhood. It could be my community. It could be my famous landmarks anywhere near me. It could be random buildings. It could be anything. A country in shock. And then we were a country that picked up the pieces. Then we were a country that had resolve. Then we were a country with a shared purpose, which is to go after the guys who did this. You remember September 12th? 13th, beyond? Do you remember the American flags that flew on almost every vehicle in America? Remember those little window flags that everybody started putting up? You drive down a highway, see American flags everywhere. Everywhere. And by the way, there was no partisan difference on that subject. It was Republicans, Democrats. Nowadays, Democrats are ashamed to fly the American flag for fear that you might think that they're Republican. It wasn't like that after 9/11. It was a moment of national unity. It's one of the few times, actually, that members of Congress did something and I thought, man, that was really touching, and it wasn't just performative. Remember when the members of Congress stood on the Capitol steps and sang God Bless America? That was a horrific event in our nation's history. Horrific. My dad would deploy immediately to a secret location. Secret to us. Told us he was leaving. Said he couldn't tell us where he was going. But again, even as a kid with not much life experience, not hard to infer what region of the world he was headed for. And he was there. He was there in the early days with Central Command and a famous Delta Force commander by the name of General Gary Harrell. And they deploy and spend a lot of time kind of getting things off the ground there before the big, big military strike. So they were there at the very beginning. A lot of deployments through the years ensued, both in Afghanistan and Iraq for him. And of course, that put a lot of weight on my mother's shoulders to raise three boys, sometimes hellraisers ourselves, inside of the house. She's a saint. She's a saint. And he's a hero. And my story is, of course, unique in the details, but not unique in terms of the way that our lives were impacted. This was happening. Thousands upon thousands of people who were all affected in similar ways. Loved ones deployed, going in to strike Al-Qaeda, going into Afghanistan, hunting for bin Laden, going after the masterminds behind the attack. So many people affected by this. And all of these people, and of course, right at the top of the list, the families who lost loved ones, the families who lost first responders, firefighters who did not run away from the danger, ran into it and lost their lives, knowing full well there was a high probability that that could happen. They did it anyway. And so when we say never forget, when you hear that expression, that's an expression from a country, from people who want to bring everyone back to that moment to help them understand what the stakes are. Pearl Harbor was like this. I wasn't alive for Pearl Harbor. Most of this audience, not alive for that horrific attack on the country. But there's a reason we tell that story with such frequency. There's a reason that we show what we can of that day. There's a reason we have the USS Arizona as a lasting tomb and memorial to that attack. It is meant to bring even people who weren't alive for it back to that moment with as much clarity as you can possibly create, to help Americans understand the challenges that we have faced in our past, how we have overcome them, and that we have real enemies out there, real enemies. There's a story out of Fairfax County, Virginia today, which is entirely typical for Fairfax County, Virginia. There's a story out of Fairfax County, Virginia today that the local school board, the school system, has told teachers that today, upon their instruction on 9/11, they are not to mention Islam. You seen this, Jim? They're not allowed to mention Islam. So how do you tell the story of 9/11? Some people did something? Is that actually the lesson plan in Fairfax County, Virginia? Do you realize how insane that is? I mean, I have to believe there are Muslim teachers who are thinking to themselves, wait, how do I tell this story? I got to mention that a couple of Islamic extremists fly planes directly into buildings, killing American citizens. Sort of seems like the point. You probably should tell the whole story. It's maddening. It's maddening. And one of the biggest reasons it's maddening is, first of all, like, what? You're going to whitewash 9/11? Of all things. And it's maddening also that you have people who are actively looking to subvert this important American tradition of reminding each of our descendants of our history, telling them what we've been through. This is an offense against what it means to be American. It's an offense against our country, against its people. And so on 9/11, a quarter century later, as we look back at all of this, please help the people in your life who don't know the story. Tell them. Bring them, whatever their age, and whatever, you know, to whatever level you can, that's age appropriate for that child, perhaps. Bring them to that moment. Let them know the trials this country has been through, the incredible people who have responded in the face of those crises, and why we are all called to be the absolute best versions of ourselves as American citizens. We have coming up on the program the former Capitol Hill Police Chief, Stephen Sund. He's got a firsthand account of what he was doing on September 11th. He was with the President of the United States then. He went to the Pentagon. He'll give us that perspective. And we've got so much more to get to all ahead on The Vince Show.
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18: The midterms are almost here, and Republicans could be in deep trouble. Polls show Democrats leading in key races. Tonight, Rob Finnerty on Newsmax reveals the growing threat from the DSA and the radical left. With less than 60 days to go, Finnerty says it's time for the GOP to hit the panic button. The House may go, and control of the Senate is up for grabs. Gas prices, mortgage rates, health care, and out-of-control national debt. Americans are angry. And Newsmax shows you how the progressive left wants total control of Congress. Tallarico, El Sayed, AOC, Bernie Sanders. Finnerty reveals President Trump's secret plan to fight back. Don't miss Finnerty tonight at 8 p.m. Eastern on Newsmax. 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
1: All right, the President of the United States. Let's listen in to the President. Just to give you some context here that you may already be aware of, but think about the timeline here. The President gave the grand finale address last night at the Republican convention in Dallas at the American Airlines Center. He leaves the venue, flies back to Washington on Air Force One, of course, gets there 3 a.m. First thing this morning, he's already up, dressed in his suit, out at the Pentagon for the 9/11 memorial marking a quarter century since that fateful day. And here's the President doing that today. Listen as he reflects on our nation.
21: No one can ever prepare for a day like 9/11, but we can always choose to be the kind of nation the world saw in those days after. We can build families like the Stackpoles. We can raise our children to know that their country is good, that their fathers are brave, and that our flag is a symbol of justice and freedom.
1: Yes.
21: And we can be a nation whose heroes are not fanatics for an abstract cause. They don't even know really what they're doing. But the kind who race into buildings and give their lives on a Tuesday morning for strangers they've never met, people they didn't know, gave their lives. And we can fill the lives of our children with light and love that will sustain them against any trial and transcend any darkness, whenever that darkness may come. As Scripture tells us, the light shines in the darkness, and the darkness has not overcome it. September 11th reminded us of the terrible power of hate. The 25 years since have shown us the even greater power of the American spirit to endure and prevail and to win. And today our country is stronger than it has ever been before. It has never been as strong as it is right now. Because of that spirit, when future generations come here in 25, 100, or 250 years from now, they will stand in a nation that is free and unyielding in the face of evil, and they will still honor the heroes of 9/11, 2001, who no age will erase from the memory of time. It will never, ever be forgotten. Will never be forgotten.
1: A moving address from the president today, honoring our history and calling us to love, calling us to love. You hear what he said there? Reminding you about the power of hatred. It exists. But it doesn't win. Not in the end. The gates of hell will not withstand us. It will not withstand God's love. Amazing. Just amazing. Coming up again, we've got Stephen Sund. We've got a great former Capitol Police Chief. We'll talk to Stephen Sund. He was at the Pentagon. That was 9/11. We'll talk to him as well. About all of this. Also coming up, I want to get to J.D. Vance's epic speech last night at that Republican convention. He brought the house down. It was so good. It was a great, great speech by the Vice President of the United States. Of course, the President gets back up there, gives another short address, and then the media promptly lies about every word that came out of his mouth. You see that one? That President Trump was leading a cult pledge last night? It's a cult! He was leading a pledge to himself! These people are humorless scolds, and we're going to smack them around a bit. Coming up on The Vince Show.
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1: An epic finale to 2 days in Dallas as the Republican convention wraps up last night, and boy, it went so well. Jim, did you see that? You know, we started the week with Politico saying that the vibes in Texas are bad. They said the vibes are just awful. That was the morning. That was 2 mornings ago. That would have been Wednesday morning. That the vibes are very terrible. And in other words, this is going to be a joke of a convention. Nobody's paying attention to it. Why are they doing this? What a waste of time. By the end of it, suddenly it was actually pretty good. They admit it went pretty well. Here's some of the audio. I want to share this with you. This is hilarious. This is NBC saying, right as the convention was concluding, that actually this was remarkably good. Ryan Nobles is the guy with the analysis here. Listen.
36: Here, as we watch this whole thing play out and the balloons are starting to come down, I think there was a lot of skepticism, even amongst Republicans, about the utility of this, but they're, in terms of stagecraft,
37: yeah.
36: I think they pulled this off. It was really well done in terms of the optics. These pictures are going to resonate with some voters across the country. It's going to be able to be used by Republican candidates in places where they need to get Republican voters out. It costs a lot of money, as you pointed out, they had that money.
0: Yes, they do.
36: And I think there are probably some Republicans that think there are worse things that they could have spent their money on this week.
1: It's just amazing. I mean, it's amazing. Even NBC admitting. I think, was that Ms. Now or NBC specifically? Those. No, it says NBC News Now. That's what they are on that particular thing. So, so they walk in and they go, this is way better than we've been telling people. Like, at any point, do you have a realization? You're like, maybe we've been lying too much. Maybe we should stop doing that. Maybe we should stop being so prejudiced. Like, that's what means, you know, prejudice means prejudge. They prejudged the entire convention. It's going to be crap. And then they show up and they're like, this is actually kind of good. It's way better. You know what the difference between a Republican convention and a Democrat convention is? It's obvious which bathroom to use at the Republican convention. The Democrat ones are just a free-for-all, and they smell weird. It's a crazy situation, but the Republican conventions are much better. No, actually, the people, boy, I got to tell you, some of the greatest Americans all concentrated into one spot. You know what? I'm glad there are patriots out there who weren't at the convention because we needed designated survivors. We had so many great patriots all in one spot this week, and I'm walking the hallways. And by the way, it didn't smell funny at all. It smelled wonderful. Everybody was showered. Everybody's smiling. They were in a great mood. Patriotic gear. Some people were trying to out-patriotic each other. I saw one guy walk by. Benny Johnson found him too. Benny, who's all over these things. I should have done this, but I saw the guy walk by. He looked like a living fat J.D. Vance meme. Like, I swear to you, the guy was a little portly, little. He had a chubby round face, and he had the curls hanging off the top of his head. And I'm looking as this guy walked down the hallway, and I bumped Jim. Jim and I are walking down the hallway too. I go, do you see this dude? He looks like the fat J.D. Vance meme. And I guess the reason I didn't approach him and say, hey, can we take a photo of you and tell everybody you look like the fat J.D. Vance meme, is I think that might be a little insulting if that wasn't his intention. But Benny didn't hesitate. Benny just dove right in. Benny's like, there are clicks here to be found. I'm going to take a picture of this guy and share them. So he did. And by the way, I love Benny, but it's just really funny. I was snapping my fingers in regret. One finger. I just snapped in regret. I just said, oh, man, I should have seized that moment. But it was great. It was so nice to meet everybody. A lot of great listeners, people coming up to me telling me that they listen to the show. And then I say what I always say, which is how immensely grateful I am. To be able to do this. And the fact is each and every one of you make this even possible to have my livelihood be communicating to you what's going on in the world each day. Now, let me communicate a little bit of that. J.D. Vance was a freaking rock star last night. Now, he's been a rock star. This is not some new thing for him. It wasn't his breakout moment. He's had a lot of those. But J.D. Vance crushed it last night. I want to take you through some of this. Now, as expected, I was saying yesterday I hadn't heard from anybody in the White House or the vice president's office or anything. I'm just telling you, I anticipated yesterday J.D. Vance is going to do fraud. He's going to talk about taking down fraudsters. He's going to talk about Charlie Kirk. That's because he's so close to him. And sure enough, we got that last night. And I want to start with fraud. Here's J.D. Vance talking about the fraudsters that they have been putting handcuffs on and going after. Listen to this.
2: And it wasn't just that things became more expensive, it's that our country was stolen from us and then handed out to strangers. Think just one case, one of the fraud cases that we charged last May, where two women, one of them born in Somalia, defrauded Medicaid of $46 million.
1: 46.
2: How did they do it? They did it by creating fake autism clinics and then having their friends sign up and pretend to have kids on the spectrum. And that's millions of dollars that ordinary American parents needed to help their special needs children, but instead went to foreign kickbacks and spending sprees for fraudsters. And what did the Democrats do when the fraud they turned a blind eye to reached these catastrophic levels? We found $250 billion of fraud just since the president made me the fraud czar. When
1: 250 ain't bad. That'd be a quarter of a trillion.
2: When Medicaid programs for homeless or expecting mothers in states like Minnesota and Wisconsin, they began to fall apart because the money that you had paid to support those expectant mothers was going to fraudsters. Here's what the Democrats did. They refused to prosecute the crime. And by the way, they called everybody who noticed their fraud racist for noticing that there were people stealing from our children and our new and expectant mothers.
1: Insane. Just insane. It is an atrocity that it has taken this long for an administration to finally take it seriously. And now you've got one. And as he pointed out, he's the fraud czar. He's the guy. He's the head of the fraud force. They go after all these people. And I love that they're perp walking them. I love that cameras are invited to the moment they're arrested. You've seen some of these? They're so satisfying. I love that they are publicly declaring every time they take a fraudster into custody. I love it. I love when they share the pictures of what they purchased with the money they stole from you so that the public gets a really clear image of the sins that are being committed against them and the efforts to bring justice. It's a lot of money. And I know you and I both know there's so much more out there. So we'd like to see more of this. But J.D. Vance giving a bit of a report to the people, letting them know what's going on here on fraud. He also did some politicking, of course, because it is a party convention. I did see, Jim, this was pretty funny. There was I think Fox had it in its copy. Let me see if I can pull this up. I laughed out loud when I read this. Vance, comma, in a strikingly partisan keynote address, charged that the Democrat Party is the party of hatred. It's funny. I read that line and I thought, it's a party convention. If you're not out there giving a partisan speech, you kind of miss the point of a party convention. It's so crazy. In a strikingly partisan keynote address. Well, isn't that what it's supposed to be? So what, he gets top marks? 100%, A+.
0: And he was factually accurate.
1: It was factually accurate. It's really, this goes back to, you know, the president. We talked about it in the first half hour. As we look back on 9/11, hatred exists. You have an entire political party that's very consumed by it in the United States, especially at the leadership level. I don't mean every Democrat voter across the country, but certainly among the people who lead that party, hatred is dominating at danger levels. Danger levels. And we should be a loving country, a loving people, looking after our people, the American people. Now, J.D. Vance, of course, gets into the politics here. He called out Talafrico, and this is great. You know by now that I have been loving every moment of the administration of all these great officials using Talafrico as the nickname. It's been great. It's been a source of immense personal pleasure here. But here's J.D. Vance last night, and this did not escape my notice because everybody was tweeting at me about it last night that J.D. Vance gave the president credit for the nickname Talafrico. Well, that's just fine, as long as they're using it.
2: And in Texas, you have Democrats, grown men, who seem to be pretty obsessed with trans children.
1: It's crazy, isn't it? What a bunch of weirdos.
2: I got to say, the president's very good at nicknames, but Talafrico, maybe, tops the list.
1: I like that. Tops the list. That's better than Lion Ted?
2: But this Talafrico guy, he will not shut up about how there are six genders. He will not shut up about how, quote, God is non-binary. I don't know what the hell that even means, my friends. He won't shut up about having traditional Christian values makes you a bigot. And I got to say, a guy that age who is so obsessed and focused on transgender children, I don't know about you, but I never want to see that guy's web browser history. It's not a good place. We'd rather be here.
1: Yeah. The guy's a creep. You know how the left responded to this? So I'll first emphasize something, which is that this is a massive vulnerability for Talafrico's campaign. It's the reason why he's out all week trying to convince everybody he's normal. He says that suddenly he's had a change of heart. Now he believes there are

0: conference calls and the way he talks and the way he talks about kids and the way he talks about God and the way he talks about abortion, it's evil. The stuff that's coming out of his mouth is evil. And so if the track record is he's evil, he's evil, he's evil, and then this week he tells you, I believe the same thing you do, add it to the pile of evil because now he's lying. That's what's happening. This is deception. So when J.D. brings this up yesterday, he says, you know, I don't want to see that guy's browser history. Of course, he's trying to get a laugh line for the crowd. But also, in a way, it's like kind of a very real thing. Like, the guy's a creep. Like, the way the left is responding to this is they're accusing J.D. Vance of a low blow. Oh, that's just vile. Are you accusing him of being a pedophile? Oh, what are you accusing him? Well, first of all he said was browser history. Why did you leap to pedophile? What's in your browser history if you are so guarded on that subject? But this is classic projection from the left. Because have you noticed that in this debate, you'll get a lefty who comes out and goes, we need gender-affirming care for all children, which is a euphemism for hacking up genitals and pumping them full of cross-sex hormones. Okay? That's the euphemism. And then when the right, not just the right, when normal people everywhere notice that, they'll say, that's insane that you're chopping up kids' genitals. What's wrong with you? And what does the left say in response? Why are you so obsessed with kids' genitals? So they will do that crap. Then J.D. Vance steps up there and tells the truth and goes, this guy is a freak. He should stay far away from the United States Senate. And somebody should probably take a look at that dude's browser history. J.D. Vance is telling the truth about this. The guy's a weirdo. And yes, it was strikingly partisan for J.D. Vance to tell the truth in order to get the Republicans a big victory in the midterms. Strikingly partisan. More ahead on The Vince Show.
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8: You know, on Talafrico, his attempts to do all this damage control this week, where he's trying to convince everybody, I'm not as freaky as you think I am. I'm not that freaky. A little freaky. Not that freaky. And now he insists that there's only two genders, these types of things. Did you notice, though, that he maintained a radical position, at least in public, in terms of what he's talking about? He said he wants to pack the Supreme Court. Isn't that interesting? So on a bunch of issues, he's like, I'm a very normal person. And then on that one issue, he says, I want to pack the Supreme Court. Now, we know instinctively that he's going to take the most radical option on every one of these issues. Not even a moment of hesitancy. But I find it kind of just as a matter of messaging, which the left is always obsessed with, very interesting that he's going to stand by that radical position. And I think what it gets to is my theorizing about why he's doing this week. And I really believe that it's Democrat internal polling on social issues, specifically on issues around gender, God, sexuality, on issues around abortion, all of this, that Talafrico is in free fall with Texas voters on those issues. And he has to arrest that decline. Meanwhile, he still needs to convince radical Democrat voters that he's one of them. You see? So what you have is independent-minded Texas voters who are looking at this guy going, you know, this guy's a whack job, and he wants to convince him, no, no, no, I'm not. Simultaneously, he's got to keep that smaller but radical element in his party on his side. Because if he comes out and he says he's for too many normal things, they're going to turn against him. You see the quandary he's in? It's the same quandary that Chuck Schumer's in. It's the same one that Hakeem Jeffries is in. These guys are beholden to the most radical elements of their parties. How do you come back from, I want to abolish capitalism? That's Talafrico. How do you come back from, I think the energy industry, the oil industry in Texas needs to disappear? How do you come back from, I'm not eating meat? Nobody should eat meat. Was his, what, in Texas? I just had some yesterday. It was freaking phenomenal. You idiot. It's amazing. No, the signs are there, baby. It is crystal clear what's happening right now. And if I'm Ken Paxton, I am elated by the misery of my opponent right now, because it's a very, very good sign. Stay in the fight, Ken Paxton, man. You're going to do this, brother. And we've got everybody supporting him. Ken Paxton sounded great this week. President Trump keeps refining his comedy bit about Ken Paxton. You never notice President Trump how he's like constantly workshopping his jokes? Normally, like, I know, like, Seinfeld would have to go to, like, small venues and they'd tell people to shut their cell phones off and he'd be working through his comedy before he does the big stage show. The problem is, being president, everything's a big stage show. So we're just getting a chance to see him workshop it. And honestly, it's funny every time. I've got a lot more to get to. More from the vice president. We've got Stephen's son, police chief, joining us on 9/11 Remembrance. More.
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19: Moment of silence on Lisa Brady, Fox News, just held at New York's Ground Zero. For 25 years after 9/11, some 9,000 people have died, tens of thousands more sickened by toxic dust after the Twin Towers fell.
20: If I die from a 9/11 related illness, I will consider myself killed by Al-Qaeda.
19: Fox's Eric Shawn, who spent a month reporting near the World Trade Center site, is one of the many who've had related illnesses, including cancer.
20: As we speak, there are people in hospital beds, cancer wards, their home, surrounded by their families. They are dying from 9/11 related illnesses. Yes, they were killed. They are being killed by Al-Qaeda. Osama bin Laden is dead, thank God, but he is still killing Americans.
19: A moment of silence added in New York representing those who have died from 9/11-related illnesses. That's in addition to the six moments marking each hijacked plane's impact in New York at the Pentagon and to Pennsylvania Field and when the towers fell. Attacks that killed nearly 3,000 people on 9/11.
17: 25 years after the September 11th terror attacks, President Trump says the nation will never forget.
21: That's why we fight today. We don't have a choice. There can only be victory. We fight hard. We fight to win.
17: Speaking at a memorial service at the Pentagon, the president saluted the victims killed and service members he says are working right now to ensure the world's number one sponsor of terror, Iran, will never have a nuclear weapon. Vice President J.D. Vance attended the service at the World Trade Center site in Lower Manhattan.
19: Fox's Jared Halpern at the White House. Each year, September 11th is also a day of service. 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
19: One more reading on inflation before the Fed meets.
25: Inflation rose largely as expected in August. The consumer price index rose 0.4%, up 3.4% for the year, holding steady from July. Core CPI, excluding food and energy, rose 0.3%, slightly higher than forecast. However, core CPI for the year rose 2.4%, the slowest pace since March of 2021. The month included a rebound in oil and gas prices as the Iran conflict continued. This is the last major economic report before next week's Federal Reserve meeting wraps up September 16th. Janico Solda, Fox News.
19: Oil and gas prices have been rising again this week, with diesel in the U.S. hitting yet another record, topping $6 a gallon. The new national average for diesel hitting $6.06, as gas prices have also continued rising up 15 cents in AAA's national average for regular since last Friday. A New Jersey hairdresser accused of hiring a hitman to kill two people is now indicted in connection with that plot.
26: Jacqueline Diorio is facing federal charges, accused of trying to pay a man to kill her ex-boyfriend, Philly police officer Matthew O'Hanlon, and his 19-year-old daughter. The 28-year-old hairdresser met the fake hitman on Tinder, exchanged calls and texts, eventually meeting first at a Wawa March 31st, and then a Dollar General on April 4th, handing over $500 as a down payment, promising to pay around $12,000 in installments. The informant tipped off Camden County detectives.
19: Fox's Gianna Gelosi. Diorio is charged with multiple federal counts, including attempted murder, and faces up to 20 years in prison if convicted. Despite the sticky inflation, stocks are rebounding today. Right now, the Dow's up 582 points. U.S. oil at times dipping under $100 a barrel. I'm Lisa Brady, Fox News.
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1: At 844-484-3872, 844-4-THE-USA, that's the way to join us today. From coast to coast, from sea to shining sea, we are doing this program live today from KLIF, our amazing broadcast affiliate in Dallas, Texas. It is such a nice treat to be here in this studio as we round out this week in Dallas that we just spent at the American Airlines Center the last 2 days for that big Republican convention. Coming up on the program, I'm going to play some more audio for you from the convention, especially from the Vice President of the United States. A great moment as he handled a protester who started screaming out and waving foreign flags in the middle of the speech. The Vice President, he handled it very coolly. It was awesome. It was really, really well done. A lot to get to on the program on that subject. But, of course, this is the quarter century mark now since 9/11/2001. And there are so many stories out there, and many of them, you know, that have yet to be told to the public. And now I want to share one with you. This comes to us from a longtime law enforcement officer who has worked in Washington, D.C. for a tremendous amount of time, protecting the nation's capital, rising to the level of the U.S. Capitol Police Chief. He is Stephen Sund, and he joins us now. Chief Sund, as always, good to talk to you, sir.
2: Thank you very much for having me on, Vince. It's a pleasure.
1: Tell me about your experience on this day 25 years ago.
2: It's hard to believe it's been 25 years, like you were talking about earlier. It seems like it was yesterday. At the time, I was a lieutenant with the Washington, D.C. Police Department. I was assigned to their Special Operation Division. And kind of how that works is we work very closely with the U.S. Secret Service. Secret Service protects the president. We protect the motorcade whenever he's moving. So we'd regularly be handling the movement of the president around the city to different events. But I walked into my planning office because I was in charge of all the security planning for major events in the city. Walked into the planning office, and one of the towers had already been hit at this point, and I started asking my planning staff, hey, what's going on? They said, it looks like a plane hit the tower. Shortly thereafter, one of the sergeants picks up the phone and said, Lieutenant Sund, it's the White House for you. It was a supervisory special agent by the name of Steve Woodard from the United States Secret Service saying, hey, what do you think of the plane? My dad was a B-52 pilot. It's blue skies, beautiful September day. Said, hey, I have my concerns. Steve had been involved in the investigation of the 1993 bombing of the World Trade Center. He said, we share your concerns as well. We're thinking about calling a meeting here while we're talking to him at 3 a.m. The second plane hits the tower. He says, we're calling an emergency meeting at the White House. You need to get down here ASAP. I briefed Chief Ramsey, Chief Fitzgerald at the time. We had some plans already set up in place that were already, you know, developed plans for protecting infrastructure, put those into place, and found myself running out into the White House grounds as they were evacuating the White House grounds that day for an emergency meeting in the old executive office building for, you know, how we're going to move forward with securing the White House. Developed those plans that we're leaving. A lot of people may not realize this. There was a congressional barbecue scheduled for the White House that day. So, you know, those pictures of the plane crashing at the Pentagon where it comes into the heliport, where it shows the plane crashing?
1: Yes.
2: Bush was actually President Bush was supposed to land at that same helipad when he's coming back from Florida because he couldn't land on the south grounds of the White House because the congressional barbecue was in place. So that's something a lot of people didn't know. He was supposed to be motorcade from there. So yeah, that could have been quite a coincidence. But so as we're leaving out of there.
1: So just I want to hear every detail, but I want to dwell on one for a moment. You are going into the White House now. You're rushing into the White House for this important, this rapid-fire emergency meeting. The White House itself is being evacuated for it's obviously because the belief is now that it may very well be a target. We'd later find out that Flight 93 was destined for Washington, D.C., and the White House very likely, either that or the Capitol building, expected to be the target there. So you're running into this. I mean, what are you thinking as you're going into a building that so many people are being evacuated out of and is so obviously a target?
2: I remember it just so vividly well because I'm coming in from 17th and Penn, the entrance right there with the Secret Service waiting for me to get there. Coming in as people are running out, literally screaming, run for your lives. They're running out, and we're running into the old executive office building. Didn't even think twice about it. We had a mission to do. But you're absolutely right. We were very concerned Washington, D.C. was going to be another target. We actually were relocating some of our Special Operations Division assets farther out from downtown Washington, specifically because of that. And we were escorting dignitaries out of the city. And you remember that day, the traffic was, well, no, you don't. I remember you were in high school that day.
1: I was in high school in Florida. I wasn't in D.C.
2: But the traffic was just jammed everywhere. And we were having to take motorcades down sidewalks to get them out of the city. It was that bad. So, yeah, we were very concerned something was going to strike downtown Washington. We were relocating our assets out of the area and doing our best to secure Naval Observatory, the White House, and the U.S. Capitol as quickly as we could shortly thereafter.
1: So then after that, it's frantic. There's a lot of security concerns. I realize, like, for those of you who have been were in Washington, D.C. before 9/11 versus after, D.C. never was the same. I mean, there are all sorts of roads and things that have been shut down ever since. The security features have all gone up through the years. I mean, that really was a pivot point in terms of the security of the nation's capital, wasn't it, sir?
2: Oh, absolutely. You had E Street on the front of the White House, Pennsylvania Avenue on the back of the White House. It used to be open. You used to be able to drive right down both those streets. They're now fully closed. You have DHS now. You have the National Infrastructure Protection Program that now is building all that infrastructure for all those facilities. The State Department, you had streets around the State Department closed. The Harry Truman main building for State Department, U.S. Capitol. Now we have the truck restrictions around there that we had to quickly implement, working with the U.S. Capitol police on that. So it was absolutely incredible. But to walk out that day, what was so eerie to me is as we were walking off the grounds of the White House, going back to implement our plans.
1: Yes.
2: You know, having people say, "Hey, you know, there's a barbecue. There's supposed to be a barbecue here," and literally seeing the food and stuff being set up for this barbecue, and now how quickly that changed to a nation that was under attack. It was it'll always stay with me.
1: Yeah, it's also in a way a symbol of how caught off guard, of course, we were in this surprise attack on our country.
2: Go ahead. I'm sorry, sir. Go ahead.
1: No, please go ahead. Tell me.
2: Oh, I was just going to add. Then it was interesting. So we relocated everybody. We got word that President Bush at first we got word was going to come back. Then we heard he was going to be sequestered. He was held at an Air Force base for a little while. Coming back a little later that night. I know it was probably a couple days later that we brought him back over to Andrews Air Force Base. And this is an interesting story, one that's rarely, I think, ever been told. He comes over to Andrews Air Force Base, and this was not the initial day he came back. Probably 2 days later, he is coming back into town for something. And he was in such a hurry to be coming back. It was late at night, and I still remember I was on one of the big police motorcycles escorting him for D.C. And I was in the last position right before the presidential limousine, and usually – that's not a very fast motorcade coming back. That's the fastest I've ever gone on a police motorcycle. We were doing about 110 miles an hour coming in Suitland Parkway. Yep. And all I heard was the Secret Service on the radio saying he wants to go faster, get him back there faster. He wants to get to the White House faster. I couldn't get that bike to go faster. And that limousine was right against the rear of the bike. It was something else. But we're riding back as fast as we can. But I still vividly remember taking President Bush the very next day, September 12th, over to the Pentagon. We had gotten word he was going to go over and visit the first responders that were setting up the dig sites, the evidence collection sites with the FBI. I still remember Special Agent Jim Rice with the FBI setting up for the briefing and taking him over there. And that was just so surreal, seeing the president walk in front of the collapsed Pentagon building with his head down, with the Secretary of Defense Rumsfeld in the background, and National Security Advisor Condoleezza Rice walking with him. It was something I'll never forget. And you probably saw the picture I posted on that.
1: Yes. Yeah, I did. You can see that on Chief Stephen Sund's X account, Chief Sund, S-U-N-D, on X. So you can see that. And those pictures, and I'm looking at the photos of you with George W. Bush and looking at these pictures of you at the Pentagon, looking at the wreckage and it's just amazing. I having seen it up close, having seen all of that up close, the wreckage of it, what's the message you want to share with people today, 25 years later? I mentioned, so many young people, just not even alive for it. 30% of our country, not even alive to know this history. What should they know, sir?
2: I see that a lot. I teach at a couple local universities, and a lot of times I'll go in and I'll ask the students, how many of you were alive on 9/11? And most of them weren't. And it's a story that we have to remember. And one thing I was listening to the beginning of your show about how America came together after 9/11. The one thing I so vividly remember is we didn't go home for 3 days. And I still remember driving home. Is the one time I drove home with a marked D.C. police car, had a machine gun sitting on the front seat of the car. And as I drove home, almost every intersection I pulled up to, there was a group of people clapping. And it was just amazing to see that type of response. So when I talk to young kids, I talked to one about, always make sure you're doing critical thinking, get all your information, make sure you're basing your decisions on good information. But don't forget history. If you forget history, it's bound to repeat itself. You've got to remember what led up to 9/11. You got to remember what happened. You got to remember the sacrifices of the people, not only the people that died that day. I've got a very good friend of mine, a detective, Gustavo Rodriguez from NYPD. He was called down to the Ground Zero World Trade Center to help dig for evidence. And he had a very good friend of his, former Marine Juan Fernandez, that he had been officers with. These were guys who were brand new NYPD officers. And you think about people that died on 9/11. Juan Fernandez died of 9/11 cancer less than a year ago. So we're still losing a lot of people because of it. So it's something to definitely consider. But for our young kids, and this goes back even for what you're talking about with Fairfax County. I live in Fairfax County. And it's, we need to teach, what really – is the cause behind 9/11, the radical religion, some of the things that led to what we faced on 9/11, and not sugarcoat this thing. Yeah. So I think that the number one thing I teach students nowadays is, learn the truth, do some critical thinking, understand what really happened, and understand that we need to do what we can to protect our freedom and not let this happen again.
1: You have such a laudable career in law enforcement, and that they're at a pivotal moment in America's history, an eyewitness to history. Sir, thank you. Thank you for serving your country this way, and thank you for sharing this story today, as always.
2: My pleasure. My pleasure. Thanks, Vince.
1: Yes, sir.
2: Good work.
1: Thank you very much. This is the former Capitol Hill Police Chief, Stephen Sund. We've got a lot more to get to on The Vince Show.
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1: Another great moment last night from the Vice President of the United States. Is this too partisan? It's a party convention. Here he is talking about Abdul El-Sayed, the man who insulted the Vance family. Listen to this.
24: The things he wanted are the things that I want, and I think the things that every American patriot wants for our country. We want it for ourselves. We want it for our families. We want it for our children. We want it for our fellow Americans. But right after that visit, something interesting happened. The man the Democrats are running for Senate in the great state of Michigan, his name is Abdul El-Sayed.
25: Ooh.
24: He saw me describing what a decent man, and my papaw was genuinely a decent and good man. He saw me talking about my papaw and his work and his history and what he loved and what he cared about. And you know what old Abdul did? He asked mockingly whether I'd be willing to bring Usha back in time to meet Papaw. This is what he thinks of my grandfather, a man I loved and who loved his family unconditionally. Abdul looks at him, sees the color of his skin, sees his background, and decides that he could never have loved my wife. Now, the shocking thing Shocking thing is that Abdul himself was raised by his own white step grandparents. He knows exactly that kind of bond and what it looks like in a family. And he chose anyway to say that a man like my grandfather couldn't have loved from the bottom of his heart someone who looks like Usha. Well, thanks be to God that my papaw was a better man than Abdul El Sayed, because I guarantee you he'd love my family every bit as much. But, look, I'm not just here to defend the honor of my papaw. I'm here to tell you this is who the Democrats are now, my friends. They're not just the party of little higher taxes, maybe some dumb regulations. They're not the party of FDR or JFK. Hell, they're not even the party of Bill Clinton anymore. The Democrats are the party of hatred. They're the party that despises America and the people who built it. They're the party that can find sympathy for the terrorists who perpetrated 9/11, but they say that people with names like James Vance are incapable of loving people with names like Usha, and they couldn't be more wrong.
1: Brilliant. Brilliant. Every word true. You know, Abdul El Sayed is a vile person. What a vile thing to say about a dead man, about a grandfather, about somebody. Why, you attack his grandfather? He's a bigot? The bigot in this question, by the way, the bigot in this equation is Abdul El Sayed. Oh, because his grandfather's white. There's just no way he would accept Usha Vance. What poison. And J.D. Vance gave him a well-deserved beatdown last night on that stage. And he wasn't done yet. He had a lot more, and we'll get to it coming up on the program. He talks about, you know, the value of this country, you know, what it means to be an American citizen. So you have these two different visions, don't you? You have that party of hatred, as J.D. Vance described. And then you've got Americans who love this country, appreciate what they've inherited, and are going to fight like hell to protect it. That and so much more, all ahead on The Vince Show.
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24: Now, we live, of course, in an imperfect world of fallen men. We live in the city of man, not the city of God. But I believe that our founders built this nation on a promise that echoes our Creator, that every American child is born an heir, is born with a birthright, born with the right to inherit the blessings of the greatest country on earth. Not because of who their parents are, not because of what they look like or where they come from, but because they are Americans and this is our country.
1: Citizenship is your birthright. It's not the birthright of any illegal alien who comes across the Rio Grande or overstays a visa or flies in from communist China just to have a child to hand out American citizenship. That's not the way this works. American citizenship is for Americans. And protecting this country, loving this country, you inherit this country. It is your birthright. Oh, what a great message from the Vice President of the United States. There were throughout the night, there were chants of 48. Yes, 48, as in the 48th President of the United States. Big chants for J.D. Vance. And I saw some reports, actually, that this was duplicated in the morning as well, behind closed doors, because Vice President Vance was addressing a group of delegates at a breakfast yesterday in Dallas, and Politico reports that the delegates from all these battleground states were chanting 48, 48, 48 during a closed-door breakfast yesterday morning, according to four different people who were in the room. By the time he gets to the evening in the big keynote address, this is what it sounded like inside the room last night.
24: When we came into office, please, we got to take care of business this November, then we'll worry about what comes next. When we came into office just 18 months ago, so many of our fellow Americans sensed that they'd been robbed of their chance to build a good life.
1: It was a good address, if for a million reasons. That was a great moment. You see, there was a Marco Rubio was actually asked earlier this week about running for president, and he said he's not running for president. He has no plans, I believe was the precise wording, no plans to run for president. Now, I'll remind people that in politics, if you say I have no plans, that doesn't mean you have no plans. It could very well be that he does have plans, but as of this moment and as of the many other moments that are behind us, he doesn't intend to run for president so long as JD does. In fact, he said that much in public. He said that if JD's doing it, I'm not doing it. These two are, it seems by, for all intents and purposes, are of one mind on so many issues, the two of them. They may have some disagreements, whatever they might be, not very visible in public. They're all on Team Trump right now. They're fighting very hard for the country, and I love seeing that. That's really great, because the last thing we need is a country, and including on the right, the last thing the right needs is more division. That's not coming from President Trump, J.D. Vance, Marco Rubio, Scott Bessent. That's not coming from them. There's no division. Do they all agree on everything? No, that would be awful, actually. That's how you get like terrible decision making, if every single person in the room agrees on every single subject. That means that you never hear a countervailing opinion. You never hear evidence against your theory. Never. This is one of the reasons why, by the way, executive privilege exists, so that you can have candid conversations without fear that they will jeopardize the agenda of the administration or national security or anything else. So, yeah, have these guys disagreed at times? Undoubtedly. But have you noticed that the top officials in the administration, they all sort of speak with one voice? They're all kind of coming out and saying, look, this is President Trump's show. This is President Trump's job, and I am here to support it. That's who J.D. Vance is. Even during the chance of 48 last night, he says, all right, now, we've got midterms to handle. That's the issue right now. That's the issue. We'll get to the rest of it later. Now, there was another great moment last night when a protester, this was not great that it occurred, but the way that Vice President Vance responded to it, just off the stage, a protester started holding up two different flags. He was holding up a Palestinian flag and he was holding up a Mexican flag. And I think the vice president saw the Mexican flag from his vantage point on the stage. And just think about the logistics of this. J.D. Vance, the vice president, is looking to his right as this is going down. He's on stage, so he's got lights in his eyes. It's very hard to see the crowd when you are on the stage with the lights pointed at you. Your eyes are all, you know, tightly dilated, and it's hard to see what's going on. But he makes out the figure, and he's got this Mexican flag. He sees the Mexican flag, and then the guy throws the flag at the stage. Now, I don't know how this guy got close enough that he's dressed in all purple. It doesn't even make sense for the convention. Like, I get red, I get white, I get blue. I don't get purple. I get brick suit. The brick suit was there. He was dressed as a wall. Makes perfect sense to me. Wants to build walls. I love that guy. But you're dressed in all purple, then you go down with your flag, you start yelling nonsensically. Nobody can hear you. There's no microphone on you. Nobody has any idea what you're saying. You're just bleeding. B-L-E-A-T-I-N-G. You're just yelling like a sheep. Like, and nobody can hear you. And it led to this moment as J.D. Vance posterized a protester on national television.
0: So what the people at home missed is that we just had a protester interrupting us and waving the Mexican flag. Well, my friend, if you love Mexico so much, get your ass over there. I'll buy you the plane ticket.
2: Dude, I mean, come on. That's legendary quippery. You know what I mean? Just nailed them straight between the eyes. You love Mexico so much, why don't you get your ass back over there? I'll pay for the ticket. Perfect stuff. So and this is just one of those things. That this clip, it's a perfect clip. It's a perfect clip. You get the crazy dude. The crowd responds with patriotic fervor. The vice president literally just brushes his shoulders off and says, "This guy's nothing. Get back to your own country. You want to wave a Mexican flag? Get out of here." It's amazing. Just amazing. Picture perfect stuff. And but it's so funny. It's so perfect, actually, that the left is now engineering conspiracy theories about why it went down. And when I say the left, I'm not talking randos on Blusky. That's not from whence I draw this evidence today. This is coming to us from the chief White House correspondent for NBC yesterday. Garrett Hack is his real name. Garrett,
3: appropriate.
2: Garrett Hack. He's a hack. He said, right after this happened yesterday, he posted to social media immediately. I like it. He's like putting a marker in the sand because he wants to get credit when it comes true. He's like, I perceived this. Listen to his powers of perception. You ready? Vance's quippy response to a protester who interrupted and threw a Mexican flag on stage was so quick, it kind of makes you wonder if that wasn't entirely a surprise. Yeah. It was a stuntman that was paid for. The Republicans are so flush with cash, they're paying stuntmen to show up with Mexican/Palestinian flags and throwing them on stage just so J.D. Vance could look awesome. He needed a glow up, and the RNC paid for it. That's the theory from the NBC News guy, Garrett Hack. Immediately yesterday, and I'm like, you're not embarrassed by this? Let me see if this tweet's still up, by the way. This is in my notes right now. Let me see. Did he delete it? He didn't delete it. It's still up. It's still up. All these many hours later, he didn't have one single moment where he thought to himself, you know what? That's really embarrassing. I should take that down.
3: In fairness, he may not be able to have the brain capacity to come up with a quip that quickly.
2: I couldn't do that. How did he do that? I guess it kind of makes sense. It makes sense in this way. Like, could Hakeem Jeffries do that?
3: You know, definitely what I mean? Not.
2: Like, the leaders of Garrett's party are incapable of this particular move. It's like, it's impossible. I don't even understand that.
4: Now, J.D. Vance yesterday just dunking on this guy really quickly, which is great, which is a skill set, by the way, that the president also has, clearly. President Trump has that in spades. I think the entire cabinet of the president has that skill set. I think Scott Bessent would have filleted that dude from the stage yesterday, but NBC's Garrett Hack is deeply confused by this to the point that he's now conspiracy theorizing about it. You know what this also tells you? Garrett Hack was impressed. He was very impressed by this moment. He didn't understand the feelings that were happening inside of him. He was conflicted by this. He's like, I'm so against these people. Why was that such a likable moment? There must be some explanation other than that it was authentic. It must have been staged. That's right. It was a false flag operation. It's a false flag operation, NBC suggests. Just asking questions. And I know, you know, he left it up. So he's hoping that at some point this comes true or NBC can mislead you into believing it's true. And then he can say, see, I was the first one. I knew that something stunk about that. I called it out early. There he is, Garrett Hack. Let's see how his powers of prediction go. Let's set a 1 week clock on this. And Jim, we can revisit it on Friday and see if the news came out that Garrett Hack was correct and the rest of us were morons for believing that that was an authentic moment. That was spectacular. Really great. And meanwhile, ABC, at least for now, they think it was authentic, but they used their classic formulation that whenever the left acts crazy, if Republicans get a victory by noticing it and telling the public, they're pouncing. You know this phrase? Republicans pounce. The media uses it all the time. The actual story is that another left-wing whack job is acting like a

0: which, as you can imagine in this crowd, was met with a huge applause and a big roar of support.
1: First of all, I wasn't just in that crowd. The nation was clapping in support. Decent people across the nation were clapping in support. Isn't it crazy that that would be a partisan issue? Isn't that crazy?
2: Yeah, you know, it plays well with his partisan base.
1: What do you mean it plays well with his partisan? It should play well with every American. If a dude's waving a Palestinian / Mexican flag at a convention and yelling nonsensically in order to disrupt the party convention, everybody should be against that. Be like, get the hell out of here. Did you wave in a Mexican flag? How about the American flag? How about standing up for this country? We don't all have to agree. We don't have to agree. You should love the country. I just assume that guy's not even from here. He's just, I don't know. I do wonder how he got in, though. I was like, how'd that guy end up with a ticket? Those are, Jim and myself and our whole team from the podcast, we were getting, like, you know, free medical exams trying to get into the building. That guy slips in with a Palestinian flag and a purple hoodie. Maybe Garrett's right. that's funny. No, of course, he's not. He's not right. But I always am. More ahead on The Vince Show.
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1: There was a moment where the where Vice President Vance was talking about Charlie Kirk last night, which makes a tremendous amount of sense. It's 1 year. Yesterday was 1 year since his passing, 1 year since his assassination, his martyrdom. And many of the people on stage yesterday were acknowledging Charlie. But J.D. Vance, of course, being so close to him, took some time out to do that. And he was reflecting on the lessons that Charlie imparted during his short life on the rest of us. And saying, you know, it really is really important here for us to recognize who our enemy is. It's very important to recognize, you know, where the real divisions are in our country. Sure, the right has its disagreements and debates, but we should recognize them for that, that they're disagreements, that they're debates. And when it comes to the left, they have very radical plans in store for us. Listen to this.
4: We're all having a good time as fellow Republicans celebrating what we've achieved and looking forward to accomplishing a lot more. But I know there are a lot of people who are watching on TV who aren't always sold, and I want to speak directly to them, not to the faithful, but to the people who are still making up their minds, the people on the margins, the people who are still a little unsure who they're going to vote for, some people who love some of our policies but maybe don't agree with others, young men, many of whom felt inspired by Charlie Kirk, but are unhappy with some of what has happened in the wake of his death. And I want to speak directly to that group, because I think Charlie is a great example of how to disagree but still participate in the work of saving this country. Charlie, ladies and gentlemen, was dedicated to this movement and this country. He loved, and I do mean loved, the President of the United States. But in the 8 months or so that we were in office before Charlie died, I talked to him a lot, almost every day. And Charlie was still a free thinker with his own principles and views. He did not always agree with us. Let me just give you one example. Charlie hated war. Whether it was Europe or Africa, the Middle East, he didn't care. He just hated war. That was his view. Now, of course, there are people who love what we've done and people who don't. I'm not here to litigate the disagreements between Charlie and some of the people that he disagreed with. But what I'm asking you to do is do what Charlie did. Do not throw the baby out with the bathwater. Don't give the country over to a bunch of crazy people because you happen to disagree with us on a policy issue here or there. Look, I'm not asking anybody to agree with me on every single issue. I'm not asking anybody to agree on every single policy of the administration. What I am asking you to do is to recognize the contrast with the radicals and recognize the achievements of the last 18 months. We have done a lot, my friends, and we can do a lot more if we fight together.
1: A great message from the Vice President. More ahead.
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14: Never forget to never again. I'm Lisa Brady, Fox News.
15: Our mission is to make sure it never happens again.
14: The head of Homeland Security, which was created after the 9/11 attacks, putting multiple existing agencies under one umbrella.
15: When I was fortunate enough to run our own companies, I would say if we take care of the pennies, the dollars will take care of themselves. If we take care of the small criminals, they'll never become large criminals. And those large criminals will never turn into terrorists.
14: Secretary Mark Wayne Mullen outside DHS headquarters in Washington as a day of remembrance continues. Today marking 25 years since the attacks.
16: The names of almost 3,000 people whose lives were lost on September 11th, 2001 have been read at Ground Zero, along with 7 moments of silence. Family members, survivors, first responders, and others gathered on the plaza at the 9/11 Memorial for the somber ceremony that included music from the Brooklyn Youth Chorus, cellist Yo-Yo Ma, and singer Jennifer Nettles. Security was tight as the event was attended by many dignitaries, including 4 former presidents, Vice President J.D. Vance, and other current and former elected officials.
14: Fox's Tanya J. Powers in Lower Manhattan. President Trump during the Pentagon ceremony.
17: Today, as we remember the many lives lost on 9/11, we also give thanks for the countless lives saved by the immortal heroes of Flight 93.
14: That plane crashing in a Pennsylvania field as passengers and crew fought back against the hijackers. The president also repeating Iran will never have a nuclear weapon as that conflict continues.
18: Just earlier today, they had to scramble jets because they were identifying in real time a threat from Iran. And it just gives you a sense of how active it can be at sea with the U.S. Navy.
14: Fox's Trey Yingst with the USS George Washington on patrol in the Arabian Sea. 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
14: The countdown to the midterms continues after a Republican convention wrapped up in Texas.
2: Republicans admit they're concerned about voter turnout during midterms, and that's why they held their first midterm convention. They addressed the sentiment of many that President Trump may not have kept his word about foreign wars.
4: Don't give the country over to a bunch of crazy people because you happen to disagree with us on a policy issue here and there.
2: Vice President J.D. Vance during Thursday's keynote said the administration should be graded as a whole.
4: Recognize the contrast with the radicals and recognize the achievements of the last 18 months. We have done a lot, my friends, and we can do a lot more if we fight together.
2: In Dallas, Evan Brown, Fox News.
14: Democrats keep raising cost of living concerns, blaming the president's policies, and inflation does remain sticky, driven in part by oil and gas prices, with diesel topping $6 a gallon for the first time.
3: Diesel fuel is used for freight and delivery trucks, so it's much more expensive to transport things. The Independent Grocers Alliance says fuel can account for up to 30% of the total cost of food.
14: Fox's Jenny Cosola. A college student is dead after an apparent lightning strike in Celebration, Florida, where he hadn't been for long.
22: 20-year-old Matthew Jenkins had just moved to Central Florida from Michigan last week to begin a Disney college program. The Osceola County Sheriff's Office says Jenkins was on a walking trail Tuesday when lightning struck him.
23: It's a horrible thing. It is... accident.
22: Philippe Costa and other bystanders found Jenkins unresponsive and immediately performed his CPR until first responders arrived. Jenkins was taken to a hospital where he later died. Disney releasing a statement saying it's deeply saddened by the passing of Matthew, that he will always be remembered as part of its Disney community.
14: Fox's Jeff Manasso. Wall Street's rallying after days of losses. The Dow right now up 589 points. Elisa Brady.
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0: rising from the heart of the swamp. 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
1: All right, 844-484-3872, 844-4-THE-USA. That is the way to join us today. From coast to coast, from sea to shining sea, proud to be broadcasting from our great affiliate in Dallas, KLIF, today as we wrap this week in Dallas. The last 2 days spent at that epic Republican midterm convention, which now even NBC is saying was actually kind of a success, which tells you quite a bit. I actually think it is great when the media downplay expectations for the president and then he destroys them. And then more people wake up to the fact that maybe they're lying to me about this guy. That's good. Are there still more people to wake up to this? Yeah, they're out there. More people need to wake up to this fact. In fact, speaking of lies about the president of the United States, this one is going around today. This one. Last night, the president of the United States steps up to the microphone right after Vice President Vance gets done his great keynote address to give one final round of remarks to the Republicans in the room. And when he does, you could tell he's in a chipper and joking mood. He's having a great time. He clearly loving the energy of the convention. He's ready to crack some more jokes, get up there. So he starts this comedy bit. And I don't know how you can listen to this and conclude it's anything but a bit, where he starts having everybody pledge. They have to take some sort of pledge. And he just comes up with a fake pledge on the fly about how they pledged themselves to him. He's the greatest president ever and on and on. And he's having a hilarious time. He's loving this. And instantly, the audio you're about to hear has been turned into Donald Trump is leading a cult. Here he is, demanding everyone pledge everything about themselves to him and only him forever. This is a cult. And then you have other people who are like, oh, he's forcing them to pledge to every one of his policies. And the whole thing is crazy. What if this was just a moment where Donald Trump was really enjoying things? Listen to this.
2: Please raise your right hand. I pledge to the greatest president in the history of the United States.
1: Yeah, it's a real pledge. Get it? All right.
2: That loves us so much he can't even breathe. That I will go out with my family, my friends. I'll do it anyway. I don't care if I'm registered or not. I'm going to try and cheat like hell like they do. There's never been bigger cheaters. I don't care.
1: This is getting hard to repeat. There's too many words. I don't remember every word. Slow down, Mr. President.
2: Go out and I'm going to get my friends, my family, and we are going to vote on November 3rd, or we are going to vote before that. So help me, God. Whoa. Now I know. Now, I'd say just about everybody was screaming. You know what happens if you don't vote? You go to hell. You know that. Okay?
1: You hear the crowd laughing? They're loving it. They're bowled over with laughter. And so you have the president, you know what happens if you don't vote? You go to hell. Do you know how many stupid headlines I've seen on this thing? All of them. There's a million of them. Actually, I can't get to all of them. There's a million of them. Trump is forcing everybody to take a pledge to him. He said you're going to be in hell if you don't vote for Republicans. The guy was doing a bit. Calm down, Vince. This happens every day. It does happen every day. In fact, it's kind of one of the features of Trump derangement syndrome. You are not allowed to actually acknowledge the meaning of any of his words. It's one of the requirements. If you're going to be a TDS haver in good standing, you can't actually listen to the president of the United States and seriously assess anything he says. You just have to make it up as you go along. We get fake scandals after fake scandal. I can't fire the audio here because it's in my home studio, but here's the normal audio, which is, and now it's time for the left's fake scandal of the week. This is the fake freaking scandal of the week. And will we have more before this day is out? Yes, we will. There will be more fake scandals of the week. That Donald Trump. Will this finally be the moment that Republicans wake up to who he is and what they're a part of? You people are pathetic. Totally pathetic. Now, it was a great convention. He did a wonderful job. I really appreciated being here for it. Now, we've got a couple of other things to get to today. I want to get to the Lindsey Clancy case again. And you may be saying, Vince, there's really something new from the Lindsey. Yes, there is. And this is unbelievable. It's just, well, it's not shocking, but it is appalling. It definitely reveals so much about the American left. And the left is so confused by these revelations right now. They are so set back on their rear ends. They do not know how to handle the stuff that's coming out. I'll get to that coming up. But I've got something very important to share with you first. And this is actually something I discovered while producer Jim and I were walking the outer perimeter of the convention yesterday. Jim, we were walking past John Solomon from Just the News, who was standing in line, I think, to get into an elevator or something. I'm not sure. It was probably a very exclusive event of massive news importance, and we had no idea about it. But there he was. And we're walking past him, and I said, John, nice to see you. He said, great to see you. And he goes, Joe DiGenova just resigned. And I looked at, I said, wait, I'm sorry, say that again. Joe DiGenova just resigned from the grand conspiracy case in Florida. And Jim can attest, I said, no, that's terrible. That's terrible news. That is not good. That's awful news. I asked him if he was writing about it. He's like, I already did. That's on the website. I was like, I want to go check it out. And I did. I checked it out. And here's the thing. I'll just remind you, if you're wondering who's Joe DiGenova, former U.S. attorney for the District of Columbia some time ago. He's a great American patriot. He is an epic prosecutor, loves the president of the United States. He's all in on the MAGA agenda. And he's been great. He's been a friend of mine for years. I've consulted him many times on radio for his expertise. And he has been just the most relentless person, among the most relentless people. But he's right there near the top of the list to try and get the entire country's head on right about the sins that have been committed by the left, by people like John Brennan and James Clapper and Barack Obama and all of these people, James Comey, people who have abused their power in order to persecute conservatives, Republicans, the president, and the people around him. Joe DiGenova is locked in on that subject. So when the president had announced, when the administration had announced that Joe DiGenova was headed to Florida to run the grand conspiracy case, that came as a great sign of relief for me. It was an epic development in this. And now he's resigned. Why? Well, we're likely to get more answers on this, and hopefully soon from Joe himself. But here's what Just the News reports on this subject. The federal prosecutor who was tapped by Attorney General Todd Blanche to supervise the grand conspiracy investigation targeting Obama and Biden-era officials resigned unexpectedly on Thursday. Blanche selected Joe DiGenova to lead the investigation into claims the Democrats have attempted to undermine President Donald Trump and keep him out of political office. The report cites that they were looking at an ongoing criminal conspiracy. DiGenova confirmed his departure in a call to CBS News, stating that he tendered his resignation at 3 p.m. Eastern. This would have been yesterday. It was an honor and a privilege. This also explains why we saw this is the timing of when we saw John, because at 3 p.m. Eastern, that means our show would have concluded. And now we're roaming the halls of the arena. We run into John Solomon. He shares the breaking news. Joe says it was an honor and privilege to serve the president and the department. The prosecutor did not say why he was resigning, but he said his wife, attorney Victoria Tunsing, who also worked with the team of federal prosecutors in Florida, will also be leaving the Justice Department on Friday today. Although DiGenova didn't give a reason for his departure, he told the Associated Press that there was enough evidence to try and prosecute people in the grand conspiracy cases. The evidence exists. They can do it. They can try and prosecute them, is what he conveyed. Quote, there's plenty of evidence in all of these cases to prove the theories of prosecution, he said. He goes on, it just takes time to get there. And some people want to get there a little faster than others, and you can't do that. Okay. So what does this mean? What with that little information, what are we learning? Well, one, again, I'll remind you that Joe DiGenova is no squish. This is not a guy who's like, I want to let them get away with it. I'm so grumpy that they're trying to go after them. That is not his position. He is not some anti-Trump lunatic buried in the justice system. He's a patriot. And his perspective is, we can do this. We have to do it the right way. We can't make mistakes here. He says he's under extraordinary pressure. He's indicating that there must be some extraordinary pressure coming from above him, from somewhere. Todd Blanche, the president himself, maybe. It's unclear where that pressure is coming from. To get the prosecutions in now. The quotes he's giving suggests he wants to do it in such a way that they don't miss, that they do this right. That's a reasonable debate to have. You know, I think that this became a big headline for a lot of news outlets yesterday. They were probably hoping that the reason Joe left is because it's nonsense and he doesn't want to be a part of this nonsensical witch hunt and all this other stuff. Don't believe the lying media. Don't believe lying media. There's no question there's a meaningful dispute that animated his decision to resign. No question whatsoever. But when I see that Joe DiGenova says outright, yeah, we've got enough evidence to try and prosecute. We just have to do it the right way. And then simultaneously, he says there are others who want to do this faster, and that won't be the right way to do it. The big scoop here is they've got the grand conspiracy case stitched up. They've got a lot of it in front of them. That is good news in our pursuit of justice. We'll find out more, but I wanted to share that update with you because, boy, that one hit me yesterday. And I said, holy crap, what's going on? And now we know a little more. And hopefully soon, we'll know the whole story. More ahead on The Vince Show.
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27: Chanting USA, USA is always acceptable no matter what the occasion. 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
1: There was a Democrat congresswoman this week by the name of Gwen Moore who went and apparently she visited an ICE detention facility in her district. And she said that the reason that she was there was to check in with her constituents. Her constituents. Now, you probably see the problem with that frame up. That's how she shared it on social media. I'm checking in with my constituents. And then she posted this little video with it. Now, she doesn't use the word constituents in the video, but she's very concerned about these illegal aliens. Listen to this.
28: I'm just leaving the Midwest Regional Reception Center owned by ICE. And we spent a couple of hours inside touring the building. The good news is that the people we visited said that they're being treated like human beings. The really bad news is we can't figure out why they're here. They're not criminals. They're not dangerous. We think that this is a money-making private prison that's operating this facility, and that there's a lot of monetary value in incarcerating people.
1: You know, Democrats are so corrupt, their only conclusion as to why somebody might be in jail is somebody's getting paid to make that happen. They're like, they're so reflexively corrupt. Their first thought is, what form of corruption is this? And here's a fun little detail. They're here illegally. That's what's happening, Congresswoman. They're here illegally. They're not criminal. Yes, they are. By definition, they broke the law. What is breaking the law? Committing a crime. That makes you, go ahead, I'll wait, a criminal. It makes you a criminal. So now you're in custody, en route to deportation. And I love that she begrudgingly admits that everyone's being treated well. We went in there to find out how they were being treated, and it turns out phenomenally. I just want to share that. Everyone's got a PlayStation, five meals a day. You know, they're sleeping on Helix mattresses. Everything's wonderful inside that place. But we're just wondering why they're there. Why are they there at all? I can answer that question. Congresswoman, pick me. I'll tell you. I'll tell you why they're there. Because they're not supposed to be here in our country. And the idea that she would say, these are my constituents. That's what she said on social media. She declared outright that these are constituents. She said, I just left the ICE detention facility in Leavenworth, Kansas to check on my constituents who are being detained. While my constituents said they were being treated well, I can't figure out why they're here. Congresswoman, it truly, if you can't figure out why somebody who is in detention for being here illegally is in detention, you shouldn't be in Congress. This is an IQ test. If you really don't know why they're in there, you're not fit to lead any district in the United States of America. But the truth is, she knows. She knows why. She knows why they're there. And she's upset about it. Very. Because Democrats exploit illegal aliens for political power. That's what's happening here. And that's why she's calling them her constituents. In fact, maybe they voted for her. Maybe that's what happened. You know, that does keep happening. Non-citizens voting in American elections, that thing that never happens, it just happened again. We just saw this week the United States federal government just busted another person, Mariana Alexandra Dewey, a citizen of Peru, who illegally misrepresented herself as a U.S. citizen, and then she voted in the November election in Kansas. Wait a second. Kansas? Is this Gwen Moore's district? I got to look more at that. All right, more ahead on The Vince Show.

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1: I was talking to Jim here about that 9/11 museum in Manhattan. And I was there earlier this year when I took the family to New York, and we went and visited the site of the Twin Towers. Now, those gigantic fountains, which are very impressive feats, just what they built. Of course, right next to the new Freedom Tower, which is 1776 feet high, extraordinary building as well. But I had noticed earlier today there was some debate online about whether or not it was a good idea to have fountains there. Obviously, you want a memorial to the attack there, but I think this is a reasonable thing to discuss, which is, you know, do you want to leave two gigantic, you know, gaping holes in the ground, which they are beautiful fountains now, but it's almost like you're kind of leaving a wound rather than we rebuild and we prove how strong we are. But whatever you think of the decision, it is truly a beautiful and touching tribute to the fallen, to the people who died on 9/11. And it really hit me so hard walking around the fountains themselves. All of the names, which are very, by the way, very well cared for. The metal signage that has each of the names of the fallen, cut into them. And then you see like things like this really hit me and my wife and daughter really hard. You see one that says a woman's name, and it says, and her unborn child. And there's quite a few of those too. And man, that's very, it's very heavy. So then if you've never been there, and I encourage everyone to go and visit, of course, you see the gigantic fountains, and then you get to go. You can go inside the museum, and you can see the remnants of the towers still underground, and see all of these various things. There are portions of the museum where they straight up say no photography or anything. You're about to see the personal belongings of the victims. They have burned out husks of ambulances and fire trucks. You are seeing the wreckage of that day, the lives that were destroyed, and what was left behind. And it's deeply resonant. It gives you an extraordinary context for the human life that was lost. And I was just saying to Jim, you know, when we were walking around in the museum, taking our time, I didn't really want to miss anything. I wanted to see it all. And at one point, I get to near the end of the museum, but this is still in the kind of that almost, I would say, sacred portion, where it's really like no photography, personal belongings. And there's like some guy, I think he was a foreigner. He was reaching out, touching something. Now, I don't know what it was. Maybe like a piece of like a car or a piece of someone's belongings. He was reaching out and touching it. And I even before a word got out of my mouth about the subject, I'm staring daggers at this guy, and he looks up, he sees my face, and he pulls his hand off this thing like it's a stove. Like, oh, maybe I shouldn't do it. No, of course you shouldn't do it. What are you, nuts? You touching this stuff? Get your grimy paws off of it. It's like, this is human life we're talking about. These are American souls we're talking about. It's amazing. Even in a museum where it's supposed to take you to that moment, you still have people who have no appreciation for what they're looking at. No appreciation. It's just unbelievable. But I shouldn't get this.
23: I think it goes to what you said. Was he a younger kind of person?
1: He was younger. Yeah, he was younger.
23: It goes to what you opened the show with, though. You have this younger generation that really has no idea what happened that day. Yeah. They didn't see it with their eyes, so they don't realize just the absolute massive tragedy that it was, that yes, people were jumping out of the buildings rather than burning to death. You know, they didn't see that with their own eyes, so they don't feel it the same as people who have.
1: Yeah.
23: Not that makes it right, but
1: This kind of gets to a point about like how you're raised, though, too. It's like, you know, I wasn't alive for Pearl Harbor. Not in a million years am I, like, defiling what we have that's left from that day. And that was how I was raised. I was raised to demonstrate respect. I was raised to know my place. I was raised to have some integrity. That's what I want to be anyway. Do I have failings? Yeah, sure. But I was given a phenomenal start by great parenting. And then sometimes you look around and you're like, who raised you? And what? What the hell is happening? It's actually one of the big picture items about our country. Like, people look around and you feel like you have this cultural disconnect with the people who've arrived in the country. I mean, immigrants. We are a country that has been very welcoming to people all over the world to come here and chase the American dream. But you have to do it under our terms. And when you do, you assimilate into our culture. There shouldn't be a reason that you walk into a grocery store and somebody from a foreign country who doesn't speak your language bumps into you because they don't have any sense of personal space, because in their country it doesn't exist. That's not the way it works. That's not the way it works. And so you should stand up for the principles. Stand up for decency. Stand up for integrity. Stand up for respect. Teach your children well. Have them be respectful. You know, in my house when we were kids, my parents would not allow us to refer to adults by first names. You know, they would have adults who would adult. You could call me Mike, and we're like, he said I could call him Mike. No, you're not calling him Mike.
23: Same here.
1: You're calling him Mr. Smith. That's his name. And Mr. Smith would always be uncomfortable. Yeah, I told you. I was like, no, we're not allowed to. You know, when we were kids, we were, of course, a military family. But I think it's just good advice for all families. Like, sir and ma'am is a very useful thing. And I don't care if you're from the South, the North, the West, the East, or anywhere in between. Sir and ma'am is a respectful thing to do, especially for your elders. And we'd see people would say, yes, sir. Yes, ma'am. Maybe they try to discourage you. No, sir's my father. Don't call me sir. And then, like, enlisted guys would tell you never to call him sir and all this. Everybody's got their rules. And so it's funny. But there's a respect built into that. That's the point. There's a respect for a perfect stranger. I don't know you, but I respect you as a human. I respect you as my elder. You talk about make America great again. We need to make ourselves great again as a culture. In addition to all the other ways to enrich people, to have them flourish, abundant energy, restoring faith for sure. That's right at the top of the list. Restoring an acknowledgement that there is a God and you are not him. But respect, just respect. That needs to come back too. There was a lot of it after 9/11. A lot. People had respect for each other, respect for strangers, a feeling of solidarity about being American citizens, patriots flying those American flags. And one more thing on this subject, and there is something I want to get to. I think you're going to enjoy. I'll talk about this in a moment. But on this subject, I was just saying earlier that I really was touched emotionally by members of Congress stepping out onto the steps on the Capitol after 9/11 and singing God Bless America. It felt like a completely authentic moment. It wasn't Nancy Pelosi wearing kente cloth, taking a knee for George Floyd or whatever. That's idiocy. But when they stood on the steps and they sang God Bless America, they meant it. There were tears in their eyes and tears in the eyes of the people who watched it. Democrats, in the wake of 9/11, the leadership of that party had a choice to make. Do we demonize the sitting president of the United States, turn this into some sort of political slugfest to our own benefit, or do we stand in solidarity with our fellow American? And they chose the virtuous option. Now, you and I both know history. Over the years, beyond that, Washington would exploit that sentiment in order to advance all sorts of nonsense, and that is on them. That is a sin against the American people. But in those moments, right after 9/11, the fact is that the leadership of the Democratic Party did not choose to demonize George W. Bush and turn this into a political slugfest. It didn't need to be that. It shouldn't have been that, and it wasn't that. They chose to be adults, and it had an impact. Can you imagine if they had chosen a different path? What would the base of their party look like in the country? How many more Americans would be fighting with each other on the basis of what political leaders were encouraging them to do, who have responsibility? And now look at today. Can you imagine what Donald Trump's approval rating would be if Democrats treated him like a human being? This isn't about President Trump's record. I'm just saying, if his opponents treated him like he was human, Do you know how high his approval rating would be? They don't have to agree with him on everything. You can disagree. You can negotiate. Create legislation that you think works to the benefit of the American people. Give him credit when you think he gets it right. Go tell people when you think he's getting it wrong. Can you imagine if they treated him as a human, where we would be as a country? Our country would be in a better place. I mean, that is one of the lessons from all of this. That when our leaders act like adults, it actually redounds to the benefit of the entire country. Just something to think about as we look back. Quarter century, man. Quarter century since September 11th, 2001. Now, I didn't even intend to talk about that subject, but I couldn't help it, of course, and so that's why we did it. But I do want to share something with you today that had me laughing this morning. And it's going to be kind of a shell shock when I say it this way, but it's about the Lindsey Clancy thing, the Lindsey Clancy trial that just went to mistrial. By now, you know the story. The woman strangles her children, leaves them dead, discards their bodies, and any sensible person knows that she's a cold-blooded killer and should be treated like that by the justice system. She goes through a trial. By the end of it, 11 jurors conclude she's not guilty by reason of insanity, but there's one holdout, one man. That's all we knew about him up until this morning. We found out more. Only one man who said, no, I'm not playing along. She's guilty. She's a murderer, and I'm not giving that up. And he didn't give that up. And so that's how we get to a mistrial, hung jury. Since then, the media has been interviewing every single juror that they can get their hands on to find out more. Who is this man? How dare he? This bigot, this racist, this whatever. I mean, racist? Yeah, no, it's everything. Whatever they need him to be. He's a terrible person for siding with justice. And today, I got two clips for you. One is Oprah Winfrey flew up to Massachusetts and gathered an array of women around her. This is an unbelievable thing. It's typical for Oprah. She's seated on a throne. They put her on a throne in the middle of this room in Boston. And then they surround her with all these women in folding chairs. And then she allows each of the commoners to speak at any given moment. And as she turns to one of the commoners that get to be with Queen Oprah, this woman's a black woman. And Oprah asks this black woman, what do you think of the case? And the black woman says, you know what I really want? I really want us to start being supportive of black female stranglers, too. What? Listen.
0: And the other thing that I would just be remiss to not say is I hope this never happens again. We know statistically it really will.
3: It will.
0: I want us to have the same passion for people who don't look like Lindsay, who don't have her same access.

0: to the idea that we need to create more support for mothers who strangle their children to death. It shouldn't just be limited to Lindsay. She's white. We need to expand this to black women who murder their children. No! This is insanity.
1: I'm surprised LGBTQ didn't come up.
0: This is so crazy. And it's like a really worrying sign for the country. And then you get this clip today. Let me see. I want to make sure I have this. You get this clip today where one of the jurors goes on television and says, and now speaking, this is to Oprah's best friend. This is Gayle King. This is such a coincidence. It's CBS Mornings, Gayle King, Oprah's best friend. And listen as one of the jurors begins to report on who the holdout was.
2: I'm curious about the jurors themselves, because we know it was 9 women, 3 men. What was the age range? What was the racial makeup? I haven't heard any of that. What was it?
3: 70-ish to 22.
2: Mm-hmm.
3: And one person of color, and then everybody else was white. A lot of the jurors had children.
2: Uh-huh. And one person of color was a person of color, a woman or a man?
3: A man.
2: A man. Is a holdout juror a person of a black man?
3: Yes.
2: A black man is a holdout juror?
3: Yes.
2: Well, I have to sit with that for just a second.
0: Are you hearing this? Hello? Is anybody hearing this? Gayle King goes flying in with a question that she thought was going to result in some sort of like Marxist critical race theory revelation. Oh, that's right. The black jurors were for making sure that Lindsay Clancy could walk. They were the ones on the side of decency. And then she finds out, no, it was a black man who stood his ground, who upheld his morals, who said, this woman murdered her children, she is guilty, and I'm standing by that. I don't care what the rest of you say. I'm right, and I'm sticking to my guns. And now the left doesn't even know what to do with this. They don't even know how to handle this quandary. You heard Gayle King say it. She said, whoa, I have to sit with that for just a second. In other words, I don't have talking points designed for this reality. Good for him. He's a hero. More ahead.
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5: The midterms are almost here, and Republicans could be in deep trouble. Polls show Democrats leading in key races. Tonight, Rob Finnerty on Newsmax reveals the growing threat from the DSA and the radical left. With less than 60 days to go, Finnerty says it's time for the GOP to hit the panic button. The House may go, and control of the Senate is up for grabs. 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Tallarico, El Sayed, AOC, Bernie Sanders. Finnerty reveals President Trump's secret plan to fight back. 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
20: You know, earlier this week, one of those jurors said that they can't be friends with the holdout.
23: He said that holdout juror never provided an explanation, David. And now he and the other jurors, he thinks, will stay friends aside from him because of what they went through. He said no one should have to hear the evidence that they heard for the last.
20: Wait, you can't be friends with him? Why? Because he's black? What's going on here? Like, that's pretty bigoted that you don't be friends with them. I love how petty that is. We're not going to be friends with you because you think she's guilty. I think he's probably got better friends than you. I think he's fine. By the way, a quick correction to what I said earlier. Gwen Moore is not from Kansas. She's from Wisconsin. She was visiting Kansas, which is the source of my confusion. And then finally, Jim, this has been a fantastic week, brother. It's been so nice to spend all this time with you in person. Here in the Dallas area. Thank you to KLIF for having me here in studio so we could do this from our great affiliate It's been a total blast, and we should do it again sometime.
2: I'm all for that. Let's do it.
20: Yes, and is there more barbecue for me to experience?
2: Yeah, there is if you want it.
20: It's out there. Dude, yes. I definitely, I absolutely do. I absolutely do. Have a wonderful American weekend. Hey, Kansas City, I'm coming to KCMO next week. We're going to do a big listener event with you, and there is so much more to share with you. We'll do it Monday on The Vince Show.

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28: A California man is under arrest in connection with a suspected plot to collect fraudulent petition signatures.
1: This scheme was not about fraudulent votes in an election for any particular office or candidate, but about garnering signatures for petitions supporting certain ballot initiatives. James Brass was the alleged ringleader of the scheme and is charged with paying homeless people on L.A. Skid Row to sign those petitions using the stolen identities of registered voters. Brass was arrested Thursday and pleaded not guilty at an initial court appearance. Now, Brass is alleged to have paid people on Skid Row to sign the petitions and to have received nearly $41,600 from a petition management company for that work.
28: Fox's Jonathan Hunt, the assistant director of LA's FBI field office, says it's imperative for Americans to have confidence in the voting system and election infrastructure. Six Nigerians will face American justice over romance scams, accused of swindling millions from women in the U.S.
2: The men were arrested in Cape Town, South Africa, and will now be handed over to the FBI. The Nigerian nationals are accused of being part of a criminal network known as Black Axe. It's alleged they targeted more than 100 American women, defrauding them of over $6 million through internet romance scams. Among the victims, pensioners and businesswomen reportedly targeted via sophisticated online relationships. The suspects will face wire fraud and money laundering charges once they arrive in the United States. Jonathan Savage, Fox News.
28: An hour to the close on Wall Street, a rally continues despite back-to-back reports showing sticky inflation ahead of next week's Fed meeting. Right now, the Dow's up 532 points. The S&P and the NASDAQ also gaining about 1%. I'm Lisa Brady. This is Fox News.

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1: Alex here. I am out on vacation with the family, but Carl Jackson is here, so you're going to have a high-energy, exciting show. And if you need to hear more from me, and maybe you do, head over to any of my podcast feeds, and I've got fresh episodes up each and every day of my vacation, talking to friends of Charlie Kirk, top senators, congressmen, etc. There's a lot of fun stuff over there, so please check it out. Here's Carl.
2: All right. Welcome to the Alex Marlow Show. Thank you, Alex. It's an honor and privilege to be sitting behind this microphone here. Thank you. Lou's got my back right here at AM 950, The Answer, Orlando.com. Sean McConnell is in my ear. Rick Lowkey in studio in L.A. Greg helping to produce the program. And you and the listening audience. Okay, guys, it is the 25th. I don't know what word I should replace anniversary with. I hate saying anniversary, but 25 years ago, Islamic terrorists attacked the United States of America, attacked the Twin Towers in New York City. And I want to do something a little differently today. Obviously, the show is going to focus on 9/11, but I'm going to talk about America's enemies, in a sense, foreign and domestic alike. And there's a few ways in which I want to break this program down. I'm going to get into some conspiracy theory. Carl, why are you messing with the conspiracy theory nonsense on 9/11? So many people grieving and remembering what happened on this day. Why would you disrupt that with a bunch of foolishness? I think it is extremely important, and I'll explain why. I also want to talk about who our enemies are and getting rid of political correctness and why it's so important to identify who our enemies are. And when I say our, I do mean the United States of America, whether you happen to be Democrat, Republican, Libertarian, Conservative, a lefty, loony, whatever it may be. And when the enemies, our enemies come for us, they're not going to stop and ask questions. Who do you vote for? What is your worldview? There is one worldview that particularly when it comes to our foreign enemies that they believe in, and that is Islamic terror. Yes, you do have the communists inside of China. Yes, you do have the dictator. You do have the dictator in Vladimir Putin in Russia. But I believe that a more immediate threat, thank God for President Trump, because I think he's putting China and Russia on their heels. But I think an immediate threat in which we don't think about here in the United States, or we haven't enough since 9/11 or post 9/11, is the threat of Islamic terrorism. Let me get to this. This was a National Review. Roger Waters, the headline, 9/11 conspiracy conference in New York City. All right, so Pink Floyd, the co-founder Roger Waters and comedian Jimmy Dore set the headline a four-day 9/11 conspiracy theory conference in New York City during the 25th anniversary attack. The event is hosted by the International Center for 9/11 Justice, quote, turning the tide 9/11 25 years later, close quote, will take place in East Harlem's El Museo del Barrio. The museum is publicly subsidized by the city of New York. It appears to be renting space, the event does, to the group, not sponsoring the event. The event includes a smattering of speakers, many of whom have alleged the U.S. and Israel, surprise, surprise, profited from and were involved in orchestrating the 9/11 attacks. Organizers with 9/11 Justice have described their mission as creating a, quote, post 9/11 world in which the U.S. is no longer, quote, shaped by false official accounts of 9/11, close quote. In a recent interview, with Tucker Carlson, Roger Waters, again co-founder of Pink Floyd, addressed allegedly, quote unquote, false accounts of how the Twin Towers fell, claiming their collapse was due to, quote, controlled demolitions, close quote. He goes on. It fell down because it was demolished. And the question is, who placed the explosives in it? Who pressed the button? Close quote. This is what Waters asked Tucker Carlson. Now, the conspiracy theories have been debunked. Theories about the bombs bringing down the towers are just absolutely false, have been debunked. They have been for, honestly, 2.5 decades, pretty early on. Congress led an investigation looking into the aftermath of the attack and how the World Trade Centers collapsed. You have a gentleman by the name S. Chaim Sunder. He was the civil engineer who led the investigation. He found that the airplane impacts damaged the building's exterior and interior columns, as well as portions of the floors. And as a result, those impacts dislodged some of the fireproofing. You'll hear a lot of conspiracy theorists out there. Oh, man, there's no way those buildings can fall. There's no way that steel can bend like that. There's no way that steel can melt like that. It just doesn't happen like that, as if they were civil engineers themselves. But because of the dislodged fireproofing, exposing the structural steel framing to the fires caused some damage. As the steel and floors heated, they lost their strength, according to S. Chaim Sunder. And stiffness, the floors began to sag, pulling the exterior columns inward until they ultimately failed. The towers weren't designed, he says, to accommodate the failure of such a large upward section, so it, quote, essentially came down in free fall, close quote. Now, Sunder said this in 2006, but Tucker Carlson and Waters aren't satisfied with that. You've got to blame the Jews, of course. At another point in his interview, Carlson referenced the detention of five Israelis who were later cleared of any involvement or knowledge of the attacks. Waters said, again, a Peak Floyd co-founder, they were dancing around, sort of congratulating themselves, quote unquote. The men were reportedly taking photos of themselves with the World Trade Center burning in the background, as if no one else did that day. A New Jersey resident saw their behavior, reported it to the police. The five men were arrested at gunpoint that afternoon and later deported for immigration violations. In the weeks following 9/11, the FBI concluded that none of the five who were detained, quote, had any information or on prior knowledge regarding the bombing of the World Trade Center, close quote, nor were they engaged in, quote, clandestine intelligence activities in the United States, close quote. But if the United States is the big Satan, Israel's the little Satan, if you're a Tucker Carlson conspiracy theorist, you might not buy into that. Other speakers invited to Turning the Tide have expressed similar conspiracy theories about the 9/11. The director of 9/11 Trillions Follow the Money, a guy by the name of James Corbett, the author of Loose Change, and then also Jason Bermas, the author of The Call for Help, 9/11, The Other Side, and 39 others are also scheduled to speak. Corbett's 2015 documentary claims that a spike in put options, close quote, quote unquote, on United and American Airlines leading up to 9/11 proves that certain traders had prior knowledge and profited from the attacks. The U.S. Securities and Exchange Commission began investigating that matter on 9/12/2001 and concluded there was no evidence that anyone who had advanced knowledge on the attacks traded on the basis of that information. Another speaker, a guy by the name of James Lee, recently branched out of 9/11 theories. His most recent documentaries on YouTube are titled, quote, "They aren't building AI data centers. It's way worse. TPUSA 2.0, this is another one of his documentaries, Why Charlie Kirk Had to Die, Allegedly. All right. And then another one, Is Jared Kushner Mossad? The goals listed on the International Center for 9/11's Justice website include organizing, preserving, and presenting the best empirical research. Isn't that funny? Isn't that funny? When people talk about conspiracy theories, these people are talking about the best empirical research, yet there's never any research. It's just conspiracy theories. It's weird. It's funny how that works. Raising mass public awareness and sparking broad-based demand for justice for the millions of people affected by 9/11 and the aftermath, because you see, the conspiracy theorists want to get to the bottom of this. Tickets for all 4 days of the conference are listed at only 160 buckaroonies. Carl, why did you just waste my time? I didn't waste your time. I want to explain to you, there's a lesson to be learned here with these conspiracy theory nut jobs. And they're very dangerous. It's easier to believe conspiracy theories than it is to believe that evil people exist and they hate America. This is extremely dangerous. We'll be back.
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14: The midterms are almost here, and Republicans could be in deep trouble. Polls show Democrats leading in key races. Tonight, Rob Finnerty on Newsmax reveals the growing threat from the DSA and the radical left. With less than 60 days to go, Finnerty says it's time for the GOP to hit the panic button. The House may go, and control of the Senate is up for grabs. 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Americans are angry, and the progressive left wants total control of Congress. Tallarico, El Sayed, AOC, Bernie Sanders. Finnerty reveals President Trump's secret plan to fight back and what you can do to help him. Don't miss Finnerty tonight at 8 p.m. Eastern on Newsmax. 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

0: 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I am your guest host, Carl Jackson, sitting in. 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All right, so we're talking about 9/11, and thank you, Pete Paquette, the commemoration of 9/11, 25 years, as we set today. And during the first segment, we talked about conspiracy theory, and you were wondering why I was going on with the nonsense of conspiracy theory and the conspiracy theorists out there. I think a lot of people want to feel some type of purpose and meaning in life, so they will take to these conspiracy theories. And I think it's a sense of moral superiority too. It's the weirdest thing ever to me. And honestly, I'm skeptical when it comes to the government. But some things, they happen right in front of your face. They're common sense. There's an enemy out there. My concern is that we don't recognize who the true enemies of the United States are. And that is extremely dangerous to our way of life, given that we are an experiment that has worked for 250 years. And we want to make sure that it keeps working for our own posterity going forth. This is extremely important. Let me ask you a question. And I've asked this before on air. You're walking onto a plane. You're sitting in a chair, and then an Orthodox Jew walks in and says shalom. A Christian person, a pastor, walks in. Maybe he's got a cross necklace or something. Walks past you. God bless you. And then you get a Muslim that comes in. And listen, I want to make it emphatically clear. I don't believe that all Muslims are bad people. I'm not a bigot. Islamophobia is a very stupid saying. The left has been able to use that in order to advance their agenda, or Islamists have been able to use that to advance their agenda. Not here. But and then you get a Muslim that walks into onto a plane, and then he or she says, Allahu Akbar. If you're being honest, which one are you more concerned about? Nobody's around. Nobody knows your thoughts. You don't have to feel like a bigot. You don't have to kowtow to the left that will tell you that there is no difference between a Jew and a Christian and an Islamist. No, there's a huge difference. There's a huge difference. All you have to do is look at Hamas, Hezbollah. All you have to do is look at these terrorists, these people that are bloodthirsty. These people that will kill your children, decapitate your babies, that will rape your women. There's a huge difference. This group of people that don't believe in free speech, that don't believe in Second Amendment rights, I bet the people in Iran, the Persians of Iran, wish they had Second Amendment rights. There's a huge difference. Islam is not compatible with Western civilization. So we have to recognize the real enemies. You know, I talked to the other day about New York City Mayor Mamdani. He's participating, or at least going to all of these events across New York City in honor or in remembrance of 9/11. And you had the family members, I spoke about this the other day, that asked him, that begged him, that pleaded with him, don't come. But I told you, he has to come. By the way, I did a podcast on this. Make sure you check out The Carl Jackson Show on YouTube. At Carl Jackson Show, at The Carl, you'll find me. The Carl Jackson Show on YouTube. He has to go. He has to go. Of course their words were going to fall flat. What do you expect? He's not just a socialist. He's an Islamist. And there's a big difference. He has to go. See, he has to show his Islamic homies that there's conquest that's occurring in the United States of America. How could we allow this after 9/11? How could we allow this? Could we go to cut number two, Mr. McConnell? This is Andy Carr telling George W. Bush at the time that a second plane has hit a second tower. Cut number two.
1: Open your book up to lesson 60 on page 153. Thank you. Thank you. Fingers under the title of the story.
0: The president had to do everything possible to stay calm in that moment. And by the way, that was in our neck of the woods. He was somewhere in Florida, I believe in Central Florida at the time. I remember seeing that live at the time. Absolutely amazing. Whatever you think about George W. Bush, I don't care what anybody says. At that moment, in that hour, he was the right man for such a time as this. We'll continue on the other side. My name is Carl Jackson. I'm in for Alex Marlowe. We'll be right back.
2: 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Rated R, under 17 is not admitted without a parent. 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You do not want to miss The Uprising.
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0: to the Alex Marlowe Show. A couple of things to bring you up to speed here. Thank you, Mr. McConnell. The lone holdout, the juror that was the lone holdout in the Lindsey Clancy trial, happens to be a brother. Now, happens to be a black dude. That is not the narrative the left was expecting to have to take on. Good for him. Good for him. We've had leftists. We've had we had what's the name of the Planned Parenthood, Margaret Sanger, using abortion to kill blacks. This guy saw three babies that were allegedly murdered, and he stood up, and he stood strong, and he did his job. Amazing. In another bit of news, this is very important and relevant for today. Zohran Mamdani and AOC were spotted giggling as people wept during the annual reading of the names during the 9/11 attack by Islamic terrorists. Guys, political correctness, listen, you don't, it is okay. I give you permission. It is okay to call out an ideology that is extremely dangerous like none other. Besides communism, frankly, I don't think people, Islamism is a little easier to grasp, quite frankly. It's okay to call it out. I'm sorry that there are a group of people that are associated with that. Guys, I'm sorry. Sorry. That's not our fault. You got to reform your religion. That is not our fault. All right. But at least you don't have to worry about going to college and university campuses and, you know, being, you know, pushed around and scared for your life and hallways and doorways blocked so you can't get into classrooms like Jews or the ones that are committing genocide in Gaza, except that your population in Gaza, I don't know, it looks like you guys have been reproducing like jackrabbits. Absolutely insane. But this is the nonsense that conspiracy theorists believe. This is also, this is where political correctness will get you. I live in Orlando, Florida, Mickey Mouse Town. You guys may have heard of, I'm sure you know about the Pulse nightclub attack. And even this year, they're still, after all of these years, it's a sore spot for people in Central Florida, obviously. But even after all of these years, they refuse to tell the truth when it comes to the Pulse nightclub massacre. They want you to believe that some man looked up a gay nightclub and said, I'm going after the LGBTQ community. That is my sole purpose in life. Except that isn't the case. It is a lie. And even now, leaders in Orlando, Florida continue to lie about the situation because of political correctness and because they want more Americans, more Central Floridians to feel sympathetic to the LGBTQ community so that they can continue to use the LGBTQ community or the Islamic community as cudgels against us. But I just gave away the bag. It was an Islamic terrorist attack. It had nothing to do with homosexuality. Absolutely nothing. The Islamic terrorists that murdered, I believe it was nearly 50, I believe 49, forgive me if I'm wrong on that number, innocent people, or people out just during their, I don't agree with the lifestyle, whatever. They don't deserve to die and be shot like a bunch of sitting ducks. It was an Islamic terrorist attack. First, the Islamic terrorists looked at one venue. They got security guards. He went to what we then called downtown Disney. I think it's now called Disney Springs. Went there, but he discovered, oh my goodness, there's armed security here. Armed security here. So I can't cause a lot of collateral damage here without getting shot. So I'm going to Google what clubs are open now, see what's close to me, see what's open right now, and I'm going to go there. And I'm going to look and see if this is a place where people are sitting ducks, so I can commit an Islamic terrorist attack here on the United States of America yet again. And that's exactly what happened. He found the Pulse nightclub. This religion of peace that so many people want to claim, oh, you're just Islamophobic. I guarantee you, you won't find these numbers in the Jewish community. You won't find these numbers in the Christian community. Islamic terrorists have carried out more than 49,970 deadly terror attacks since 9/11. It's 9/11. Between August 31st of this year and September 6th, that's a one-week period. Attacks, 15. How many people killed? 27. How many people injured? 5. How many countries did that happen in or across? 11. And August 26th, for the month of August, 107 attacks, 522 killed, 457 injured across 33 countries in the name of Allah. Jews are committing genocide. You're an idiot if you think that. Frankly, I don't think the Jews commit enough genocide when it comes to the Gaza Strip. Absolutely insane. Like you would take rockets and do nothing. These people gave up their territory so a bunch of terrorists could go there and breed and launch rockets at them. And these are the people that we're dealing with here in the United States of America. This is what they're dealing with in Europe. And yet we have the audacity to forget 9/11. Because we got to be kind. We got to be compassionate. What about the compassion of the 3,000 Americans that died that day? That had to, some of them, jump for their lives out of a building. What about the compassion for them? What about those they left behind? What about the compassion for them? It's amazing how there's never any real compassion for the true victims. Just astonishing to me. Just astonishing to me. I want to get back to one of these clips here. If I could, let me look at these real quick. Sorry. Let's go to, this is cut number 3. Flight 175, passenger Brian Sweeney's voicemail to his wife. Cut number 3, please.
1: This is Ryan. Listen, on an airplane that's been hijacked. If things will go well, I'm going to do good. I just want you to know I absolutely love you. I want you to do good. So happy to find. Same to my parents and everybody. And I just totally love you. And I'll see you
0: later.
1: Hi, babe.
0: What's
1: up,
0: call you? Oh, my God. Oh, my Lord. Right here, my formerly fingerprinted fingertips. Pew Research, 5 facts about the Muslim population in Europe. Carl, why are you talking about Europe now? It's 9/11. Have you heard of Dearborn, Michigan? Have you heard of Paterson, New Jersey? Hat tip, Pew Research, French and Germany have the largest Muslim populations in Europe, defined as the 28 current European Union member countries plus Norway and Switzerland. As of mid-2026, there are 5.7 million Muslims in France, 8.8% of the population, 5 million Muslims in Germany, 6.1%. The EU country in which Muslims make up the largest share of the population is Cyprus. The island nation's 300,000 Muslims make up about 1/4 or 25% of its population are mostly Turkish Cypriots with deep roots in Cyprus and not recent migrants. But I just lied to you. These numbers are 10 years old. These numbers have basically doubled. The mayoral ships in UK have been taken over by not just Muslims, by Islamists that are changing the culture. 250,000 gang rapes at least recorded in the last 5 decades with asylum seekers coming to the EU. And now this is what we're battling in the United States of America. I even consider the DSA and the useful idiots of the DSA and the socialist movement. I was going to play some clips for you of some of the nonsense that went over on last weekend in the socialist convention. But these people are just useful idiots. We talked about them briefly yesterday. Carl, how does this connect? Because these stooges are being used by the Mamdanis of the world, are being used by the El Sayyids of the world. What the Islamists are going to do are co-opt the idiots, the useful idiots, and the DSA in order to usher in Islamism. Did I already mention? I can't even remember. Did I mention that Zohran Mamdani and AOC were caught laughing, giggling? I think I did. While the people wept at the 9/11 memorials. DSA people, one DSA, one Islamist. Or two DSA. One has the added bona fides as an Islamist, in my opinion. Getting back to this, the Muslim share of Europe's total population has been increasing steadily and will continue to grow in the coming decades. And yes, they have. Again, these numbers have basically doubled because they're almost 10. They are 10 years old. From mid-2010 to mid-2016 alone, the share of Muslims in Europe rose more than 1 percentage point. Oh, it's just a few people. It's just a few people. The problem is they hate Western civilization. You think that they just... Why do you think there's such anti-Semitism? Because they're easy targets. They're easy targets. We have a Judeo-Christian worldview in the United States of America. Yes, a secular government, but Judeo-Christian principles. So what do you do? Oh, Jews are running the world. You silence Christians in the name of compassion. In the name of political correctness. So Christians are silent. Jews are getting their butts beat. Getting attacked. Oh, they brought it on themselves. Because they're committing genocide in the Middle East. And then we stay silent. Meanwhile, Islamists take over. They're doing it in Europe. Do not let them do it here. We'll be back.
2: Focus Features in the acclaimed director of Captain Phillips and Jason Bourne comes The Uprising, starring Andrew Garfield. Witness the true story behind the legend of Robin Hood. With everything taken from him and with nothing left to lose, one man's stand against injustice will inspire a movement that will change everything. In a land of kings, a man of the people will defy the most powerful empire on earth and ignite a revolution. With an all-star cast, breathtaking visuals, and visceral action, The Uprising is a must-see cinematic epic that really demands to be seen on the biggest screen possible. It's an amazing story of courage, sacrifice, rebellion. One man becomes the symbol of a people fighting for freedom. The Uprising from Focus Features and acclaimed director of Captain Phillips and Jason Bourne, starring Andrew Garfield. Rated R, under 17 is not admitted without a parent. Witness the rise of Robin Hood. Only in theaters.

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0: our citizens. I can hear you. I can hear you. The rest of the world hears you. And the people who knock these buildings down will hear all of us soon.
1: I'll never forget that moment. I will never forget that moment. Whatever you may feel about George W. Bush and what happened after post 9/11, that's fine. That's understandable. That's up for debate. That's completely fine. At that moment, he was the right man. He was the right man for the job. I really respect the way he handled things then. And now, hindsight 2020, we can look back on the mistakes that we made post 9/11 and tighten them up and make sure we do things differently. I think President Trump is doing that now. We have a B-roll of Mamdani and AOC giggling at the 9/11 memorial, the 9/11 commemoration. It's if we could get that up when you guys are ready. My buddy, John Holmes. Oh, here we go. Are you kidding me? Are you kidding me? You know, and

0: and listen, this could be as innocent as all get out. I get that. But I'm sorry, you go to a 9/11 memorial event. You're very popular. Big social media numbers. Everybody knows your names. Both of these are the two leading figures in the Democrat Party. And you don't know enough, or you don't understand enough to respect the moment. Be somber. Fake it. Fake it till you make it. Absolutely unreal to me. My buddy John Holmes texted me. Excuse me. Makes a great point about people that want to reform Islam. Now, you may be able to do it in the United States of America, although, who knows? You try to do that in the Middle East, you're going to get killed. It's a good point. So, you almost hope that there are carnal Muslims, people that are just, they kind of know the faith, don't really follow it. That's what you hope and pray for. I read a column. I don't even know where this is from. I read it this morning, and I don't know. It must have been a great title. I don't know why it grabbed my attention. It's in Chronicles magazine. I just want to read a bit of this to you.
1: Stories of migrant murderers have become common in America. Consider, I can't even pronounce the name, T-S-E-G-A-A-B, Banusa, a 30-year-old Ethiopian migrant accused of murdering three people in the offices of a St. Paul, Minnesota apartment complex. He wanted to get out of his $65 a month parking contract, and when he couldn't cancel it, he allegedly went on a shooting rampage. It's not just the violence that's a familiar story, however, but also the way Banusa tried to justify it. He told police his murderous frame of mind was the result of a, quote, prolonged immigration process, close quote, that had left him unable to bring his wife and children to the United States, an ordeal that led to the end of his marriage and separation from his children. Banusa's life had been stripped of meaning, and he decided to sell his car, enlist in the U.S. Navy, but he couldn't get out of the parking contract. So according to local authorities, he shot and killed three people, execution style. Naturally, Banusa was also a victim of racism, he says. Banusa, quote, believes he was treated unfairly because he is black and an immigrant, close quote. There's another story of a Muslim that was pulled over, Wali. He was pulled over by a cop, I guess, for speeding improper documents, and said, listen, he was frustrated because he was basically an illegal. He couldn't get the documentation that he need. He blamed America. He got in a shootout with the cops. He ended up being killed. So basically, the point that I'm making, we're bringing in migrants, we're bringing in asylum seekers. They can't get the proper documentation, and some of them are snapping and killing Americans. Why don't we just make sure that that's done the legal way, that these people come in legally, so it's better for everyone, so it's safer for everyone? We don't have time for the clip of George W. Bush throwing out the pitch at the 9/11 Yankees game. But let's pray to God we get back to that moment of unity and recognize our real enemies. They aren't fellow Americans. God bless you.
2: 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The Uprising from Focus Features and acclaimed director of Captain Phillips and Jason Bourne, starring Andrew Garfield. Rated R, under 17 is not admitted without a parent. 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
8: A day of remembrance with a purpose. Elisa Brady, Fox News. From Ground Zero in New York, where the Twin Towers fell, to the Pentagon, where another hijacked plane struck, to the field in Pennsylvania, where Flight 93 crashed as passengers and crew fought back.
9: Today we renew the sacred oath that we first swore in their names a quarter of a century ago. We will never ever forget.
8: President Trump during the Pentagon ceremony saying that's why we fight today, also saying it's important to remember the goodness and spirit of the nation's response to evil 25 years ago. New York's 9/11 ceremony adding another moment of silence to honor the thousands more who've died since the attacks from related illnesses. A tribute also held on the U.S. aircraft carrier that was sent to New York after the attacks to provide emergency air defense if needed.
10: Here in the middle of the Arabian Sea, while they are marking this day, they are also looking at the reality on the ground, and it is another war that the United States is engaged in, and they have come under attack. They are doing what they can to ensure that the Iranians cannot target U.S. warships in the region, but it is an incredibly tense time for these sailors here. More than 5,000 on board the USS George Washington.
8: Fox's Trey Yingst. Just getting reports of a major oil pipeline attacked in the Middle East, with Saudi Arabia saying it was shut down as a precaution. Oil prices retreating today, with U.S. crude falling back under 100 at times, but diesel hitting another new high, staying over $6 a gallon, which impacts farmers and truckers with potential ripple effects on consumers. But a partial rebound on Wall Street. The Dow up 508 points at the bell. 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
8: Florida is moving forward with new terrorism designation rules.
6: Florida Governor Ron DeSantis and the state's cabinet approving rules for a process that would allow state officials to recommend designating domestic and foreign terrorist organizations. This is part of the Systems of Law and Terrorist Organizations Act, which would include allowing officials to impose felony charges and severe penalties for individuals who knowingly provide material support or resources to designated organizations.
8: Fox's Christian Goodwin. There have been legal challenges, though, and civil liberties concerns raised. TikTok facing another legal ruling with a focus on what young users may be seeing.
15: A Texas judge says TikTok violated the state's consumer protection law by misleading users about how it filters content for minors. The ruling says TikTok's restricted mode did not work as advertised, exposing children to material the company said would be filtered out. Texas sued TikTok in January 2025, alleging it marketed the platform as safe for children. The case will now proceed to trial where penalties could be determined. In August, TikTok agreed to settle three U.S. lawsuits brought by young people. They accused social media companies of designing their platforms to be addictive and harming their mental health. Angelo Bavaro, Fox News.
8: Another report showing sticky inflation driven in part by energy prices, but no big surprises.
16: Inflation rose largely as expected in August. The consumer price index rose 0.4%, up 3.4% for the year, holding steady from July. Core CPI, excluding food and energy, rose 0.3%, slightly higher than forecast. However, core CPI for the year rose 2.4%, the slowest pace since March of 2020.
8: Fox's Jenny Cosola. That's the last key snapshot ahead of next week's Fed meeting. And again, after days of selling, stocks finish higher. The Dow up 509, the NASDAQ up 251. Elisa Brady, Fox News.
17: Every day, the men and women of the United States Marine Corps stand ready to defend the American way of life. 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
26: All right, we're back home from Dallas, and we'll recap the 2026 GOP midterm convention. We have audio from J.D. Vance's big speech last night, and we'll have some analysis on today's show. August Pfluger and Virginia Fox dropped by today. Two members of the House Republican Conference are here to talk news of the day. And today is the 25th anniversary of 9/11. Big interview later in the show today with former George W. Bush White House Press Secretary Ari Fleischer. He joins us to reflect on that terrible day and how America was changed forever. It is 9/11. I'm Scott Jennings, reporting for Salem and coming to you live today from Louisville, Kentucky. And on this day, 25 years ago, one of the darkest in American history, at 8:46 a.m., American Airlines Flight 11 slammed into the North Tower of the World Trade Center. 17 minutes later, United Airlines Flight 175 struck the South Tower, confirming that America was under attack. A third hijacked plane crashed into the Pentagon, and on a fourth plane, Flight 93, passengers learned what was happening, and they made a choice that still defines American courage today. They stormed the cockpit, forcing the plane down in a Pennsylvania field before the terrorists could reach another target in Washington. By the end of the morning, both towers had collapsed. Nearly 3,000 innocent people were murdered by 19 Al-Qaeda terrorists, radical Islamic terrorists. A nation in shock watched on their televisions as helpless office workers leapt to their deaths. And they also watched heroic firefighters run into burning buildings while everyone else was running out. Police officers, paramedics, and ordinary Americans risked everything to save people they had never met. Church pews filled with mourning Americans, frightened Americans seeking reassurance and comfort. Flags appeared on homes and porches, businesses and highway overpasses. For one powerful moment, Americans stopped seeing red and blue states, and instead we all together saw one nation under God. September the 11th reminds us that evil is real, freedom has enemies, and national security can never be taken for granted. It also reminds us what this country looks like at its best: brave, united, faithful, and unbreakable. And perhaps one of the most iconic moments of those chaotic few days after 9/11, President George W. Bush delivered a message to the world and rallied a nation. Cut one.
0: I want you all to know that America today is on bended knee in prayer for the people whose lives were lost here, for the workers who work here, for the families who mourn. This nation stands with the good people of New York City and New Jersey and Connecticut as we mourn the loss of thousands of our citizens. I can hear you!
26: Still makes the hair on the back of my neck stand up every time I see that video of W. A nation on its knees was brought to its feet by a president with a bullhorn standing atop the rubble and reminding us of the resilience that's embedded in every American. Today we remember every life that was stolen, every family that was changed forever, and every hero who ran towards danger. We remember because history must not be sanitized. Radical Islamic terrorism was real then, and it is real today. We honor every life lost and every hero because their sacrifice must never be reduced to a footnote. And 25 years later, on today's show, we will keep the promise to never forget. More on the 25th anniversary of 9/11 throughout the show today. Other news, last night the Republicans wrapped up their midterm convention in Dallas, Texas, 2 days worth of it. Vice President J.D. Vance delivered last evening's big speech. Let's hear some of that. Cut number two.
1: Now, we live, of course, in an imperfect world of fallen men. We live in the city of man, not the city of God. But I believe that our founders built this nation on a promise that echoes our Creator, that every American child is born an heir, is born with a birthright, born with the right to inherit the blessings of the greatest country on earth, not because of who their parents are, not because of what they look like or where they come from, but because they are Americans and this is our country.
26: Also on the podium last night was House Speaker Mike Johnson, who never fails to cut to the chase. Cut number three.
2: On America's 250th anniversary, it now falls to us to fight to preserve the country that we all love. It's now being attacked from within. That's the reason. Now, you've heard many times here in Dallas that this election presents a glaring contrast for America, and it truly is a contrast between common sense and crazy. And Republicans stand for common sense, of course. We stand for our nation's founding principles. The Democrat Party, on the other hand, has been taken over by crazy far-left radicals. It's not just Hassan Piker and Bernie Sanders and AOC and Abdul al-Sayed and Zoran Mandani. I hate to tell you, there are many, many more. And this is no longer the Democrat Party that we once knew. This is a new Democrat Party. And they're against everything that they used to stand for.
26: Last night, Donald Trump, the president, returned to the stage. This midterm convention was his idea, and he left the Republicans with his final thought. Cut five.
3: Defeat the communists. We will reject, and that's what they are. They're not socialists. They're not Democrats. They're communists. We will reject these radical left lunatics.
26: So having attended this convention and broadcast there from the last 2 days, I'll give you my opinion. This was a good idea by the Republicans. You got the sense in the arena that Republicans were a little tired of operating from the back foot, and they needed a little pep rally from the president and some messaging from their party leadership to meet the challenge of this midterm election. And they got that over the last 2 days. It was well managed, and the stagecraft was excellent. Elections analyst Henry Olson comes by later this hour to talk to us about where the Republicans stand just 53 days out from the midterm. Oh, by the way, what were the Democrats doing yesterday while the Republicans were talking about tax cuts, common sense, and strong borders? Well, Congressman Al Green of Texas was holding a press conference to complain that transgender illegal aliens weren't getting their transgender hormones while in federal custody. Don't believe me? Listen to yourself. Cut 12.
4: Dear Secretary Mullen, I write to express my deep concern over reports of hazardous conditions for transgender immigrants in Immigration and Customs Enforcement ICE detention facilities, resulting from deliberate agency policies. Something's bear repeating. This is a result of deliberate agency policies, including the denial of medical care and removal of protections for transgender individuals. In recent months, the federal government has halted the provision of specialized medical care for transgender detainees.
26: Transgender hormones for illegal aliens seems to be the top priority for the Democrats in the House today. One other thing to note this morning, one of the Lindsey Clancy jurors appeared on CBS with Gayle King, and in a revealing moment, the juror admitted that the lone holdout juror, the male, was a black male. And you have to hear this exchange and hear Gayle King's reaction. Cut number eight.
5: I'm curious about the jurors themselves, because we know it was 9 women, 3 men. What was the age range? What was the racial makeup? I haven't heard any of that. What was it?
7: 70-ish to 22.
5: Mm-hmm.
7: And one person of color, and then everybody else was white. A lot of the jurors had children.
5: Uh-huh. And one person of color, was a person of color a woman or a man?
7: A man.
5: A man. Is a holdout juror a person, a black man?
7: Yes.
5: A black man is a holdout juror?
7: Yes.
5: Well, I have to sit with that for just a second.
26: That's one of those moments on live TV when you see somebody realizing what they just did and having no idea what to do about it. Now, for days, the liberal white women on this jury have been slandering this brave, lone, holdout juror. They've been calling him stupid, going after his intellect and character. And now we know it was an African-American male they were going after. 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We'll have August Pfluger from Texas right after this on the Scott Jennings Show. You know, we hear a lot these days about conviction, but real conviction isn't measured by what you say when it's easy. It is measured by what you're willing to do when your beliefs are tested. And that's what makes Charlie Kirk, American Martyr, worth watching. Oh, our friend Charlie. At its heart, this is not a political story. It is the story of a man whose Christian faith shaped his character, guided his decisions, and gave him the courage to stand firm in the face of opposition. Charlie understood that faith isn't something that we practice for an hour on Sunday and then leave it behind. It's meant to influence how we live, how we lead, and how we serve others every day. Charlie's story challenges each of us to consider the legacy that we're building through our own faithfulness and whether we are willing to live boldly for Christ when it matters most. Go to angel.com/SJ. Do it today. Become an Angel Guild member. And when you do, you can watch Charlie Kirk, American Martyr, and help bring more stories of faith, courage, and conviction to audiences around the world.
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26: Friday, September the 11th. Welcome back to the show. Our next guest is Congressman August Pfluger of Texas, former Air Force fighter pilot and chairman of the Republican Study Committee. August, welcome back to the Scott Jennings Show. Let's start with 9/11. It's 25th anniversary today. You served our nation. Talk to us about your feelings here 25 years on from that terrible day.
1: Scott, thanks for having me as always. Great to see you. It's hard to believe it's been 25 years. And, you know, when I woke up this morning, turned the TV on, was watching the footage of the airplanes hitting the towers and the airplane, the aftermath at the Pentagon. And, you know, it really is, it's tough. It was very emotional. I'm much more emotional than it has been in the past years. I remember back to being in pilot training. I was about a week and a half away from graduating from flight training. Obviously, that changed everything for my career, professional career. I think to the people in my pilot training class who have lost their lives and sacrificed their lives in the defense of this country in the aftermath of 9/11. And as I went to a community event this morning in my district with the 2,977 flags around the memorial, we have a memorial in the district, you know, representing that we will never forget. What I thought to myself was, I sure hope that some of these people, these extremists that are in our country, can name the fact that this was a radical Islamic jihadist terror group that attacked us, that we should never forget that, that they hate our way of life, they hate our freedoms, they hate what we stand for, they hate the Christianity and the foundation of our country. And we're going to continue to protect this country for another 250 years. And if we have to fight back, we will. And I think that will represent the sacrifices made by those first responders, by our military, and obviously the innocent victims. And I ended my remarks this morning by saying, let's think about what Flight 93, United Flight 93, meant to our country. These were people that never met each other. They probably had differences in political opinions, yet they united behind the flag. They united behind being American and loving this country to prevent further tragic death. And we can do that. We can do that in this country. We can unite. We can come together. But it takes us calling out the evil that is out there. And there is a lot of evil in the world right now.
26: I certainly see a few politicians today who are willing to go as far as calling it terrorism, but they just can't quite get to radical Islamic terrorism, which is exactly what it was. It was a threat then. It's a threat now. And the more we never forget that, the better off we'll be and the safer we'll be. August, you were at the Republican convention in Dallas the last couple of days. Here's my question. Did the Republican Party settle on a message that can carry the GOP to victories in the November midterm? If so, what was it?
1: Well, I thought the energy was fantastic. I think the speakers were great. The president was obviously excited to be there. This was his idea. And I think it's simple. Number one, our track record shows that we love this country. Not a single Democrat voted to lower your taxes. Not a single Democrat voted to secure the border. Not a single Democrat in recent months has voted to support the military and secure our country and our interests around the world. But Republicans have done that. We have a solid track record. And number two, we're fighting back against crazy. And that's really the contrast in this election. We need everyone to come out and vote. We need the energy to maintain those 2024 levels. And I do think that that was accomplished, and there's a lot of work to be done in the next 50 days. Our agenda is not complete. We need to maintain the majority in the House. We need to continue to go on. And I do think that this midterm convention achieved those objectives. And now it's up to our country. It's up to every American to come out and have their voice heard.
26: 30 seconds, August. The Congress has a couple of weeks worth of work left before the election. What do you expect to happen in the House? Are you guys waiting for things from the Senate? Give us a little legislative preview here in our remaining time.
1: Well, yes, we are waiting for some things from the Senate, obviously. But we'll finish up unfinished business in the House. And like I said, the agenda is not quite there, but we will do that. And then we'll send people back to their districts to communicate what happened in One Big Beautiful Bill and the fact that not a single Democrat voted to lower taxes. But every American family is enjoying those benefits. And I think in the next month or so, the job of every Republican is to convince their constituents that the job we have done is exactly what they asked us to do, which is a strong economy, lower taxes, and a strong military and a secure border.
2: August Pfluger, congressman from Texas, is the chair of the Republican Study Committee in the House. August, thanks for your time today.
1: Thank you, Scott.
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3: The midterms are almost here, and Republicans could be in deep trouble. Polls show Democrats leading in key races. Tonight, Rob Finnerty on Newsmax reveals the growing threat from the DSA and the radical left. With less than 60 days to go, Finnerty says it's time for the GOP to hit the panic button. The House may go, and control of the Senate is up for grabs. 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Tallarico, El Sayed, AOC, Bernie Sanders. Finnerty reveals President Trump's secret plan to fight back and what you can do to help him. Don't miss Finnerty tonight at 8 p.m. Eastern on Newsmax. 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
11: Ready for some common sense and a little Kentucky windage? Here's Scott Jennings.
2: It is Friday, September the 11th, 2026, the 25th anniversary of 9/11. We'll be talking about that throughout the show today, honored by a new guest coming on the Scott Jennings Show here, one of the most common sense members of the United States House of Representatives. Her name is Virginia Fox. She's Congresswoman from the great state of North Carolina, stalwart conservative up on Capitol Hill. She currently chairs the House Rules Committee, and before that was chair of the House Education and Workforce Committee. This member of Congress, Congresswoman Fox, knows how the House works, and she knows how policy is made. Virginia Fox from North Carolina, welcome to the Scott Jennings Show.
12: Well, thank you very much for having me on your show. It's a real honor to be with you, and that's a great introduction. Would you like to come to North Carolina and travel around with me and introduce me? That would be great.
2: Well, it would be an honor to travel around with a legend like yourself in North Carolina, and I would gladly carve out time to do that. In fact, I was in North Carolina the other day. I was over at Pinehurst with one of your colleagues, Richard Hudson. I came down and saw him for a bit, and I've got some good friends down there in your state, the Tar Heel State. Now, we have a little basketball rivalry between Kentucky and North Carolina, but we can set that aside for now, I think, if you'd like.
12: Well, I want you to know my office manager, she started out as an intern. She's been with me 20 years. She is a huge Kentucky fan. And so we don't get involved in talking about it. But I know she loves Kentucky. Her family's originally from there.
2: Well, I love to hear that. We Kentuckians, we tend to spread out across the political ecosystem and find our way. Well, I want to talk to you about a few issues. I know you've got some legislation you're working on and other things going on Capitol Hill, Congresswoman Fox. But I just wanted to start with the fact that it's 9/11. We've been getting remembrances from people and listening to some clips of things that we're all recalling from that day 25 years ago. I thought I might just start with that with you and ask, where were you on 9/11? What were you doing? And what is your memory from that day?
12: Well, I was in the General Assembly that day. I served 10 years in the North Carolina Senate. I was at a meeting to talk about our computer system. I wasn't particularly facile with the community computer system, but they said I was a lot better off than most of the other 49 members of the state Senate. So I was in a meeting and we were talking about some things, and somebody came into the room and said, wow, a plane has just hit one of the Twin Towers in New York. So we assumed immediately that it was an accident. And we went on with the meeting. And then in a few minutes, somebody came in again and said, whoops, another plane has hit. And so we stopped the meeting at that point and began watching TV. Like the rest of the country, we were flabbergasted, stunned, shocked, all of those feelings, couldn't understand how in the world a group of people had been able to pull off such a horrendous feet as to do that. And, you know, I'm reminded, I was listening to TV this morning a little bit. I don't watch TV. I listen. I'm always doing something else, but I had headphones on. And some commentator pointed out that one third of the population of this country has been born since that day, and how important it is that we transmit to them the information about what happened. You know, as I was growing up, everybody could remember. I mean, I was alive when President Kennedy was shot, and that was a day everybody remembered. And then my father and mother's family or generation were talking about Pearl Harbor. And so there are significant dates in our history that people stop and tell you where they were when those things happened. I think most of the Pearl Harbor people who were alive, those people are gone. Fewer of us left to remember when President Kennedy was shot. I was in college at the time, and now we have 9/11 to think about.
2: Congresswoman Virginia Fox of North Carolina is our special guest here on the Scott Jennings Show. Yeah, I've been doing a lot of thinking about 9/11 and the issue you raise. We have so many millions of Americans now who weren't alive for that. And of course, it's been 25 years. And, you know, for those of us who were alive, we talk about our memories. It's our job to pass on our memories and our recollections. But as I do that, and as we do that in our lives, I can't help but wonder what would happen if, God forbid, something like that happened in our country today. I think a lot of Americans wonder, are we so divided that we just wouldn't be able to find a way to pull ourselves together the way we did after September the 11th, 2001? How do you view that question today, given your perch there in the U.S. House?
12: Well, it certainly concerns me, too. We are very divided, and it is difficult, I think, at times to pull people together on certain issues. But I would pray and hope that if we were hit from outside again, that we would come together. But I frankly tell you that what worries me more than that, because I think our antenna are up about those things. I'm more worried about being taken down from the inside. And I would, if you've never read Abraham Lincoln's speech to the Young Men's Lyceum in 1832, he gave a fabulous speech, and he said, even then, we'd never be conquered from the outside. But if our demise would come, it would be from the inside. So I'm extremely worried about the young people who don't understand what happened on 9/11 and who want to turn our country into a socialistic hellhole. And I'm really worried about that. I'm worried more about the inside than I am the outside now.
2: President Lincoln said, if destruction be our lot, we must ourselves be its author and finisher. He was right then, and I think you're exactly right about the threat we face from the inside today. Congresswoman Virginia Fox of North Carolina is our conversation. I want to switch topics, Congresswoman Fox. You have a predominantly rural district in North Carolina, and like rural people all across the country, your district, I think, is particularly sensitive to what's going on with the United States Post Office and whether it's working and whether it's delivering the mail, how it's being run, how it's being managed. In fact, you've been a champion of making postal service more efficient and also fiscally responsible. The problem is, and a lot of folks are raising this up on Capitol Hill right now, is that fraud remains a major problem. There was a recent Inspector General report estimating $2 billion as lost revenue from fraud, stolen mail, and counterfeit packaging just this fiscal year alone. Why do you think it is that the Postal Service continues to struggle with these problems? And what's going on Capitol Hill to try to rein in postal fraud right now?
12: First, I want to say, Scott, I'm so proud of you for knowing that speech from Lincoln and being able to quote it. Not a lot of people know it, so I'm just really admire you for knowing it. Now back to the post office. You know, I've been using the post office since I was like in the second grade. I grew up in Western North Carolina, and mail was always extremely important. The post office, I think, is fundamentally broken. I have been on the oversight committee. You mentioned my other committees, but I'm on the oversight committee also. And the oversight committee has oversight of the post office. And I worked very hard several years ago with Carolyn Maloney from New York to pass a bill to reform the post office. And I was very hopeful at that time, but we just can't get the people in charge of the post office to take the reins and do what needs to be done to get rid of the waste, fraud, and abuse in the post office. I have been pounding on this the entire time I've been in Congress. And you're right, I'm in a rural area. The post offices are very, very important to us. You're right, the Office of Inspector General has found at least $2 billion in fraud of the $8 billion that the post office is saying it's going to lose this year. Well, if you were running a business and you had 25% of your losses in fraud, you'd immediately stop the fraud. You'd take action to do that. The post office has not done that. And they're off the shelf ways to stop that fraud. It can be done very quickly. The Office of Inspector General has told the post office that, but the leadership of the post office refuses to do it. And I'm frankly getting to the point where I'm tired of listening to them make promises. And I want to try to get Congress to do something to force them to staunch the bleeding that is occurring in the post office as a result of the fraud that's there.
2: Well, this fraud issue, along with many others, I think is on the minds of a lot of Americans right now. So thanks for your push on this. We'll be following this story. We look forward to following up with you in the weeks and months ahead. Before we go, I had one other issue I wanted to bring up. On September the 3rd, the House passed a bipartisan bill that you co-sponsored with Congressman Josh Gottheimer of New Jersey. The bill was called the it's a bill about holding higher education accountable for a hate-driven ADS activity targeting Jewish students and professors. Tell us about that.
12: Well, we all know, I think, that in 2023, the university communities across the country went crazy after Israel was hit by discriminating against Jewish students, Jewish faculty, Jewish people, and promoting anti-Semitism on their campuses. This bill will do something to punish schools who engage in boycotting, divestiture, and sanctions against Israel. It requires schools to tell Congress that they are not engaging in BDS activities and prove that they aren't with a report and a statement. If they do not do that, then they can lose their Title IV money, which goes to financial aid. And most schools in this country can't operate without taxpayer-funded financial aid. Or they could lose money for international education, which is Title VI.
2: That bill is called the Protect Economic and Academic Freedom Act. It's a bipartisan bill. People wonder sometimes, can the two parties work together? This bill proves that they can. Josh Gottheimer and our guest here today, Virginia Fox, passed this on September the 3rd. Congresswoman Fox, it's an honor to talk to you. Thanks for coming on the show. We'll look forward to following up and having you back very soon.
12: It's an honor to be with you too, Scott, and I look forward to talking to you again soon.
2: All right. Take care. Have a great day. I want to talk to you all about a movie that's coming out that I think you're going to love. It's from Focus Features, and it has the acclaimed director of Captain Phillips and Jason Bourne at the helm. And the movie is called The Uprising. The star of this movie is Andrew Garfield. You can witness the true story behind the legend of Robin Hood, With everything taken from him and with nothing left to lose, one man's stand against injustice will inspire a movement that will change everything. Witness the rise of Robin Hood. The movie is called The Uprising. It is now playing in theaters. Don't miss it. Discover it in Dolby Cinema. See it on the biggest screen that you can find. Elections analyst Henry Olson stops by after this on the Scott Jennings Show. Stay with us.
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3: 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So we'll see where it goes. Could be crazy. This might get wild in here, dude. This is just about me being myself.
4: Cap or no cap?
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9: Friday, September the 11th, we continue our ongoing conversation with elections analyst Henry Olson now. He's senior fellow at the Ethics and Public Policy Center. You can read his work in the Washington Post as well. Henry, welcome back to the show. Let's start here. The Republicans had a convention in Dallas, Texas the last 2 days. Wrapped up last night with a big speech from J.D. Vance. In your opinion, did the Republican Party settle on or crystallize a message that could help reverse the tide and get them on offense in the midterm here?
10: I think the vice president's message was the road to take, which is that America needs opportunity for all. The Republican Party offers that regardless of your background. As long as you're here legally, you can move forward with us, and that the Democrats are crazy and that they're going to lead you downward. And I think that's the path that needs to be hewed to, you know, which is presenting a positive vision for the future, showing how the Republican record this last 2 years plays into that, and highlighting just what the Democrat Party has become. Every one of them isn't socialist, but they can't run a party without giving the socialists equal strength. And that's bad for America. That would be the Republican argument. I think the vice president crystallized it.
9: Of course, we were in Texas, so a lot of people in the hall were talking about the Texas Senate race, including President Trump, who talked quite a bit about the Attorney General, Ken Paxton, and his Democratic opponent, James Tallarico. For a long time over the summer, Republicans have been fretting about this. Now, today, we have news that the cavalry is coming. We've got the Senate Leadership Fund pouring in, I think, over $13 million in 3 markets so far. You've got President Trump's outside vehicle coming in as well. So the Republican money is starting to show up to define Tallarico. The polling here, most of it has Tallarico up, if only by a couple of points. Should the Republicans continue to be worried, or is this the beginning of basically getting Texas back to where you would expect Texas to be?
10: You know, worried is an overstatement. Concerned, yes, because we know that Paxton has negatives. We know that all the polls don't mean nothing. You know, that the president's own pollster participated in a poll for AARP that had Tallarico up 4 points. But we know a

0: couple of things. One, polls at this time of year across the country, as Patrick Ruffini has pointed out, overstate Democrats historically. Two, we know wavering partisans tend to return to their party over this course of a campaign, and it's wavering partisans are why Tallarico even has a shot. And three, we know that Tallarico has said a lot of things that are going to freak out wavering Republicans, and that's what the message that the tens of millions of dollars is going to spend. I don't think that Paxton should be rated a favorite, but I don't think that he should be rated an underdog either. Let's see where this race plays out. Concerned, not worried, is the way I think Republicans ought to look at it.
1: Henry, let me ask you about two other Senate races. This was also on the lips of a lot of Republicans down in Dallas, New Hampshire and Minnesota. I think New Hampshire, the Republicans there have nominated a Sununu and a former senator at that. I think he has a real chance to win in New Hampshire. And then there was a poll this week that came out showing Michelle Tafoya up in Minnesota, just a couple of points behind Peggy Flanagan in that race up there. We don't think of these states as being red states necessarily, but it may be that the Republicans are on offense or at least have a chance in those two places. What do you make of them?
0: Yeah, I'd say have a chance is the best way to put it, is that neither state is good terrain for Republicans. You know, both went for Biden, went for Clinton, went for Harris. So, you know, you're climbing uphill. But first of all, Sununu is a strong candidate. Polls have consistently shown him doing better than a generic Republican would do there. That's got to give Republicans hope. And Tafoya is a good first-time candidate, not a convention. She's conservative, but not a conventional conservative, you know, comes from the world of NFL sports, having been a star sideline reporter. And Peggy Flanagan, she's not a DSA candidate, but she's pretty out there. And that's too far left for a statewide electorate like Minnesota. It's certainly enough to mean that Tafoya and Sununu should feel comfortable going up on the air. The question is, on October 1, will the Senate Leadership Fund, will the Trump MAGA PAC look at the polling and say, this has got a chance to pull an upset? I think they've got 3 to 4 weeks to show that they can do it. But the initial polling is good, and the favorable candidate dynamics, pro-Sununu, anti-Flanagan, are good for Republicans in both places.
1: Yeah, and I think in New Hampshire, the governor's race there will tilt Republican with Kelly Ayotte. That should help Sununu as well. Henry Olson is our big elections analyst here at the Scott Jennings Show. He's senior fellow at the Ethics and Public Policy Center. You can also read his stuff in the Washington Post. Henry, we'll have you back in a few days and check in on the midterms. Just a little over 50 days to go. We look forward to your analysis throughout the rest of the season. All right, we take a break. When we come back, more remembrance of 9/11, 25th anniversary after this. Stay with us.
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20: Remembering to never forget. I'm Lisa Brady, Fox News. A day of tributes around the nation, marking 25 years since the 9/11 attacks.
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20: Nearly 3,000 names read at Ground Zero in New York, where a seventh moment of silence was added to honor the thousands more who've died since the attacks of 9/11-related illnesses.
23: Osama bin Laden is dead, thank God, but he is still killing Americans.
20: Fox's Eric Shawn, one of the tens of thousands sickened by toxins from the World Trade Center site. President Trump says the fight against terrorism must continue.
24: 25 years since the September 11th attacks, President Trump says the U.S. doesn't have a choice but to still fight.
25: The world's number one sponsor of terror, the Islamic Republic of Iran, will never, ever have a nuclear weapon.
24: Speaking at the Pentagon, the president paid tribute to the lives lost there and in New York City and Shanksville, Pennsylvania. President Trump says while the country must not forget the immense evil in the world, we must also remember how America responded.
20: Fox's Jared Halpern at the White House. Fox's Trey Yingst earlier aboard the USS George Washington in the Arabian Sea.
26: The crew at this moment is preparing for nighttime operations, a daily occurrence here with multiple exchanges of fire this week alone between the United States and Iran.
20: An aircraft carrier defending multiple U.S. ships and other assets in the region as a tug of war continues over the Strait of Hormuz with a U.S. blockade of Iranian ports still in effect. Saudi Arabia's foreign ministry says an oil pipeline has been attacked, blaming drones launched from Iraq, which says the prime minister has ordered an investigation. America is listening to Fox News.
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20: Law enforcement agencies and religious groups tightening security for the Jewish high holidays, with Rosh Hashanah beginning at sunset today.
0: Meaning head of the year in Hebrew, it celebrates the Jewish New Year and is the start of a 10-day period of repentance and reflection that culminates with Yom Kippur on September 21st, the holiest day of the Jewish calendar. Jewish organizations, including the Anti-Defamation League, have issued security advisories and partnered with law enforcement to boost safety efforts ahead of the holiday, citing a rise and anti-Semitic incidents.
20: Fox's Christian Goodwin, the ADL's Center on Extremism, says most of the plots or attacks it's documented against the Jewish community since 2020 have been in the past 25 months. The Justice Department confirming a first of its kind deportation through a special court never before used. An Afghan woman sent back to Afghanistan had been accused of aiding a terror plot. Her lawyers had previously raised constitutional questions about the Alien Terrorist Removal Court, but recently agreed to her deportation. Diesel prices hitting another record high after topping $6 a gallon for the first time, which has a big impact on farmers and truckers.
1: Scott Dane, executive director of the American Logging Council, tells Fox Business his industry is being crushed. They're reaching out to the administration for help.
2: There are some steps they can take. One of them is to eliminate or suspend the fuel tax, which would drop it by 25 cents a gallon. Now, that's not going to cure everything, but Canada has done that.
1: Dane says it now costs more than $1,350 to fill up a diesel truck. Ginny Coselda, Fox News.
20: Meantime, AAA's average for regular unleaded gas up 15 cents since last Friday to $4.29 a gallon. But Wall Street snaps a losing streak. The Dow up 509, the S&P and the NASDAQ also rallying. All three, though, still finishing lower for the week. I'm Lisa Brady, Fox News.
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8: 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And delivering common sense for the American people. 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Here's Scott Jennings.
9: Welcome back to the show here on Friday, September the 11th, 2026. It is the 25th anniversary of 9/11. And we're going to spend the next hour on remembrances and conversation around what this 25th anniversary means to our country, what happened that day. We've got White House Press Secretary under George W. Bush, Ari Fleischer, coming by at the bottom of the hour to reflect on the tragedy that day, what he witnessed with President Bush that day, what happened in the Bush White House in the months after 9/11, and his views on how America has changed in the last 25 years. Ari Fleischer coming by at the bottom of the hour. Also this hour, we have Colorado Congressman Gabe Evans coming by. He'll be discussing his recollections of 9/11. Gabe has an interesting story. Former Army veteran and former police officer, 9/11 really influenced his own public service journey, so we'll talk to him about that. I just want to spend some time with you all today on this topic because, I don't know, for whatever reason, And I was talking to August Pfluger about this last hour. For whatever reason, this one's hitting harder. This 9/11, 25th. It's a, you know, it's a an anniversary, a number we tend to celebrate, 25 years of something, or tend to remember. It's a milestone type number. But it's hitting a lot harder today. And obviously, it's coming on a week when we have other things on the calendar, the 1 year anniversary of Charlie's death. And I just think people are realizing, remembering, analyzing, synthesizing that this is a nation that faces enemies external. We have enemies internal. And we're all grappling with how we are dealing with it in our politics and how we would deal with something. If, God forbid, another scenario like 9/11 played out today. I mean, remember back in those days. Immediately, Americans were horrified at what they'd seen. Americans were shocked. Americans were demanding immediate response. You didn't have people popping up trying to rationalize or both sides it. America was under attack. And virtually everybody in America understood why and understood who did it. But these days, it does feel like that when something bad happens, we have a lot of people in this country who just can't find it inside of them to be able to tell the difference between right and wrong, to be able to side with civilization over barbarism, to be able to set their own politics aside. We also have a lot of people participating in our politics right now that fundamentally hate America. They hate the American system. They view America as a land of oppressors, and they believe that the oppressed have every right and every license to try to rip this country out and its system out root and branch. They find ways to rationalize violence. Look what happened in Michigan this year. Radical Islamic terrorists rammed his truck into a synagogue that had a preschool. You had hundreds of sleeping children in there. He was trying to murder them. The Democratic candidate for Senate up in Michigan, his initial reaction to that was, well, hurt people hurt people. Instead of just being horrified and outraged by the idea that a radical Islamic terrorist was trying to kill a bunch of Jewish kids, the immediate impulse was to try to excuse it, explain it, rationalize it. And you wonder if that attitude were magnified by something like 9/11, what would that look like in our country today? I worry about what it would look like, frankly. Back in those days, virtually everybody in America said they were proud to be an American. Today, Republicans say they're extremely proud to be Americans, but Democrats largely say they are not. And you wonder if there would be an immediate negative reaction against America. What did we do wrong? Why did we do this thing that caused this evil to come upon us? You know there are people out there who would immediately race to that sort of conclusion. Today, there have been remembrances of 9/11 at the various sites, remembrances in New York, the Pentagon, Pennsylvania, other places, and they rang the bells at Ground Zero in New York City. Let's hear that. Cut to

0: President Trump took part at the 9/11 ceremony in Arlington, Virginia today at the Pentagon. He made some remarks. Let's hear that. Cut 11.
1: In those harrowing days after the attacks, we saw the authentic spirit of our nation. We were all New Yorkers that day, every one of us. We were all New Yorkers. But we were also all Americans. We were all family. We were all patriots. The enemy might destroy what American hands had built, but we could not touch the fight and the fire and the love in our great American hearts.
0: Very nice sentiment from President Trump, remembering what happened in America that day, but it does make you wonder, could we find it today? Could we find it in ourselves? I'm a glass half full American. I tend to think no matter our problems and our divisions, we can find it in ourselves to pull ourselves together in times of great crisis. But I have to tell you, I do wonder sometimes about certain segments of our population that have lost their way so much that it wouldn't be the same. I think the vast majority of Americans still know this is the greatest country the world has ever known. I think the vast majority of Americans know that our way of life deserves to be defended, that our system deserves to be defended, and they deep down know when it's time to pull together and defend it, just like we did as a nation after 9/11. I remember where I was. I was a young, very young political operative. I'd just gotten out of college, and I just worked on the Bush-Cheney for President campaign in 2000. And I was working at the state Republican Party in Kentucky. I was on my way to the office, and I was listening to Howard Stern on the radio when 8:46 came, and he had said to the audience, something's happened outside. I think something may have hit one of the buildings. They weren't quite sure what was happening in that moment, and I listened to the radio, and I pulled into the parking lot and walked in the front door, and I'll never forget it. I sort of rounded the corner, and a couple of folks were looking at a TV there, and you could see the smoke billowing out of the first tower, and as we were watching this coverage, the second plane hit, and there was a nice lady, Judy was her name. She worked there at the state party, and I'll never forget her just bursting into tears because she immediately knew what was happening. America was under attack. And spent the rest of the day really just in shock down at the state party headquarters there in Frankfort, Kentucky. There was a special election going on, and we had to suspend operations in the special election, and then eventually I went home back to Louisville, and those next few days were almost feels like a little bit like a blur as we tried to figure out what happened, as we listened to our president react to it. But that's one of those questions we all know the answer to, isn't it? Where were you on 9/11? When did you find out? And we all have our story, and I think we all have a duty to pass on to our children and our grandchildren out there, because they weren't around for this. It's for them, it's a history lesson, but we live through it. And if we truly mean never forget, we have to pass it on. It's Scott Jennings on Salem. Thanks for being with us here today on the 25th anniversary of 9/11. I want to talk to you about your sleeping arrangements. If you're a hot sleeper, and I'm a bit of a hot sleeper, I get a little sweaty in there. I don't like waking up in the middle of the night, tossing and turning and sweating and throwing the covers off. But it's all been fixed by this thing called Ghost Bed. 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A Ghost bed. It'll keep you cool. Gabe Evans is up after this. It's Scott Jennings on Salem.
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1: Friday, September the 11th, 25 years since 9/11, 2001. We're spending an hour today talking about 9/11, where we were, the lessons we learned that day, what's America look like 25 years on. Our next guest is Congressman Gabe Evans of Colorado. Gabe represents the 8th Congressional District. In fact, it's one of the closest congressional districts in the country. This is one of those toss-up districts, they say, that will decide control the House in November. Gabe, thanks for coming back on the Scott Jennings Show. You're an Army veteran and you're a former police officer. I'd like to start by asking you, how did 9/11 shape your worldview? Living through 9/11 as a teenager, did that lead you into the career path that you chose?
2: Yeah, absolutely, Scott. Always good to be on with you. I was 15 years old in Colorado. I remember watching it on the living room TV as it happened. Like most of us, first plane hit, everybody's trying to figure out what's going on, what's happening, what a tragic accident. And then the second plane hits, the Pentagon gets hit. You got the airplane that goes down in Pennsylvania, and that's the point where the realization starts to set in. We just experienced the worst attack on American soil in U.S. history, and for me it was surreal because as a kid you grow up hearing about Pearl Harbor, that day that will live in infamy as the worst sneak attack in America, and to live through the history of 2,977 Americans being killed, to include 343 firefighters, 71 cops, and 8 different paramedics or EMTs in the September 11th terror attacks. That it really did set me on the career path, as you mentioned, 12 years in the Army and 10 more years in law enforcement.
1: Obviously, radical Islamic terrorism was the cause of 9/11. I still think radical Islamic terrorism is one of our biggest threats today. Are we taking radical Islamic terrorism seriously enough as a country right now, or have we forgotten the lessons of 9/11, Gabe?
2: I mean, I think we absolutely have forgotten the lessons of 9/11. Look who New York City elected for their mayor just 25 years after the fact. But in terms of Islamic terrorism, this is the reason the United States has a navy. In the early 1800s, you had the pirates in Barbary, North Africa, who were raiding American shipping. And if you hang out with Marines, and I'll give a shout out to my Marine brothers and sisters here, don't let it go to your heads. But that's in the Marine Corps hymn, from the halls of Montezuma to the shores of Tripoli. That's the Barbary pilots and the pirates in the early 1800s, Islamic pirates, who were raiding American shipping, imprisoning, and enslaving American sailors. And, unlike the European powers of the time, the United States didn't put up with that. And so we went and, we brought about the beginning of the end of that reign of terror on the high seas, which again was perpetuated over 200 years ago, by what at the time was their version of Islamic terrorists.
1: Yeah, I worry, Gabe, these days about what the West has done over the last 25 years. I mean, we have really, I'm just going to broadly describe it as the West, because Europe is a few steps ahead of us down this road, I think. But I think we have sort of forgotten those lessons of 9/11, and I think we, we've let a lot of people inside the gates who realize that after 9/11, it'd be hard to take down the United States from the outside, but it'd be better to do it from the inside. And we really have failed on this.
2: I'm from Colorado. We have the CU, University of Colorado here. In the immediate aftermath of September 11th, there was a tenured professor, Ward Churchill, at CU Boulder, who wrote an essay on the justice of roosting chickens, where he made the argument that the United States deserved 9/11. And 25 years ago, there was a massive national outcry and scandal, and a tenured professor at one of the more liberal colleges in America was fired as a result of saying that. And now you got 25 years later, this is almost a core plank in the platform of the Democrat Party, because they're 100% beholden to their left-leaning socialist base that argues that America deserved 9/11. We've forgotten a lot in the last 25 years.
1: Yeah, it's incredible to me that the number one spokesperson for the Democratic Party right now, this Hassan Piker character, I mean, what's he best known for? America deserved 9/11. You look at him on his stream and you see what's behind him. He's got a picture of the Twin Towers exploding over his shoulder. And this is who the Democrats choose to campaign with. This is who they clamor for his attention. They want to get on with his audience. This is sort of shocking to me. I was ruminating earlier, Gabe, about whether America, what would we do if, God forbid, something like that happened today? I suspect there'd be a lot of people in our politics who did the exact wrong thing. It's worrisome. Gabe Evans, congressman from Colorado, the 8th district. This is a toss-up district, ladies and gentlemen, running against a Democrat, a very radical liberal Democrat named Manny Rutinel. Gabe's a former Army Black Hawk helicopter pilot, also a police officer. He's defended our nation externally and internally. Gabe, thanks for coming on the show today.
2: Always good to be on with you.
1: All right, Ari Fleischer, Bush White House press secretary on 9/11, joins us after this. Stay with us.
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1: 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Joining us to discuss 9/11 and this 25th anniversary, the White House press secretary under President George W. Bush from 2001 to 2003, Ari Fleischer is here. 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
26: You got it, Scott.
1: Ari, you were traveling with President Bush in Sarasota, Florida that day when the September 11th attacks happened. Take us back into that Florida classroom. What did you see in President Bush's face when Andy Card whispered in his ear that America's under attack?
26: Well, you know, about 30 seconds prior to Andy walking in, I was in the room about 15, 20 feet over the president's left shoulder, leaning against a wall, and my pager went off. And it said a second plane hit the second tower. And that's when I knew it had to be terrorism. I had gotten a first page. Back then, we didn't have smartphones. We had pagers. My first page told me the plane hit the World Trade Center, and I thought it was an accident. Second page, it was terrorism. And that's then about 30 seconds later, Andy walked in and whispered in the president's right ear, America is under attack. Second plane hit the second tower. And it changed the world, Scott, instantly. You know, as soon as I saw that, everything turned grim. You just knew that we were going to be a nation that was going to go to war. You knew that we were now a nation under attack. It was just a question of how many more attacks are there? What's the next move? Where's the president going? What's the president going to do and say? We went from a beautiful, clear sky day to the darkest clouds you could imagine, and from happiness to just grim agony in an instant.
1: Ari, you were, as White House press secretary, the focal point for information flow, not just on 9/11, but every day. Information is coming in. You're dealing with the press. Information is going out from the White House. You're giving it to the press. In that moment, you know, you're talking about your pager going off. And it wasn't that long ago, but it really does predate our modern communications infrastructure where, you know, everybody standing around any room is looking at a phone. When that happened, and after 9/11 was underway, and after the president was notified and you started moving, talk to us about how information was getting in and getting out of the bubble around the president at that moment.
26: Yeah, it was a totally different information age. Nobody was looking at their phones because phones didn't exist. There was no social media. People weren't checking Twitter to see what the latest news was. It was old-fashioned. You got your news by watching television and by getting reports on the telephone. And we left the school, got on the motorcade to fly to Air Force One, and that's when the third plane hit the Pentagon. We boarded Air Force One, and the first report we got on the aircraft was that six unidentified aircraft had not yet responded to their orders to land. So we thought there were still six missiles somewhere in the sky. And then, of course, the plane went down in Shanksville, Pennsylvania. The first report we got on Air Force One was it went down near Camp David. Shanksville is about 100 miles from Camp David. So the first reports we kept getting were confused reports, suggestions that the attack was bigger than it was. We heard reports that there was a car bomb at the State Department. That was on the TV. That the mall was on fire. That was on the TV. An intelligence report came in when we were at Barksdale Air Force Base that said an unidentified aircraft is heading toward the president's ranch. That turned out to be false information. We got a report at 10:32 in the morning, Scott, as we were flying toward Barksdale Air Force Base that said, Angel is next. Angel at the time was the Secret Service code word for Air Force One. We couldn't figure out how could anybody have the code word for Air Force One. Did that mean there was an inside threat, inside job against Air Force One? And the pilot of Air Force One actually posted an armed Air Force security policeman at the steps leading up to the cockpit. Unimaginable. So information came through old-fashioned means, but because we had been attacked and all filters that normally stop information from rising to the very top, including the president, were now down. Nobody wanted to be caught failing to report a threat, an incident. So much bad, incorrect information made its way to the top and affected, you know, what the president heard that day.
1: Talking with Ari Fleischer here on the Scott Jenny Show about 9/11. Ari, you were in the school in Florida. This all started happening at 8:46 a.m. What was the first time President Bush and the bubble around President Bush actually saw any video? Was it in the school or was it not until you got back to Air Force One?
26: In the school. So the president left the classroom a few minutes after Andy whispered in his ear. We go back into what's called a hold. Everywhere the president goes, there's a secure room set up with secure telephones. We had never had to use one until September 11th, 2001. And then the president is working the phones, staff is working the phones, trying to get information. And somebody wheeled a television into the room. And we were able to watch a replay of the second plane hitting the second tower. And that was the first time any of us had seen it.
1: Behind the scenes, Ari, is there anything that President Bush said in those initial moments or over the first few hours as information was coming in? Anything he said privately that has stuck with you all these years?
26: Indelibly. And the most important thing that he said privately on September 11th that he did not say publicly until September 12th. Was that we're at war. And so I was in his cabin for most of the day taking verbatim notes on everything the president did and said. So he was on the phone with the Secretary of Defense and he said to Donald Rumsfeld, we're at war and whoever did this isn't going to like me as president. And it sent a chill down my spine. You know, I knew when I got that second page we were going to have to be a nation that went to war, that the American people were going to demand that we bring justice to the people who've attacked us. But when you hear the commander-in-chief say to the Secretary of Defense, we're at war, it stops you in your tracks. And, you know, my whole background in government was in domestic matters, budget committee, ways and means committee, domestic issues. I was not conversant in matters pertaining to national defense or foreign policy that much. And all of a sudden, I realized we are now a nation at war. Everything is going to change for this country.
1: All right, the president said to you, we're at war, or he said that to the Secretary of Defense. You heard it. How quickly did he make a decision about who we were at war with? I'm interested in that moment, understanding we're at war, but obviously we were fighting a new kind of war from that moment forward. How quickly did he come to that realization?
26: Well, we very quickly started to get information that suggested that this was an Al-Qaeda operation, and it wasn't conclusive yet. And on September 15th, on Saturday, 4 days after the attack, the president convened a meeting of the National Security Council at Camp David. And that's when the first shapings of a war plan started to come into being. That's when the president first started to say that anybody who harbors a terrorist is a terrorist, and we will treat you as such. A message to the Taliban in Afghanistan who had harbored Al-Qaeda. And then the plan started to come into shape. But the president until that moment was a little bit cautious. And one of the reasons, Scott, and the reason he didn't use the word war publicly on the 11th, he wanted all focus on the 11th to be a message of comfort to the people in New York City and the Pentagon and Shanksville, the families of those whose loved ones were lost. He thought that was the most important healing, right thing to do as commander-in-chief, consoler-in-chief, president on the 11th. And then his sights started to turn. He's steeling the nation, getting the nation ready for what would come next. And that's when he first used the word war the next day. But all throughout, he had two goals. And he dictated this to Karen Hughes, his chief speechwriter, on the flight back from Offutt Air Force Base to Andrews Air Force Base on the night of September 11th. He dictated those two messages. One, comfort for those who are suffering, healing. And then two, to steel the nation for what would come next. On September 12th, he used the word war for the first time.
1: I want to go to September the 14th. We're talking with Ari Fleischer. I think he captured both of those sentiments as perfectly as anybody could possibly do it when he stood atop the rubble at Ground Zero. Let's play President Bush with the bullhorn for Ari Fleischer here on the Scott Jennings Show.
0: I want you all to know that America today is on bended knee in prayer for the people whose lives were lost here, for the workers who work here, for the families who mourn. This nation stands with the good people of New York City and New Jersey and Connecticut as we mourn the loss of thousands of our citizens. I can hear you!
1: Ari, in that moment, did you know that he had just changed America, that he had just done what I think, I mean, he had just, it was the most iconic presidential moment in modern history.
26: Yeah.
1: Probably, I think since,
26: you know, first,
1: since
26: let me just,
1: the presidents started performing for television cameras. Take us to that moment.
26: Let me set the table a little bit, because as the president climbed onto an old, destroyed fire truck, now, I stood next to Charles Beckwith, who was a gentleman next to him, a former firefighter. He started to speak through that bullhorn, and the crowd couldn't really hear him. If you were close to the president, you could hear him. But so most of those gritty, tough New Yorkers who've been working in the pile for days looking for for survivors and loved ones started shouting at the president, "We can't hear you. We can't hear you." And imagine a New Yorker, "We can't hear you." Hmm. And that's when the president changed gears and said, "I hear you, and the people of this world hear you, and pretty soon the people who did it will hear from all of us." And it was an instant turn on the ground. Mm. And you could feel it. It was palpable. I was standing next to a Newsweek reporter when the president said that. I was just a few feet away from the president. And the Newsweek reporter said, "Wow, that's a moment of history." He grasped it instantly, probably faster than I did, how telling that moment was. And it really, it set the tone, Scott. And, you know, one of the things about President Bush is that man's got an unbelievable gut. He's got a gut for what needs to be said. He speaks in a vernacular. He doesn't clean it up or polish it up. And he really connected. Earlier, he went to the Pentagon and he talked about there's an old poster out in the West that says "Wanted, dead or alive." And that's how I feel about whoever it is who did this. And
1: Ari,
26: later Mrs. Bush told him that.
1: Let's pick this up on the other side of the break, Ari, because I want to finish this. This is a huge moment, and I want to finish your thought. Scott Jennings on Salem. Stay with me.
2: The midterms are almost here, and Republicans could be in deep trouble. polls show Democrats leading in key races. Tonight, Rob Finnerty on Newsmax reveals the growing threat from the DSA and the radical left. With less than 60 days to go, Finnerty says it's time for the GOP to hit the panic button. The House may go, and control of the Senate is up for grabs. Gas prices, mortgage rates, health care, and out-of-control national debt. 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Tallarico, El Sayed, AOC, Bernie Sanders. Finnerty reveals President Trump's secret plan to fight back and what you can do to help him. Don't miss Finnerty tonight at 8 p.m. Eastern on Newsmax. 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
18: It was pretty clear to me that if we were under attack, then my job was to defend the child that was reading to me and her family and her country. And so it was a moment of clarity. It was, I knew we had to gather evidence and gather the facts. But I assumed we were under attack.
19: President George W. Bush, just a couple of nights ago, recalling the moment that he found out America was under attack on 9/11. It's Scott Jennings here on Salem, chatting with Ari Fleischer, who was White House press secretary on 9/11 and for the first couple of years of President Bush 43's first term. Ari, you were talking to us before the break about Bush's ability to communicate during this period of time. And we had the dead or alive moment. We had the bullhorn moment. And you were going to tell us something that the First Lady, Laura Bush, told the president. Go ahead.
20: Yeah, she chided him a little bit and said, what are you going to do? Bush, are you going to go get him? When he was saying dead or alive, you know. But to me, it always felt like that is what the country wanted. This country, and Scott, this is profoundly important because of where we are in today's politics. This country was united. This country was determined. There were no Democrats or Republicans. The vote in the Congress 2 days later to authorize the use of force was almost unanimous. Only one Democrat in the House voted against it. Unheard of. The rally around the flag, the patriotism. This country wanted to bring justice to those who attacked us. This country strongly supported the mission in Afghanistan. It strongly supported the way George Bush went about conducting this war. The polarization and the unraveling began years later, frankly, most of it because of the aftermath of the Iraq War. But it's important for people today to understand the Afghanistan War was widely, widely, strongly supported by the American people for the first several years of it.
19: Our friend Patrick Ruffini went back and looked at the polling from that time, those weeks after 9/11. George W. Bush had a 90% job approval rating. Yeah. From Democrats, it was in the 80s. The country had a 72% right direction, wrong track number. That's unheard of today. The Congress had an 84% approval rating. Both parties were viewed favorably by the American people. Almost 70% said the news media had stood up for America, and 60% trusted the federal government to do the right thing. Ari, you lived through this time. You lived through the politics of that time. If something like this were to happen today, could this country pull itself together the way we did after 9/11?
20: Yeah, I've asked myself that. And Scott, I actually believe we would. If we were sucker punched, if we were attacked in a similar manner, I do think the overwhelming majority of people in this country are good people and would rally behind the flag of the United States of America.

0: America. The problem is our fringes are still there. They've probably grown, especially on the left, this fringe. But in today's environment, the fringe's voice is amplified. The Hassan Pikers of the world, these people who say America deserved 9/11, Abdul El-Sayed, who blames terrorism on the United States, the Democrat candidate for Senate in Michigan. All these voices get amplified because of what did not exist then. There was no social media back then. Today it exists and the voices get amplified. So if 80% of the country rallied around the flag and was patriotic and said, we support the president and bring justice to people who attacked us, there would still be fringes who say, no, no, don't do it, don't do it. America deserved it. And those fringes, because of social media, would get magnified. But yeah, I do believe that overwhelmingly the amount the American people would rally around the flag again.
1: Ari Fleischer, last question for you, 30 seconds. Are we doing a good enough job as a country teaching the next generation, teaching school children what happened that day, who did it, why we reacted the way we did, or have we in fact forgotten the lessons of 9/11 and we're failing on that front?
0: I think that we as a society, with commemorating and reminding people about what happened on September 11th, we'd put our toes in the water once a year and do that. I have no faith that our schools are adequately telling the story. I have no faith our schools are telling history in any manner that helps create the sense of patriotism that I referred to that's so important. So sadly, no in the schools is my belief, but yes, in larger life.
1: Ari Fleischer was White House Press Secretary for President George W. Bush from 2001 to 2003. He was with President Bush on 9/11, Ari. And we see Ari, by the way, on Fox News from time to time, commenting on the public affairs of the day. Ari, we're really appreciative of your time today. Thanks for coming by.
0: Thank you, Scott.
1: Ari Fleischer, what he did that day in that environment to get information to the American people and that day and the days ahead, I'll never forget it. And having gone to work in the Bush White House some years after that, we all looked up to Ari for the way he handled his job in those days. We're out of time today. It's 9/11. Please remember the folks who lost loved ones that day. Remember the first responders. And remember, you live in the greatest country that this world has ever known. We'll see you Monday.
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11: Honoring the victims, I'm Lisa Lacera, Fox News. Remembrances held today for the victims of the 9/11 attacks 25 years ago.
12: The names of almost 3,000 people whose lives were lost on September 11th, 2001 have been read at Ground Zero, along with 7 moments of silence. Family members, survivors, first responders, and others gathered on the plaza at the 9/11 Memorial for the somber ceremony that included music from the Brooklyn Youth Chorus, cellist Yo-Yo Ma, and singer Jennifer Nettles. Security was tight as the event was attended by many dignitaries, including 4 former presidents, Vice President J.D. Vance, and other current and former elected officials. At Ground Zero in Lower Manhattan, Tanya J. Powers, Fox News.
11: President Trump spoke at the Pentagon ceremony this morning.
13: September 11th reminded us of the terrible power of hate. The 25 years since have shown us the even greater power of the American spirit to endure and prevail and to win.
11: 184 people were killed when American Airlines Flight 77 struck the Pentagon that morning. Pennsylvania Governor Josh Shapiro spoke of the ordinary Americans who lost their lives that day.
14: They were people who woke up on a Tuesday morning in September and kissed their loved ones goodbye, got on a plane to go to work, to visit friends or family, just like millions of Americans do each day.
11: 40 passengers of United Flight 93 died when they stormed the cockpit of the plane trying to regain control of the jet from the hijackers. It's believed that jet's intended target was the Capitol. The CIA has released dozens of presidential briefing documents on Osama bin Laden and al-Qaeda from April 1998 to September 12, 2001, detailing intelligence gathered leading up to the attacks, but don't appear to break any new ground on their planning. America's listening to Fox News.
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11: The Iran-backed Houthi rebels in Yemen have captured a strategic island at the southern entrance to the Red Sea. That's according to the Associated Press. Congo's Ebola outbreak continues to spread.
19: Health officials reporting Ebola has now reached a 7th province in Congo. The latest case is in the country's northwest. It's the first time the outbreak has been confirmed in western Congo, away from the outbreak's eastern epicenter. Officials say the outbreak has already sickened nearly 7,000 people and killed more than 3,000. The World Health Organization warns the outbreak remains out of control as insecurity, displacement, and a shortage of health workers complicate the response. Vaccination efforts are underway while researchers work to develop a vaccine specifically for this strain of Ebola. Angelo Bavaro, Fox News.
11: No major surprises in the consumer price index for August.
20: Inflation rose largely as expected in August. The consumer price index rose 0.4%, up 3.4% for the year, holding steady from July. Core CPI, excluding food and energy, rose 0.3%, slightly higher than forecast. However, core CPI for the year rose 2.4%, the slowest pace since March of 2021. The month included a rebound in oil and gas prices as the Iran conflict continued. This is the last major economic report before next week's Federal Reserve meeting wraps up September 16th. Chinico Solda, Fox News.
11: Author Salman Rushdie is set to receive the National Book Award Medal for Lifetime Achievement. Rushdie, an American citizen originally from Mumbai, says he feels a deeper connection to the U.S. through this honor. Rushdie published over 20 books, including The Satanic Verses. He was wounded in an attack in upstate New York in 2022 that left him blind in one eye. I'm Lee Silasera. This is Fox News.
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30: 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It's an honor and privilege to be sitting behind this microphone here. Thank you. Lou's got my back right here at AM 950, The Answer, Orlando.com. Sean McConnell is in my ear. Rick Lowkey in studio in L.A. Greg helping to produce the program. And you and the listening audience. Okay, guys, it is the 25th. I don't know what word I should replace anniversary with. I hate saying anniversary, but 25 years ago, Islamic terrorists attacked the United States of America, attacked the Twin Towers in New York City. And I want to do something a little differently today. Obviously, the show is going to focus on 9/11, but I'm going to talk about America's enemies, in a sense, foreign and domestic alike. And there's a few ways in which I want to break this program down. I'm going to get into some conspiracy theory. Carl, why are you messing with the conspiracy theory nonsense on 9/11. So many people grieving and remembering what happened on this day. Why would you disrupt that with a bunch of foolishness? I think it is extremely important, and I'll explain why. I also want to talk about who our enemies are and getting rid of political correctness and why it's so important to identify who our enemies are. And when I say our, I do mean the United States of America, whether you happen to be Democrat, Republican, libertarian, conservative, a lefty, loony, whatever it may be. And when the enemies, our enemies come for us, they're not going to stop and ask questions. Who do you vote for? What is your worldview? There is one worldview that particularly when it comes to our foreign enemies that they believe in, and that is Islamic terror. Yes, you do have the communists in a side of China. Yes, you do have the dictator. You do have the dictator in Vladimir Putin in Russia. But I believe that a more immediate threat, thank God for President Trump, because I think he's putting China and Russia on their heels. But I think an immediate threat in which we don't think about here in the United States, or we haven't enough since 9/11 or post 9/11, is the threat of Islamic terrorism. Let me get to this. This was a National Review. Roger Waters, the headline, 9/11 conspiracy conference in New York City. All right, so Pink Floyd, the co-founder Roger Waters and comedian Jimmy Dore set to headline a four-day 9/11 conspiracy theory conference in New York City during the 25th anniversary attack. The event is hosted by the International Center for 9/11 Justice, quote, turning the tide 9/11 25 years later, close quote, will take place in East Harlem's El Museo del Barrio. The museum is publicly subsidized by the city of New York. It appears to be renting space, the event does, to the group, not sponsoring the event. The event includes a smattering of speakers, many of whom have alleged the U.S. and Israel, surprise, surprise, profited from and were involved in orchestrating the 9/11 attacks. Organizers with 9/11 Justice have described their mission as creating a, quote, post 9/11 world in which the U.S. is no longer, quote, shaped by false official accounts of 9/11, close quote. In a recent interview, with Tucker Carlson, Roger Waters, again co-founder of Pink Floyd, addressed allegedly, quote unquote, false accounts of how the Twin Towers fell, claiming their collapse was due to, quote, controlled demolitions, close quote. He goes on. It fell down because it was demolished. And the question is, who placed the explosives in it? Who pressed the button? Close quote. This is what Waters asked Tucker Carlson. Now, the conspiracy theories have been debunked. Theories about the bombs bringing down the towers are just absolutely false, have been debunked. They have been for, honestly, 2.5 decades, pretty early on. Congress led an investigation looking into the aftermaths of the attack and how the World Trade Centers collapsed. You have a gentleman by the name S. Chaim Sunder. He was the civil engineer who led the investigation. He found that the airplane impacts damaged the building's exterior and interior columns, as well as portions of the floors. And as a result, those impacts dislodged some of the fireproofing. You'll hear a lot of conspiracy theorists out there. Oh, man, there's no way those buildings can fall. There's no way that steel can bend like that. There's no way that steel can melt like that. It just doesn't happen like that, as if they were civil engineers themselves. But because of the dislodged fireproofing, exposing the structural steel framing to the fires caused some damage. As the steel and floors heated, they lost their strength, according to S. Chaim Sunder. And stiffness, the floors began to sag, pulling the exterior columns inward until they ultimately failed. The towers weren't designed, he says, to accommodate the failure of such a large upward section. So it, quote, essentially came down in free fall, close quote. Now, Saunders said this in 2006. But Tucker Carlson and Waters aren't satisfied with that. You've got to blame the Jews, of course. At another point in his interview, Carlson referenced the detention of five Israelis who were later cleared of any involvement or knowledge of the attacks. Waters said, again, a Pink Floyd co-founder, they were dancing around, sort of congratulating themselves, quote unquote. The men were reportedly taking photos of themselves with the World Trade Center burning in the background, as if no one else did that day. A New Jersey resident saw their behavior, reported it to the police. The five men were arrested at gunpoint that afternoon and later deported for immigration violations. In the weeks following 9/11, the FBI concluded that none of the five who were detained, quote, had any information or on prior knowledge regarding the bombing of the World Trade Center, close quote, nor were they engaged in, quote, clandestine intelligence activities in the United States, close quote. But if the United States is the big Satan, Israel is the little Satan, if you're a Tucker Carlson conspiracy theorist, you might not buy into that. Other speakers invited to Turning the Tide have expressed similar conspiracy theories about the 9/11. The director of 9/11 Trillions Follow the Money, a guy by the name of James Corbett, the author of Loose Change, and then also Jason Behrmans, the author of The Call for Help, 9/11, The Other Side, and 39 others are also scheduled to speak. Corbett's 2015 documentary claims that a spike in put options, close quote, quote unquote, on United and American Airlines leading up to 9/11 proves that certain traders had prior knowledge and profited from the attacks. The U.S. Securities and Exchange Commission began investigating that matter on 9/12/2001 and concluded there was no evidence that anyone who had advanced knowledge on the attacks traded on the basis of that information. Another speaker, a guy by the name of James Lee, recently branched out of 9/11 theories. His most recent documentaries on YouTube are titled, quote, "They aren't building AI data centers. It's way worse. TPUSA 2.0, this is another one of his documentaries, Why Charlie Kirk Had to Die, Allegedly. All right. And then another one, Is Jared Kushner Mossad? The goals listed on the International Center for 9/11's Justice website include organizing, preserving, and presenting the best empirical research. Isn't that funny? Isn't that funny? When people talk about conspiracy theories, these people are talking about the best empirical research, yet there's never any research. It's just conspiracy theories. It's weird. It's funny how that works. Raising mass public awareness and sparking broad-based demand for justice for the millions of people affected by 9/11 and the aftermath, because you see, the conspiracy theorists want to get to the bottom of this. Tickets for all 4 days of the conference are listed at only 160 buckaroonies. Carl, why did you just waste my time? I didn't waste your time. I want to explain to you, there's a lesson to be learned here with these conspiracy theory nut jobs. And they're very dangerous. It's easier to believe conspiracy theories than it is to believe that evil people exist and they hate America. This is extremely dangerous. We'll be back.
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12: The midterms are almost here, and Republicans could be in deep trouble. Polls show Democrats leading in key races. Tonight, Rob Finnerty on Newsmax reveals the growing threat from the DSA and the radical left. With less than 60 days to go, Finnerty says it's time for the GOP to hit the panic button. The House may go, and control of the Senate is up for grabs. 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Americans are angry, and the progressive left wants total control of Congress. Tallarico, El Sayed, AOC, Bernie Sanders. Finnerty reveals President Trump's secret plan to fight back and what you can do to help him. Don't miss Finnerty tonight at 8 p.m. Eastern on Newsmax. 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

0: 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I am your guest host, Carl Jackson, sitting in. 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All right, so we're talking about 9/11, and thank you, Pete Paquette, the commemoration of 9/11, 25 years, as we set today. And during the first segment, we talked about conspiracy theory, and you were wondering why I was going on with the nonsense of conspiracy theory and the conspiracy theorists out there. I think a lot of people want to feel some type of purpose and meaning in life, so they will take to these conspiracy theories. And I think it's a sense of moral superiority too. It's the weirdest thing ever to me. And honestly, I'm skeptical when it comes to the government. But some things, they happen right in front of your face. They're common sense. There's an enemy out there. My concern is that we don't recognize who the true enemies of the United States are. And that is extremely dangerous to our way of life, given that we are an experiment that has worked for 250 years. And we want to make sure that it keeps working for our own posterity going forth. This is extremely important. Let me ask you a question. And I've asked this before on air. You're walking onto a plane. You're sitting in a chair, and then an Orthodox Jew walks in and says shalom. A Christian person, a pastor walks in. Maybe he's got a cross necklace or something. Walks past you. God bless you. And then you get a Muslim that comes in. And listen, I want to make it emphatically clear. I don't believe that all Muslims are bad people. I'm not a bigot. Islamophobia is a very stupid saying. The left has been able to use that in order to advance their agenda, or Islamists have been able to use that to advance their agenda. Not here. But and then you get a Muslim that walks into onto a plane, and then he or she says, Allahu Akbar. If you're being honest, which one are you more concerned about? Nobody's around. Nobody knows your thoughts. You don't have to feel like a bigot. You don't have to kowtow to the left that will tell you that there is no difference between a Jew and a Christian and an Islamist. No, there's a huge difference. There's a huge difference. All you have to do is look it around. All you have to do is look at Hamas, Hezbollah. All you have to do is look at these terrorists, these people that are bloodthirsty. These people that will kill your children, decapitate your babies, that will rape your women. There's a huge difference. This group of people that don't believe in free speech, that don't believe in Second Amendment rights, I bet the people in Iran, the Persians of Iran, wish they had Second Amendment rights. There's a huge difference. Islam is not compatible with Western civilization. So we have to recognize the real enemies. You know, I talked to the other day about New York City Mayor Mamdani. He's participating, or at least going to all of these events across New York City in honor or in remembrance of 9/11. And you had the family members, I spoke about this the other day, that asked him, that begged him, that pleaded with him, don't come. But I told you, he has to come. By the way, I did a podcast on this. Make sure you check out The Carl Jackson Show on YouTube. At Carl Jackson Show, at The Carl, you'll find me. The Carl Jackson Show on YouTube. He has to go. He has to go. Of course their words were going to fall flat. What do you expect? He's not just a socialist. He's an Islamist. And there's a big difference. He has to go. See, he has to show his Islamic homies that there's conquest that's occurring in the United States of America. How could we allow this after 9/11? How could we allow this? Could we go to cut number two, Mr. McConnell? This is Andy Carr telling George W. Bush at the time that a second plane has hit a second tower. Cut number two.
1: Open your book up to lesson 60 on page 153. Thank you. Thank you. Fingers under the title of the story.
0: The president had to do everything possible to stay calm in that moment. And by the way, that was in our neck of the woods. He was somewhere in Florida, I believe in Central Florida at the time. I remember seeing that live at the time. Absolutely amazing. Whatever you think about George W. Bush, I don't care what anybody says. At that moment, in that hour, he was the right man for such a time as this. We'll continue on the other side. My name is Carl Jackson. I'm in for Alex Marlowe. We'll be right back.
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0: Back to the Alex Marlowe Show. A couple of things to bring you up to speed here. Thank you, Mr. McConnell. The lone holdout, the juror that was the lone holdout in the Lindsey Clancy trial, happens to be a brother. Now, happens to be a black dude. That is not the narrative the left was expecting to have to take on. Good for him. Good for him. We've had leftists. We've had to, we had, what's the name of the Planned Parenthood? Margaret Sanger using abortion to kill blacks. This guy saw three babies that were allegedly murdered. And he stood up and he stood strong and he did his job. Amazing. In another bit of news, this is very important and relevant for today. Zohran Mamdani and AOC were spotted giggling as people wept during the annual reading of the names during the 9/11 attack by Islamic terrorists. Guys, political correctness, listen, you don't, it is okay.
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0: From Bob Dove Field here in Canfield, Ohio, Western Reserve Radio and the iMedia One Network, in conjunction with WRQX AM 600 The Patriot, are proud to bring you the Youngstown Patricians High School Football Game of the Week. And this week, we have the battle of 224 as the Poland Bulldogs, they make their way west to take on the Canfield Cardinals. Hello, everyone. Jim Craven with you, along with the coach, Bob Gessler. Matt Craven back in the Gessler Propane Studio, pushing the buttons, keeping us on the air. And over on Western Reserve Radio 2 and Sports Radio 1240. We will have a good one for you there as well as the Steubenville Big Red make their way up here from Jefferson County to Mahoning County to take on the Mooney Cardinals. Poland coming in tonight, 1-2. They get their first win of the year last week as they would head out to Brimfield Township to take on the Field Falcons. It would be 42-0 at the end of the first half. That game would end up with a final of 49-0. Poland putting up a ton of points there early as Ashton Satterelli would put up two touchdowns. Caleb Scott would get one. It would be a 67-yard touchdown pass. Pete Zumas would get in the end zone as well as Kyron Pope, Chase Jones, and Tyler Antall. For the Canfield Cardinals, they come in an uncharacteristic 0-3 as they have had a tough part first 3 weeks of their schedule as they would take on Garfield Heights. They would lose that one 27-24. They would fall to Salem by the same score that Poland did, 21-17. And last week they would fall to Cardinal Mooney at Stambaugh Stadium by a score of 19-7. Coach, as we have said so many times with so many rivalries, whether it be at the high school level or the college level, you could throw out the records and the stats. This is always a good one.
1: Oh, absolutely. This has always been a battle. You know, they say the battle of 224, so I'm curious to see Poland, a little slow start, but look who they played. I mean, Salem. Salem's a team to really look at, and, I mean, you know, the record shows, so they had a little bit of an easy one last week, but now they have got to strap it up. Hopefully they saw a lot of film, because they've really got to get it done here against Canfield.
0: Yeah, certainly Canfield with the host duties this week. A great crowd filing in here on what should be a beautiful night here. Currently showing 77 degrees and a 0% chance of rain. A little bit of clouds in the sky here. Actually took the sun out for us a little bit as we sit over here on the visiting side. We'll call it the good guy side for tonight. But nonetheless, it should be a beautiful night in the valley for high school football. You don't get much better than this. But for the Canfield Cardinals, they're looking to get into the win column. Poland, we're seeing the evolution from week one as they fell to Salem. They took on a very tough Kirtland team, pushed them to the limit, and then put it all together last week against a Field team. This week, I'm sure they're looking to put it all together in every piece, maybe get a few new faces involved. And some names that we had mentioned, we talked about Maddox Purins, the sophomore tight end, maybe getting him a little bit more involved there. In the passing game, did a great job in the blocking game, and had an opportunity to talk with his dad earlier today, and he said he's still kind of learning the defensive side a little bit, still feeling his way through it and trying to reach around and, you know, kind of play within that size that he has, but he's been doing a great job here. But last week we got to see some of the young guys play. This week probably want to see a little bit more development from the starters.
1: Yeah, absolutely. Purins, he's you know what? I want to see him catch some more down the seam and some drag and some stuff like that. But defensively, he gets it done. He comes like a train. So that he is going to get stronger, bigger, and better as his years progress. And again, seems like a great young man. So we really like that. I like that out of players.
0: Just a little over 19 minutes before scheduled kickoff here in Canfield. We're going to step aside for our first break. When we come back, our own Mark Means had an opportunity to speak with Poland head coach Tom Pavlansky. We'll hear what he had to say about last week's game and his expectations for the Battle of 224 coming up here on the Youngstown Patricians High School Football Game of the Week. We're back on the other side.
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3: 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And, Coach, I'm sure it feels really good to get that first win last week against Field.
4: Yeah, you know, everyone's a good one. Really proud of the kids about the week that we had, you know, following a tough one week two. And, going on a long bus ride. The kids played, good football. Getting that win is always a good feeling. And now, you know, we got our rival this week, and we're excited about that.
3: You got out to a comfortable lead fairly early last Friday. Were you able to get some of your younger players some experience last week?
4: Yeah, we did. You know, that was also another thing that was very encouraging last week. We got all our kids, got to play a lot of football. I mean, the younger kids, especially our second and, our junior varsity kids, I mean, they played a full half in the second half. And did well. I mean, they did what we expected them to do, playing hard, playing together, and they did some good things. And so we did. It was a good Friday night all around.
3: Coach, now you're heading into week four, and I know this is a big game, as you say, with your rivals coming up, but how do you come into the game? Do you have any injuries of concern, or are you off to a pretty good start 3 weeks in?
4: Knock on wood, we have some normal bumps and bruises and some guys that are nursing some things that like any team would have going into week four. So, we count our blessings here right now that, it's not going to prevent anyone from not being able to participate. So that's where we're at health-wise.
3: Coach, looking at this matchup against Canfield, and I'm assuming you can't just take a look at the record. You've got to look at the team on film that's talented.
4: They are. They really are. If you're just looking at the record and going by that, I think you're being pretty ignorant of their program and what you see on tape, because they do. They got some bodies, and also, they're battle tested. I mean, they've competed against some folks. We know how good Salem is, by watching them play against Canfield, and Mooney is Mooney, and the Garfield Heights team beat Mooney along with the victory over Campbell. So, they've played some heavyweight. We got our work cut out for us.
3: When you look at this matchup against them, what are some of the things you're trying to either stop or take away?
4: Yeah, I think it goes back, Mark, just that we got to try to stop the run. We got to be able to stop the run and make them one dimensional on offense. And then, we got to be able to run the ball. We got to be able to possess the football and keep it away from them, because they got an explosive offense. I mean, they're a big physical front up with the offensive line. They got some really strong running backs. I mean, they got like three guys that are all around 5'11", 200 pounds, that are good athletes. And you can tell they like the physicality of the game. Quarterback is 6'2", 205 or so. He's a big, strong kid. He's a tough kid. He's going to lower his shoulder if he has to, and he can throw it. He's got a howitzer. So, they got some guys on the outside that can catch it. We got our work cut out for us, but we got, just like anything else, so any big game, we got to make sure, hey, we got to stop the run, and we got to be able to run the ball.
3: Coach, I always ask you what the keys are to a game, but, you said run the ball and stop the run. What else do you need to do Friday night to get a win?
4: Yeah, we got to make sure that we take care of the football. We can't give them an extra possession by us being careless with the ball, and be able to execute all our kicks. We do that and be able to tackle well, then hopefully in the fourth quarter, it's going to be a ball game. We'll have a chance to win it. But, we got a great challenge in front of us. That's for sure. There's no doubt about it. We got a great challenge in front of us. Canfield, they're the best 0-3 team in the state as far as I'm concerned. And, we got to be ready to go because, they're a good, good football team. They're well coached. We got, just like any other Canfield game, we got our work cut out for us.
3: Coach, your time as always is appreciated. Best of luck tonight, and we will talk to you next week.
4: Hey, thanks, Mark. Appreciate it.
3: We'll have more of the pregame show coming up right after this break.
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0: Pre-game show continues here at Bob Dove Field in Canfield, just about 13 minutes before kickoff between the 0-3 Canfield Cardinals, the 1-2 Poland Bulldogs, and as Coach Pavlansky said, for Canfield, they may be the best 0-3 team in the state. You look at the schedule that they have played, they have not been severe losses, and they have played good teams in Garfield Heights, Salem, and Cardinal Mooney. So they are battle-tested, but for Poland as well. We saw them back in a scrimmage against Louisville, and of course, that first, in that scrimmage, you have a little bit of concern as a coach,
1: right?
0: But we've seen week after week, they have gotten better. There's been development, and we've seen a couple new names in there, and a couple we'd like to see more of, actually. But for Coach Pavlansky, this is a program in the right direction after an 0-2 start.
1: Well, the scrimmages, you're starting your guys out, your first team, and then from that point, maybe after the first couple of series, you know, you're plugging different people in, too, to make sure that you're going to put the strongest guy out there, or, you know, they want the best guy on the field. So scrimmages, you know, you can say what you want as a coach. I remember in situations, too, you want to see things.
0: Well, certainly we were worried a little bit more about the confidence they had, the way they were reacting to plays. Again, that development's been really fast. And the week one to week two improvement was very noticeable against a very tough Kirtland team, regardless of what division they are in. And then last week, again, putting it all together, 42 points in the first half. We got to see some young names in the second half, including Kyron Pope and then Tyler Antle as well at the quarterback position. Another element of a team that has been so successful in Poland as they have gone into the playoffs, because you suffer injuries and just even bumps and bruises that slow some guys down.
1: Absolutely. So, but as far as I'm concerned, I know that I talked to Coach Dave, and the injuries are down, a couple here and there, but you know, overall, they come into this game nice and healthy. They look strong again the last couple of weeks, so it just remains to be seen. Because, again, when you play your rivals, you know, you kind of got to throw everything out. But we're just hoping for now that Poland comes out and firing and does what they have to do.
0: You can tell us the people are filing in here. This is a big game in the Valley, looking for both sides

0: and we know what he does with his legs.
1: And of course, one of the big names in the area, not just speaking amongst the Poland faithful, but in the Valley. Chase Jones, so far 37 carries, 253 yards, averaging just under 7 yards a carry. That is a guy that can keep the drive going every second and third down.
0: Absolutely, and that's a great job by him. But you know me as a line coach, I'm going to say his line's also doing a great job because I like the fat guys. I've always been a line coach, and I always say those skirt wearers, they all get the glory, but we know who's out there really busting. So I always praise, even though he's doing an outstanding job, we always got to praise them linemen.
1: Certainly in the passing game, Caleb Scott, the junior, has stepped up. 2 receptions, 97 yards, had one for 67 yards last week for a touchdown. And then Ashton Satterelli, we have to talk about him too. He's been doing a little bit in the run and the pass game, and he's kind of filling both of those roles. And when you start doing that, now you start having to pick your poison as a defense.
0: Yeah, yeah. Believe me, you don't know what's going to happen. So you've got so many weapons out there, and on top of watching David, then Satterelli, and you have all these weapons that are out there. So if Poland's throw a passing game is on tonight, it could be a rough night for Canfield.
1: Well, certainly, in the Battle of 224 here tonight, Poland, in their last five meetings, 1-5 against the Canfield Cardinals. It's been a little while since they've had a win here at Bob Dove Field in Canfield. But nonetheless, you look at it on paper, and we know the game is not played on paper, but this should be a great matchup in terms of being player for player.
0: Absolutely. And I'll tell you what, Poland is ready. They looked good last week. Again, Falcon team that were, you know, maybe up to their par, but they started looking sharp and they didn't get sloppy. And that's key when you play a team like that. Don't get sloppy, and they stayed sharp.
1: Just about 8 minutes before kickoff here. We're going to step aside for another break. When we come back, we'll Poland Bulldog football for you here on Western Reserve Radio and WRQX AM 600, The Patriot. We're back after this.
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5: David Wayne is our standard forever. 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
1: Scouts of America now presenting the colors for this September 11th, 25th anniversary attacks at the World Trade Center, the Pentagon, and in Shanksville, Pennsylvania. Poland will make their way to the field

0: together. Holy mackerel. 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We'll keep it clean.
1: We're going to take you to our announcer as they do their introductions, and we'll have a playing of the national anthem. Sun going down over to the west of us. Unfortunately, Coach, sun going down a little bit earlier every day.
0: Yeah, I don't like that. I'm a summer kind of guy, so absolutely.
1: Yeah, I want to remind you over on Western Reserve Radio 2 and Sports Radio 1240, Mark Means, Dave Clark, and Dave Ferris will bring you the Steubenville Big Red and the Carmel Mooney Cardinals.
0: Let's just remember this day of what happened at 9/11, too. Keep that in your prayers and your heart for all the families of the people who lost their lives there, too. It's always going to be special.
1: Certainly a lesson for the young folks here that were born well after this.
0: Yeah, that don't know.
2: Nobody saw the morning as he got up.
1: Just under 4 minutes before kickoff here. Again, Poland coming in at 1-2. Canfield 0-3. As we have our dedication introduction for Canfield and the 9/11 Memorial. I am told that there's our usual faithful down at The Ohio State University listening in. Our Will Craven, who will be on the pregame and postgame show for the Ohio State volleyball game. They will take on Youngstown State on Sunday at 2 o'clock. That game right here on Western Reserve Radio. So our own Will Craven from Western Reserve Radio heading down to the Columbus area as Canfield will make their way to the field. Canfield in their red jerseys with the black numbers outlined in white, the black pants with the red and white stripe down the side. And the traditional black helmets with the Cardinal logo on it. Making their way to the west side of the field here. Poland going to be on the east side. Head coach Todd Pavlansky. He's going to say 43-20 in his sixth season with the Poland Bulldogs. Has 30 wins over the last three seasons. Of course, we've had the privilege of following them into the playoffs every year. Including last year, great game against Gerard Bout out against them. And for head coach Joe Ignazio for the Canfield Cardinals in his third year, 14-10 overall. Canfield won this one last week, year 35-13.
2: Thank you. And now, ladies and gentlemen, please remain standing and remove your hats and join the Canfield High School Chamber Ensemble under the direction of Megan Mullen in the singing of our national anthem, the Star-Spangled Banner.

0: should say, close to sold out Poland side of the field here in Canfield.
1: Absolutely, Jim. Looks good. I got to do a little shout out to the Lynn boys, Bryce and Brock. They do a great job for Carol and Carol's grandkids. And they're on the drum, senior captain of the drum line. So,
0: Poland band also making the trip here.
1: Yep. Get those two bands.

0: our nation's national anthem, which may mean a little bit more today than most. What a beautiful rendition as we get ready for kickoff here in Canfield. The 1-2 Poland Bulldogs, the visiting team, the 0-3 Canfield Cardinals hosting this one. And as we mentioned last year, Poland fell to Canfield by a score of 35-13. Poland looking to get in the win column, and again, it's been a little tough to come out here to Canfield and get that done, but certainly Coach Pavlansky, you can tell in his voice in the interview with Mark Means, really looking forward to this one.
1: Well, I'll tell you what, Jim, I noticed something before the game during warm-ups and everything. Poland looked like they're pretty much fired up, but Canfield, on the other hand, not a lot of enthusiasm. Maybe they just said, you know what, it's time, just going to get the job done, but Poland looks like they are ready to go.
0: Two different approaches by two different teams, but again, the battle of 224 here, it gets a little chippy at times, and but I tell you, one of the best in the area. Certainly, I would rank that up here as close with Mooney and Ursuline or
1: Fitch and Chaney.
0: Yes, Fitch. Well, that's going back a little bit.
1: It's
0: here.
1: It's going for those back. I'm sorry, people. I can't help to show my age sometimes. And we have a Sasquatch on the field.
0: Yes, that is. It is military night here, so we have one student wearing a ghillie suit.
1: Holy mackerel.
0: Now you talk about the old days here. We'll go old days here. Remember, Chaney and Fitch used to be the Thursday night opener every year.
1: And how big, anybody remembers how big, and of course they've remodeled, the Fitch Stadium was huge. And I remember them filling it from end zone and walking all the way around.
0: Been there a few times myself. Just about ready for kickoff. We're going to step aside for station identification. 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
0: Chase Jones centering this return team up. He'll be back at the goal line as Luke Goodrich will get ready to kick this one off for the Canfield Cardinals. Fortunate to be visited by Judge Malone.
1: Judge Malone.
0: Who's just made his arrival a little bit late, but we'll give the judge credit for that one. And this one going to be a touchback here is, excuse me. Touchback coming up as Poland now will have the ball first and 10. They'll have this one at their own 20-yard line.
1: That's a nice way to start. I love that.
0: All right, so no return on that as Goodrich. We're going to have a couple of good kickers here tonight. Salvi Caramusa, who put in a couple balls in the end zone last week as well.
1: Yep.
0: So the closer this game is, the more those two will become more important, I'm sure.
1: Oh, absolutely.
0: So David Zippolita, the junior, coming out here. He'll come out under center. Chase Jones, a single back. Going to have a single receiver to the far side. He's going to move Seaford and Purins to the right. They'll pitch this one out to Jones. Jones looking for the edge. Trying to cut up. He'll drop his shoulder. Might have got back to the 20-yard line. Looks like it'll be just about second and 10 for Poland as we are just underway here on the Youngstown Patricians High School Football Game of the Week, week four already, Coach.
1: Yeah, great job by Economist. He scraped over and was able to pin him for, looks like maybe a half-yard loss or, well, we have a problem with the chains, so maybe no game.
0: Yep, the action went right into the chains here as the headlines, but we'll try to get that worked out. Jeff Davis, our referee tonight for this one, the veteran official. Got to do a couple games with him.
1: Yeah, same way here.
0: He was a wing and then, or as a line judge, has now been one of the premier referees in the area.
1: Yeah, he was a flag judge for me. He throwing the flag on me.
0: So you've met.
1: We've met.
0: You've met.
1: We
0: okay.
1: Have met.
0: 11:40 to go here, first quarter. We have a problem with the chains here. The first play from scrimmage was Chase Jones running over the chain gang there, but and I don't know if they're going to wait for a second chain to commit, if they're going to be able to repair this one. Nonetheless, it's going to be second and 10, as they'll say Jones got back to the line of scrimmage. And it looks like they're still checking out the marker.
1: They're sending teams to the sideline, so apparently the gentleman didn't drop it good enough, and snap, I would think, snapped the chain or broke the stick itself.
0: Yep, certainly you want to run the other way when the action comes that way. Well, that's the first thing we would tell everybody is just go.
1: Well, you just drop it and run. Don't worry about that stick. You got to get it out of your way.
0: 11:40 left here, first quarter. We've only had one play from scrimmage, and Chase Jones has now destroyed the line to gain. So we're going to step aside for a timeout. We'll take about a 30-second break. When we come back, hopefully, we'll have that second set of chains up here. 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Back on the other side.
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0: Jones off the left side here. He'll fight his way out past the 26, out to the 27, 28-yard line. And it'll bring him a third and manageable for Poland. Had a second set of chains to come in here. Canfield, fortunately equipped with that.
1: Yep, and they'll repair that one just in case. Little jet sweep to the left and got some good yardage on it. Third and right around three, and see what they do. Got to get this first down. Keep the steam rolling.
0: Poland working left to right on your iMedia One network devices. It's Caleb Scott will be the outside of the Twins receiver to the right of Zipolita, wing left. Well, give this one to Jones again. Jones hemmed up in the backfield. He'll be dropped at the 25. That'll be a loss of three. It's going to bring up fourth and five for the Bulldogs. And the punt team will come on for Poland as we hit the 10.5-minute mark here. First quarter just underway here on the Youngstown Patricians High School Football Game of the Week. And we are already into week four.
7: With the 2-yard loss on the play, that brings up fourth.
0: It's going to go fast, Coach.
1: Absolutely. We talk about it.
0: Try to keep you updated on the score from Stambaugh Stadium. Over there with Steubenville. And a fake punt. This one's going to go out to Natoli. Natoli going to get the first down. He'll fight his way past the 40 to the 41-yard line. Zipolita, who is the quarterback and punter, read this one. Threw it out to Natoli. And Natoli taking it downfield, catching Canfield sleeping a little bit, and a gutsy call by head coach Tom Pavlansky.
1: Yeah, the wide corner was out here. As soon as the ball was snapped, he bailed, so left him standing there. Not a great move by that defensive back. So first down, Poland.
0: I am told Poland has not won here since in Canfield since 2014. Seifert now going to move from the left tight end to the right. Maddox Purin's going to be the wing to the right. Zipolita with a running back to left and right. He'll give it to Jones. Jones, he'll tap his feet, try to get upfield, and he'll pick up about 4 yards on the play. It'll bring up second down, and Poland feeding off of that fake punt now on the drive.
1: Yeah, absolutely. Jordan Payne come up on his corner side, came up, made the nice tackle on it, got low, wrapped him up, dropped him. Not after a 4-yard loss, though, or 4-yard gain, pardon me.
0: So second and six for the Bulldogs. They'll work from the right hash mark. Zipolita in the shotgun. One running back to each side. Single receiver to the far side. They're going to hand this one off to Satterelli. He's going to get maybe a half a yard on the play. Actually, they'll say he went backwards. That'll bring up third down now for Poland. Pete Zumas coming up the sideline. He'll check in for the Poland offense. Caleb Scott will head to the sideline.
1: Patrick Groner on that play. I mean, he saw that coming, and he fought through his block, was able to stop him for maybe a yard loss on that.
0: Third and seven now for Poland. They'll be at their own 41-yard line. And it looks like Poland is going to take a timeout. 8:32 left here, first quarter. Poland with their first time out of the half. We're going to step aside for a 30-second break. We come back. Third and 7 for the Bulldogs. 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
0: Third and 7 for Poland at their own 41-yard line. They'll take their first time out of the half. They'll work from just about the middle of the field as Poland is, with the exception of the fake punt, has kept this on the ground. But as you said, Coach, they are flowing to the ball very nicely on the Campbell Cardinals.
1: Yep, so I see them linebackers coming like a train. So a little bit of play action, maybe a little bit of slant, something to that effect. Get somebody in a seam, see if they're in a single high safety. Run a couple of double sticks on that, that safety who's sitting just here high. Pureness, I'd like to see him run. If that happens, run him in a skinny post. Right down there with that big body and that big reach.
0: 8:32 to go here, first quarter. We're just underway here on a beautiful night here in the valley. 0% chance of precipitation, and that's the first time I've seen that in a while where it's just been absolutely zero. And we are outdoors here, so
1: we are.
0: We are on the good guy's side.
1: We're out with the beautiful people here of Poland, all the beautiful women sitting next to me. That's a good thing.
0: We have a little judicial presence here.
1: Yes.
0: Judge Malone and his wife, the magistrate, Karen Romano.
1: Yep.
0: Malone. All right. So as Zipolita back to pass, stepping up in the pocket, he's going to be bowled over. Actually, he's going to get loose out to the far side. Past the 45, 50. Downfield, gone. He's gone. David Zipolita. 59 yards. Poland takes a 6-0 lead just when you thought it was over, Coach. He came out of the pile somewhere, somehow.
1: I saw Poland, somebody go down, and I thought it was him. And somehow he squirted out of there. Holy mackerel, what a run. And we talked about this in the pregame. We said, get that passing game going, but if he gets a spot where he could take it to the house, boy, that's exactly what he did.
0: Tiptoe down the Canfield sideline for a 59-yard touchdown. Poland takes a 6-0 lead pending the extra point. Salvi Caramusa coming on for the extra point.
1: And like I've always said, he seems to grab that fifth gear and throw it into overdrive.
0: Brody Gensler for the hold. Snap is back. Kick is up. And it is good. 8:18 left here, first quarter. Poland takes a 7-0 lead. We're going to keep this one right here, Coach. An impressive drive. Again, it came off of that fake punt here. Coach Pavlansky, he likes to take those chances. This one paid off well.
1: Absolutely. I'll tell you what. And then they caught that defense sleeping. Outstanding job by David Zipolita. Again, he's got some wheels and he's got some strength, and you got to be able to wrap him up to bring him down because he is strong.
0: Yep, and I do believe that Coach Ignacio would agree with you on that one. Because just when you think you've got him, I thought for sure that was going to be a sack, but wow.
1: Yeah.
0: Just an incredible way to stick with the play.
1: And I'm sure the coaching staff told these guys, he ain't going to come down with an arm tackle. You're going to have to wrap him up and bring him down. And I think he just showed, look, I'm better than that. You're not going to get me down with a single arm.
0: Yeah, David Zipolita, not the biggest guy on the field, but you can see that the physical maturity over the last 2 years. As Salvi Caramusa will come on to kick this one off.
1: Now let's just see if the other kicker, Caramusa, can put it in the end zone.
0: We have an updated score already from the... from Sports Radio 1240 and Western Reserve Radio 2. Steubenville takes a 7-0 lead over the Mooney Cardinals. As we played at Stan Boss Stadium, our folks down in the Constantini Media Center. As Caramusa will put a boot in this one. The right-footed kicker will send this one out to the far corner, up to about the 7-yard line. It'll be brought up the right side near the Canfield sideline and brought down near the 24. And that's where Canfield will start off. First and 10, 8-11 left here. First quarter, Poland with the 7-0 lead.
1: That's a good job trying to get a number. He's got his shirt pulled up.
0: Yeah, that was something we were always, as officials, we were always tight on, though. We got to see who you are. We got to know who to blame.
1: I want to say it was Walt Hurley is what it looked like. I'm not sure.
0: Yeah, it would be number 32, and he comes from a long line of great players as well. His dad and uncle playing at Austintown Fitch. As Canfield now will have it first and 10 at their own 24-yard line. As they'll go right into the shotgun. Back to pass, three-step drop, fires out to the sideline, caught at the 30, and brought down after about an 8.5, maybe 9-yard gain.
1: A.J. Economus on the catch, good gain. Gain of about, we're going to say 6.
0: Yep. D.J. Porter leading this Canfield offense. They work from the left hash mark now. They won't give him all the yards that I thought he had, but 2nd and 3 now for Canfield. Campbell will shift from the left side to the right side. He'll go to the wide side of the field. Canfield moving right to left on your devices. They'll go into a pistol formation. Porter with the snap. They'll hand this one off again. Contact at the line of scrimmage, and he may have gotten back to the line. That's about it. Sammy Hout on the run for the Cardinals. And that's going to bring up 3rd down now for Canfield.
1: Gavin Seifert read that all the way, and I'll tell you what, he come flying in there, got off his block, and was able to, nice loss on that, probably about a yard loss or so.
0: They'll switch a couple of personnel here. Luke Berardino will come in. He'll be the receiver to the left of DJ Porter. Sammy Hout will be the running back to the left. Up Porter in the shotgun. 3 receivers to the right now to the wide side of the field. They're going to send Hout out. Quick pass out to the far side. He's going to catch this one. He'll be held up by his own people, but after a few nice moves, gets a positive gain. He's going to be close to a 1st down. We'll see where the head linesman is going to mark this or the line judge. And they're going to stop the clock here. They're going to say first down. Cardinals. Canfield's going to go right back to the line. 1st and 10 at their own 34. Porter with the snap. Daniel Hannes went off the left side, looking for some room to run. Cut back to the inside, past the 40 and down near the 44-yard line. Another 1st down for the Canfield Cardinals. Trying to get a number on that as well.
1: That looked like Joey Panunzio, number 13, Jim.
0: Canfield going to a hurry-up offense now. 1st and 10 now at their own 44-yard line. Porter checking with the sideline. You'll have Panunzio in the backfield with him. And Economus was going to be the receiver here, and Canfield is going to take their 1st time out of the half.
1: There's a question about the chains.
0: Okay, well, are the chains 10 yards? That's
1: yeah, I mean, I don't
0: know. One of the markers is down again. We've had issues with that after the first play when Chase Jones would run the pitch out to the right. Would cause a little bit of damage there, but Chase Jones is known to run some things over from time to time.
1: Yeah, they actually, right before the play, moved the chains back towards the Canfield end zone, the end zone towards the band shell. Don't know why they did that, but I'm a little confused.
0: Clock stopped with 6:01 to go here over on Western Reserve Radio 2 and Sports Radio 1240. Steubenville Big Red with a 7-0 lead over the Mooney Cardinals as Coach Pavlansky is trying to talk to the head linesman and their crew over there. So looks like we may have this worked out.
1: Okay, so, now they've given them a 1st down.
0: Which we thought initially was signal. Canfield went right back to the line. They got the ball at their own 44. 6:01 to go here. Poland with a 7-0 lead. That coming by way of a David Zippolita 59-yard touchdown run. Salvi Caramusa for the extra point. And our officiating crew, led by Jeff Davis, really trying to work this out.
1: Yeah, we're all over the place here, but that's okay. We got a timeout, so they're discussing things. Poland's defense got to start tightening up here. They got to get off their blocks. Canfield's doing a great job up front, sealing, When they ran this around this side, the tackle on this side was able to hook their his defensive end, defensive tackle, whatever formation they are in, and did a great job of sealing it off. Poland got to fight through that. They got to watch their feet. When they step inside, he's got to get them around. He's got to shoot for that outside shoulder.
0: All right, the official's now calling for both teams from the sideline. Canfield will have the ball first and 10 at their own 44-yard line. 7-0, your score. David Zippolita pulling the Houdini on us. Heading down the Canfield sideline is DJ Porter now in the shotgun. One running back to his right. They'll have two wings to the left. They'll send a man in motion. That'll be Groner. They'll send a man in motion to the right again. That'll be Economist. They'll give it to him on the end around. He'll work his way upfield just close to the midfield stripe. And that might be exactly where they held him up. They'll bring up second and about four now for Canfield.
1: Yeah, great job. Oh, that was. They're running that jet sweep, and they're putting that man in motion, and they set him to the edge, and then jet sweep goes from left to right towards the Canfield bench, and they're getting good blockings. They're hooking the ends. Linebackers have got to widen on that.
0: They'll give him actually the 49-yard line, so second and five for Canfield. Matt Campbell will be the single receiver to the near side. He'll be working right to left. He'll be to the wide side. They'll send a man in motion from right to left. Low snap, ball on the turf. Porter back to pass. Has a man open, and this one's going to be caught in the end zone for a touchdown. A 51-yard touchdown pass. Porter on the toss. And we're trying to get a number. Trying to get a number as the receiver gets mobbed over here on a broken play, and flags fly in well after the whistle. And 7-6 is your score.
1: Unsportsman on Poland.
0: Yeah, I believe they might have had Ashton Satterelli for some words exchanged right after the end of the play. So 51-yard touchdown pass gives Canfield 6 pending the extra point.
1: Okay. They originally said it was against Poland. Now they reversed it and said it's against Canfield.
0: Okay.
1: Because they did point to Poland.
0: Well, that one will be enforced on the kickoff. And head coach Tom Pavlansky making his way out there and expressing some displeasure with something.
1: Oh, he wants to back him up.
0: Oh,
1: that's what
0: okay.
1: It is.
0: So he's going to want to take this on the extra point and make
1: Which
0: it a
1: smart.
0: Little bit difficult for the Cardinal kicker, Luke Goodrich.
1: Because that's, what, 15 yards, 10 yards?
0: Yes. So now if they mark this ball at the 17, that will be a 34-yard field goal attempt. It will come off the hold at the 25. And Goodrich lines this one up. Snap is back. Good snap. Kick is up. And it is good. 4:55 left here, first quarter. Canfield gets on the board by way of a 51-yard touchdown pass. We'll step aside for a quick timeout. 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We're back after this.
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6: I'll return you to the Youngstown Patricians High School Football Game of the Week.
0: 4:55 to go here, first frame. We are tied at 7. Big plays from both offenses. Makes it 7-7.
1: And we know, as we said before, throw all the records out, because this is the arch rival of 224. This is the fight. And you're getting it.
0: Yep. Poland looking to get a win back here. They lost 35-13 last year at home. As Holland will set up the return team. Chase Jones will be the center returnman. Goodrich going to send this one into the end zone. Another touchback. And Holland will get it first and 10 at their own 20-yard line. We are back to even here in the first quarter.
1: And I said that at the beginning, kickers, if you can kick it into the end zone every time, it's amazing because that is a great football play. Bears them back to the 20.
0: You know, we get an opportunity here. Scores already starting to roll in here for week four of the Ohio high school football season. Brookfield with a 16-0 lead over Champion right now. Brookfield having a good season.
1: Yeah, I don't, taking nothing away from them, I don't know how good Champion is this year. I don't know what their record is.
0: They have been up and down.
1: Yeah, they really have.
0: So first and 10 for Poland. Zipolita under center. Chase Jones, a single back. Receiver to the far side. That'll be Maddox Purins out there by himself. We'll keep an eye on that. Wing to the right, single receiver to the near side. Back to pass. Zipolita looking
1: out
0: to his
1: left.
0: There
1: it is, in the middle.
0: And he's going to, under pressure, escapes again. Still looking to throw. He'll get to the outside. 20, 25, and be knocked down near the 30-yard line. That'll be close to a first down. And just when you think you've got him in your grasp, he has other plans and other places to be.
1: I said, Purins, what they did was, all they did was, is they ran him across and sat him down in that zone. Zipolita, if he would have had some time, he would have popped him. He was wide open.
0: Ball marked at the 29-yard line. Poland second and one, 4:20 as the clock rolls here. Zipolita in the shotgun. He'll have one running back to each side. Single receiver to the near side. That'll be Caleb Scott. He'll be one-on-one. Zipolita with the
1: there
0: hard counts, and he's going to draw the Canfield Cardinal front line offside, and that will be a free first down for the Poland Bulldogs as the band conveniently
1: little dragnet.
0: Yeah, you got caught. A little humor from the Poland Bulldog marching band.
1: Why not?
0: A fun group over there, I'll tell you. I know two former presidents.
1: There we go.
0: Of the Poland Bulldog marching band. Poland now first and 10 from their own 34-yard line. Zipolita in the shotgun. Empty backfield this time. Jace Jones will be the wing to the right. They'll send Purins to the left side as a tight end. Zipolita checking the wrist coach with 3:38 to go. They'll send a man in motion left to right. Back to pass. Zipolita fires down the middle of the field. Has a man wide open. Just couldn't time it up.
1: He had some pressure in his face, and that was the problem.
0: Caleb Scott, the intended receiver, had beaten three Canfield defenders, but I don't think he just got it all into it. Excuse me, everything he wanted into it. Let's try that.
1: Rocco Coco looked like was in on that one and forced him to throw it a little bit too early, but they had him.
0: So second and 10 now after Poland takes a shot downfield. Single receiver to the near side this time. That'll be Caleb Scott. They'll stick with the two-back formation from the shotgun. To the left, Zipolita. Hands off to Satterelli. Satterelli sneaking through. They were watching Zipolita so well that they didn't realize that Satterelli carried the ball out to the 44-yard line, and that should be enough for a Poland first down.
1: I think they're calling it. I thought he was short, but they're saying that it's a first down. One says down. There he goes. Okay.
0: All right. Now the head linesman says, move those chains.
1: The guy on the other side said, right, throw them. And, again, we're trying to watch everything, all the calls. Sometimes it gets a little confusing.
0: Even to them. Coach Pat Lansky setting the play in for the sideline. First and 10 for the Bulldogs at their own 44-yard line. We're all tied up at 7 as we hit the 3-minute mark of the first quarter. Single receiver to the near side again, wing to the left. He'll stay with the max protection. Zipolita going to take it off the left side. He'll take it to the short side of the field. He'll fight for a couple of yards. Maybe about 3. That'll make it 2nd and 7 for Poland.
1: You knew they were going to run him. Absolutely. They're going to throw as many blockers in front of him, and they're going to hopefully he could squeak through. So good job by Poland offense. You're getting 3-4 yards on a carry, so that's a good thing.
0: Tolley and Gensler will check in. Ashton Satterelli will head to the sideline, as will Gavin Seifert. Play clocks in the end zone tonight as Zipolita had to check with Coach Pavlansky over here. 10 seconds left on the play clock, so they're going to have to move briskly as they'll have it 2nd and 8 from their own 46-yard line.
1: Get it off.
0: And Poland going to take their second timeout of the half. 2:50 left here, first quarter. Well, we have an opportunity here. We'll take a look at some scores from around the valley. We'll start with our, I believe Dave Fair sending me an updated score here. There we go. All right, the Steubenville Big Red, they still lead the Mooney Cardinals 7-3 over at Stambaugh Stadium in Youngstown. That on Western Reserve Radio 2 and Sports Radio 1240. Mark Means, Dave Clark, Dave Ferris. Of course, over here, Jim Craven, the coach, Bob Gessler, Matt Craven, all here bringing you all the action here in week four is Austintown Fitch now with a 14-0 lead over Maple Heights. Brookfield 16-0 over champion. Lowville leading Jackson Milton 13-0. High Valley leading Matthews 7-0. Salem with a 7-6 lead over Alliance. Salem on a roll this year here in 2026. United leads Columbiana 14-0. JFK with a 16-0 lead over Valley Christian. West Branch with a 2-touchdown lead over Howland. As Ippolita again going back to the empty backfield, will send a man in motion. Play action. He'll take this one off himself off the left side. He'll be spun around, and he maybe picked up a couple yards on the play. It'll bring up just about 3rd and 6 for the Bulldogs.
1: Yeah, it looked like there was a big paw in there. Kelly Holcomb, number 66, got a big paw on him and was able to take him down. 3rd and 5.
0: So Poland now working from the left hash mark as we approach the 2-minute mark of the first quarter here. Sun has gone down, a beautiful night here in Mahoning County. Satterelli and Jones will be the running backs to each side of Zipolita. Purin's wing to the right. Play action. Now hand this one off to Jones. Jones going to drive his legs. He's free. Gone. And Jones is gone. All the way to the end zone. 51-yard touchdown run. Chase Jones gives Poland a 13-7 lead.
1: Had him stopped. Nobody actually wrapped him up, and he scored it out of there. Great run. And then as soon as he got in the opening, they weren't going to catch him. He had a couple of linemen downfield trying to get him. There ain't no way. So outstanding job by the Poland up front, because the blocking really wasn't bad. Nobody actually got a hand on him. So good job for Poland. Way to attack. This can be a very low scoring as far as yards per game.
0: I tell you, the run average is going to be pretty good here as Chase Jones says you can do a 51-yard touchdown pass. I'll match that with a 51-yard run.
1: Yes.
0: As Karamusa will put his boot into this one, and it is good. 1:53 to go here, first quarter. We'll keep it right here, give you some updates from around the valley. Coach, over at Rand Stadium, historic Radiant Stadium, Rand Stadium in Youngstown. The Youngstown Defenders with a 7-0 lead over Ursuline.
1: Wow.
0: That last reported in the first quarter. Western Reserve with a 6-0 lead over Waterloo. Maslin Jackson, the Polar Bears, they have a 10-0 lead over Warren Harding. Girard leads Struthers already 21-0. Girard was talking to some of the folks here today about the Girard Indians, an outstanding team, and it's not going to get any less next year, as that is a very young roster for the Indians.
1: Yeah, that whole team was very, very young, losing one or two from last year. They're an outstanding football team.
0: South Range with a 7-0 lead over Lakeview. East Palestine and Lisbon are scoreless. Hubbard leads Niles 7-6. Niles looking a little bit better this year.
1: Yeah, I'd like to see them win, Jim. That's a good program.
0: They got the win over Ravenna last week, broke that streak. Garfield with a 7-0 lead over La Brea. Liberty and Crestview, they're knotted up at 7. McDonald 15, Camel 8. As Salvi Karamusa will come on to put this one downfield for Poland. I did mention Louisville with a 7-0 lead over Boardman as well. Boardman in some close games this year, but struggling. Playing a very good schedule, as a matter of fact, as the band will give a little encouragement to the sophomore kicker. He'll put this one down near the 5-yard line. He'll bring this out to the 15, 20, 30. Great return by Canfield. He'll make it out past midfield and into Poland territory at the 45-yard line. However, there's a flag at the Canfield 43-yard line. It's going to be a holding call against Canfield, so that's going to wipe out a great return that will put them back on the Canfield side of the field.
1: Yeah, DJ Porter again on a good return, but unfortunately we got a flag on about the 43-yard line, so that's going to back him up.
0: So what would have been a first and 10 in Poland territory will now be moved back near the 32-yard line on the Canfield side of the turf. 1:43 to go here, first quarter. We are, you would say, it makes it feel like we're good, like towards a half. So much action going on this week.
1: Wow. We haven't even got through the first quarter for darn.
0: Yep, 14-7 is your score. Poland with the lead. Two big plays for the Bulldogs of 59 and 51 yards to get into the end zone. As Porter, under center this time, single back, 2 inches to the right. He'll hand this one straight up the middle. And he'll drive his legs out past the 35, down near the 37-yard line. That'll be a pickup of at least 4 on the play. Canfield looking at about a 2nd and 6.
1: Yeah, Grayson Schaefer on that one, but he got carried a little bit. So,
0: and interestingly enough, David Zippolino on the defense for the Poland Bulldogs, playing the corner position to our near side. Canfield moving right to left on the iMedia 1 network devices.
1: Well, they're probably running with his speed.
0: Certainly, he has that. Looks like he'll be one-on-one with Matt Campbell as Canfield will take their time here. 8 seconds left on the play clock. Porter waiting for the snap in the shotgun. One running back to his left. They'll hand this one off right side. They'll drive forward. And maybe picked up a yard on the play. Bring up third down now for Canfield. 43 seconds left here in the first frame. Chase Jones will make his way onto the field. Dom DeLomo will head to the sideline.
1: Grayson Schaefer on a tackle again. He's having a great game so far. He's all over the field.
0: Yeah, Grayson Schaefer, one of the personalities we talked about early in the season. Big expectations for him, especially along that offensive line. Order now in the shotgun. He'll send a man in motion from right to left. Play action. Fires out to the far side. Batted down. And it's going to bring up 4th down for Canfield. They may have to punt this one away. We'll see Coach Ignazio wants to do with this.
1: Well, they've got to be aware of anything. Poland did it. Got to watch Canfield with a little razzle-dazzle. I didn't get a hand on that. Who got the paw? I did not see.
0: Massive humanity as it attacked the ball.
1: I didn't know if that. It looked like Seifert come up with the ball, but that don't mean he batted it. So
0: Goodrich on to punt. Nick Natoli will post up right around his own 25-yard line with 10 seconds left here, first quarter. Snap is back. Not a bad snap and a nice spiral punt as Natoli will get this one at the 24. Has plenty of room, looking for some blockers. He'll have to go back to the far side, steps up, tries to split the defenders. And no white jerseys in the vicinity. He'll get out to the 27-yard line. That's where Poland will take over. However, that will bring us to the end of the first quarter here in Canfield after one. Poland with a 14-7 lead over the Canfield Cardinals. We'll step aside for a timeout. 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We're back after this.
10: 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That stands for the National Federation of State High School Associations. 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
6: return you to the Youngstown Patricians High School Football Game of the Week.
0: We'll flip sides of the field here. 12 minutes off on the board here. Second quarter action from Bob Dove Field in Canfield, Ohio. Poland with a 14-7 lead. Poland jumping out quickly with just 8:18 left in the first quarter as David Zippolita would disappear and reappear and take it down the Canfield sideline for 59 yards. He would get into the end zone. 7-0 would be your score. And then just moment with 4:55 to go. Canfield would match that. Porter would throw a 51-yard strike to make it 7-7. And with 1:53 to left in that first frame, Chase Jones would head 51 yards into the end zone to give Poland the 14-7 lead. And offensively, things looking good for both teams, Coach. Defensively, some time maybe to make some adjustments.
1: Yeah, absolutely. But you know what will happen at halftime? There'll be some major adjustments on that. Won't be a problem.
0: Maybe some fireside chats.
1: Oh, there are going to be some fireside chats. Doubt about it.
0: Zippolita in the shotgun. He'll have Jones to his left. Three receivers to the left side of the field for Zippolita. Now moving right to left. He'll give it to Jones. Jones will be hit at the line of scrimmage and driven back, waiting for the whistle, and he'll be thrown back. The officials letting the gentleman play, as they say.
1: Yep. Gabe Miller, I'll tell you what, he attacked him high, and he was going nowhere, so we got a loss of about a yard.
0: Well, they're actually going to give him credit for forward progress. Okay. Perfect. Second and eight now for Poland.
1: Left foot, right foot, I guess.
0: I'll mark the ball at the 29.
1: But we're at a bad angle. We can't tell as far as they got.
0: They'll work from just about evenly between the hash marks. And Zippolita now will go into the shotgun, one running back to each side. Saldarelli to his right, Jones to his left. And some confusion in the backfield. Zippolita will have to take it himself. Find some room off the left side. And what should have been a loss on the play is a gain. He'll get out to the 39-yard line, and that's enough for a Bulldog first down.
1: Holy mackerel. That play was just broken from the start. Thank God David was back there that he was able to use his wheels and get something positive out of it. Great gain, but that could have been dangerous.
0: That was three players nearly running into each other.
1: There was a little confusion there. Of course, there was a lot of confusion.
0: Well, it confused them so much, and I think confused Canfield as well. So.
1: Yeah, they didn't know who had the ball and who didn't.
0: From the left hash mark. Again, Zippolita in the shotgun, Saldarelli to his right, Jones to his left, single receiver to the far side. We'll watch Pierron's left wing. Play action, Zippolita trying to get upfield. He'll be hemmed up in the backfield. He'll try to drive forward, but it's going to be a couple-yard loss for the Bulldogs. Second and 12 now coming up here. 10.5 to go, second quarter. 14-7 is your score, Poland with the lead.
1: Keelan McComb looked like he was on that tackle. There was him and a couple more other red jerseys.
0: Yep. Canfield showing some height on that front line. Absolutely impressive over there. And these are two programs with good off-season programs.
1: Yeah, absolutely.
0: So, again, you might not get the 300-pound lineman, but you're going to get the 240-pound lean lineman who is in great shape. Caleb Scott now going to be the receiver to the right. He'll be joined by Brody Gensler. He'll be the slot to the right. Zippolita back to pass, looking out to his left. Fires, caught by Natoli. Natoli driving his legs forward. He'll be pushed out of bounds near the 45. And that will be a pickup of 9 on the play. And a late flag comes in. And I didn't see any extra, and they're going to stand on sportsmanlike against Canfield. Well, that's going to be a free 15 for the Bulldogs.
1: Well, you had Jordan Payne and you had Joey Panunzio in there, and I think they threw it on Panunzio. I'm not going to be positive on that, but.
0: Well, one thing we are positive, it's a first down.
1: It is a first down. Gotta keep your mouth shut when you come to the. Cannot let your emotions get to you at a football game, because then it'll cost you, and it did. It cost you good yardage there. Gotta play smart.
0: This will put the ball at the Canfield 40-yard line. Poland on the plus side of the field. 9:39 to go here, second quarter. Poland with the 14-7 lead, working from the left hash mark. Maddox Purins works flexing out to the right side. He'll be the slot receiver. Wing to the left, single receiver to the left. Zippolita with Jones. We'll give it to him. He'll hand it off to the number one running back for Poland. He'll work his way out to the 35 to pick up a 5. It'll be second and 5 now for Poland.
1: Tell you what, Joey Panunzio again on the tackle. This kid, and he looks like he's playing safety, and he comes flying up there. As a coach, I've got to be able to see that.
0: 9:10 to go here, second quarter. As Zippolita will wait for the snap, he will have Jones to his left. He'll give it to Jones again. Jones off that right side. He'll drive forward and pick up a yard or two on the play, chipping away at it, and it'll bring up third down and about two for Poland.
7: Tackle for the Cardinals by number two, Matthew Campbell.
1: Matt Campbell on the tackle.
7: The 3-yard gain brings up a third and two for the Bulldogs.
1: A lot of defensive backs coming up there making plays.
0: So third and two now. Ball at the Canfield 32-yard line. T formation now. Zippolita under center. Everybody in tight. He'll play action. Fires
1: there it
0: downfield.
1: Is.
0: Has a man wide open. Overthrew his receiver. It was a beautiful setup right down the hash marks, Coach. Just too much on it, but a beautiful call by Coach Pavlansky. And that will bring up fourth down now for Poland. And Coach Pavlansky looks like he's not even going to think about it. He's going to go
1: for it. Oh, no, you got to go for it this close. Wow, he had him wide open.
0: Can you give Salvi Caramusa a 49-yard field goal attempt? So a beautiful play. Just couldn't connect on it as he'll go back to that T formation.
1: And they're all in there tight.
0: Well, they're going to change it up now, actually. Pete Zumas will go back, and he'll go back to the T formation. Handoff, left side. And Satterelli is going to be short. It's going to be a turnover on downs. 8:14 to go here, second quarter. Canfield holds Poland, missing out on an opportunity on third down. Again, on a well-designed, well-executed play.
1: Yeah, you got to connect on those. Again, we talked about David Zippolita. Sometimes he gets a little nervous, and he throws balls a little bit high. He had him dead to rights on that one, and he just missed him.
0: So Canfield will take over first and 10 at their own 32. Clock stop with 8:14 to go here, second quarter. Poland with a 14-7 lead here on the fourth Friday of the Ohio high school football season. Over on Western Reserve Radio 2 and Sports Radio 1240. Steubenville now with a 14-3 lead over the Mooney Cardinals. That coming with 7:28 left in the second quarter. Mark Means, Dave Clark, our in-house royalty, the former L.A. Ram and Philadelphia Star.
1: That's a good man there.
0: Probably one of the best voices we've ever heard.
1: Yes, he does do a good job on some of our commercials.
0: I think he could record some Valentine's Day messages and would be all right.
1: Lou Rawls. You'll never know.
0: Coming up tomorrow also on Western Reserve Radio, it will be the Grove City Wolverines heading out to Alliance to take on the Mount Union Purple Raiders. That going to be a 1:30 kickoff in Alliance, Ohio. Mark Means, Chris Birch on the call, and I'm sure they will be joined by the professor, Ryan Briggs, the human sports encyclopedia for the Grove City Wolverines. I'm sure he is busy on this Friday night in the western part of PA with their high school season. Give you some updated scores here as soon as we have an opportunity. As interesting game here, Brookfield with a 24-0 lead over Champion. Brookfield opening the season with a win over Hubbard. Got a few Hubbard grads that might not be happy about that.
1: Yeah.
0: So Porter now in the pistol. He'll have Panunzio behind him. Two receivers to the left, single receiver to the near side. He'll give it to Panunzio on the far side. Looking to cut back to the inside. Has a little bit of room to run. And he'll fight his way out past the 45, near the 46-yard line. As the clock will run here. It'll stop at 8:06 left here in this second quarter. Poland with a 14-7 lead.
1: And Poland has got to get off their blocks.
0: And we're going to get an official's whistle here. And they're trying to reset the play clock, I believe, to 25 seconds. Indeed, they will. And it will be first and 10 for Canfield.
1: Yeah, it was at 40.
0: All right, Porter in the shotgun. Panunzio to his right. Twin receivers to his right. Now work from the middle of the field. A little bit of a high snap. He'll drop this one down. hand it off, and it'll work it out towards the 49-yard line. Nunzio on the carry for Canfield. Clock running now with 7:40 to go here in the first half. Eden Perry on the tackle for Poland.
1: Absolutely.
0: Second and six now for Canfield. Ball at their own 49-yard line, trying to cross into Poland territory. Sun down over on the west side here. Beautiful night here. Beautiful sunset.
1: Beautiful red skies, Jim.
0: Yep, all the stadium lights are

0: along the hash marks is Porter. Now wait for the snap. He'll send a man in motion from right to left. So hand off to Panunzio. Panunzio trying to get the corner on the left side. Flag going to come in from the back judge into the backfield. And we'll see what the call is going to be on this one. Canfield with a gain on the play, but.
1: Boy, I want to say it looked like it was tripping.
0: And didn't see what the initial signal was from our back judge. Now, this came from the back judge. Let's see if we can get a call from Jeff Davis.
1: Pushing the back.
0: All right, so illegal block in the back by Canfield. That will bring that run back. 6:35 to go here, second quarter. Poland with a 14-7 lead.
1: That's what happened when Howie got around the corner. He shoved him from behind, and the defender fell right over because of the push.
0: Updated score from Stambaugh Stadium. It is now the Steubenville Big Red 14, the Mooney Cardinals 9. That comes with 5 minutes left in the second quarter. All right, so first and 20 now for Canfield. They'll move back to the Poland 46-yard line. Porter in the shotgun. Panunzio is left. Twins to the right. Back to pass. Flips this one out to the running back. And he'll get out to the 40 and knocked out of bounds near the 35. Actually, you're going to say he got down near the 34, maybe even the 33. And they will have to get near the 20-yard line for a first down.
1: Maddox Purnis on the tackle on that. Too far downfield, though. We have got to stop him a little bit earlier. Great game for Canfield.
0: Sammy Hout in the backfield. To the right of Porter. Canfield will have Economist on the right wing. Porter with the snap. He'll hand this one off. Upfield, Poland fighting their way, Canfield fighting their way through. That will be enough for a first down.
1: Well, what's happening, Jim, is they're going to trips bunch on the right side, and they're giving them to the weak side because Poland is shifting down. Poland's not leaving a hanger out there to keep them from going outside, and that's what's happening.
0: First and 10 at the Poland 23-yard line, 5:43 to go here, second quarter. Poland with a 14-7 lead. However, Canfield on the drive. As Porter will go to the shotgun, out to his right. Twin receivers to the right. Porter going to keep it himself upfield, and he'll get a positive gain here, be just short of another Canfield first down. I'm not going to say it actually is a first down. Line judge will come in and signal that quickly.
1: It looked like a lineman jumped a little bit too quick, but they didn't call it, so again.
2: That will be a first down for the Cardinals.
0: Very quick first half here. Everything on the ground for the most part, other than the hiccup with the chain crew.
1: Yeah.
0: Well, first and 10 now at the Poland 12-yard line. Canfield with 5:06 to go here in the second quarter. Canfield with all three timeouts, according to the scoreboard. Stack formation now. Porter under center. He'll hand this one off to the tailback, and he'll fight his way forward and may have picked up a yard or two on the play. Second down now for the Canfield Cardinals.
1: Trying to get a number on that.
0: They'll still be able to get a first down right around the 1 or 2 yard line. Canfield working from the left hash mark.
1: I believe that was Pete Zumas on the tackle on that.
0: Second and 7 for Canfield. They'll go back to that stack formation. Porter under center. Handoff left side. Canfield close. As they will. Well, it'll be third down here. Didn't get the first down.
1: Grayson Schaefer on the tackle. Third and 1.
0: So ball at the 3-yard line. They can get a first down at the 2. Canfield now back to that stack formation. I believe they're going to take a timeout. 3:42 left here, second quarter. Poland with a 14-7 lead. We'll step aside for a quick break. 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

0: man, I loved playing high school sports growing up. And it's fun being a fan now, don't get me wrong, but sitting in the stands feels like I'm missing out on all the action, you know? I wanted to get back in the game, so I signed up to be a high school official. It takes me back to my playing days. I'm supporting students, and I get paid to make the big calls. Do you want to see the game up close? Sign up to become an official in Ohio at highschoolofficials.com.
1: Now return you to the Youngstown Patricia's High School Football Game of the Week.
2: 3:42 left here, second quarter. Poland with a 14-7 lead. However, Canfield with the ball, third and one at the Poland 3-yard line.
3: That was a timeout Poland too, Jim.
2: That will, should be their final of the half. They'll go to the stack formation. Porter under center. He'll take it himself. He'll fight forward. And did he get in? And they'll stop the clock. Either way, it's either a first down or a touchdown, but no signal. And it's going to be a first down for Canfield. 3:38 to go here, second quarter.
3: Beautiful sunset.
2: Yep, right beyond.
3: Wow.
2: Where the play is coming from. You're kind of a Norman Rockwell type look to it.
3: If I only had a canvas and could paint.
2: Yep, 3:18 to go here. Clock will begin to run. Stack formation again. Porter under center. He'll take it himself. He'll lean forward with that tall frame, and that should.
3: No.
2: Well, they're going to.
3: No.
2: Both wings are coming in. They're going to say second down now. And every time that happens, you kind of get worried. We've seen turnovers at the goal line like this for Canfield, you know, not specifically for Canfield, but in situations like this.
3: Well, what I'm going to, if they stack them linebackers up there tight like that, I'm going to say look out for quarterback boot on that because they will pull it and go. As an offensive coordinator, I would probably call that myself. Or boot them out and
2: back to the stack formation. Panunzio, the tailback. Porter under center. Panunzio with the carry. This time he'll dive into the end zone. 2:26 to go here. Second quarter. A 1-yard touchdown run. Puts Canfield within one point of tying this game.
3: Just back and forth, back and forth. Our defenses on both teams have not stood up yet.
2: Panunzio into the end zone, 1-yard touchdown run.
3: Is it going to be one of them games, Jim, whoever has the ball last? Seem to have a lot of those.
2: That would not surprise me in this situation here. Yeah. Again, both teams kind of on the same course this year. As AJ Economist will hold this one for Luke Goodrich. Snap is back. Good snap. Kick is up. And it is good. 2:26 to go here, second quarter. We'll keep this right here for the moment. We are all tied up at 14. Poland with no timeouts to work with. We have 2 minutes and 20 seconds to go downfield. We've seen Poland be able to score quickly, though, especially with David Zippolita. You never would know what tricks he's going to pull out of the hat.
3: Absolutely. You just never know. He look like he's riding it out and then yank it and go. So he's your bread and butter guy. Keep the ball in his hands.
2: Scores from around the valley. The Austintown Fitch Falcons now with a 31-0 lead over Maple Heights. Louisville leads Boardman 14-0. Brookfield leading Champion 32-0. Beaver Local with a 7-0 lead over East Liverpool. Lowville, no problem with Jackson Milton so far. Second quarter, they're up 28-0. Latonia leading Cardinal 14-0. High Valley, they lead Matthews 10-0. Mineral Ridge with a 7-0 lead over Springfield. That game being played in Trumbull County. And a close one, Salem with a 14-12 lead over Alliance. That last reported in the second quarter. Wellsville 8, Southern 6. United leading Canfield 28-0. Warren JFK, they're shutting out Valley Christian 30-0. West Branch, 14, Howland, 0. Youngstown Defenders, they have a 9-6 lead over Ursuline, something I would consider an upset should they be able to pull that one off. Western Reserve, 20, Waterloo, nothing. Warren Harding now